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1: Breaking news this hour from Town Hall. I'm Mary Rose. The Iran war is over. Correspondent John Scott, report.
2: President Trump posts on Truth Social, "This great deal will bring peace and security to the whole region. Many presidents have tried to make peace with Iran, and all have failed before me." The president continued, "The leaders of the region have, for the first time, found a president who can help them achieve real peace. With the opening of the strait upon the signing of the deal on Friday, for purposes of mine removal, oil will flow on both ends again for the region and the world." President Donald J. Trump.
1: A European fashion brand is facing backlash after controversial comments by its founder. Correspondent Ken Lorman reports.
3: Danish clothing executive Tobias Sloth is under fire for posting Islam as the one thing he would remove from Earth in a LinkedIn survey. The remark sparked accusations of racism and widespread outrage, putting his brand Norse Projects at risk of boycotts. Sloth has since apologized and deleted the comment, but criticism continues, highlighting how negative statements about Islam can quickly escalate into a global reputational crisis. Ken Lorman reporting.
1: Kentucky Senator Mitch McConnell has been hospitalized. A statement from McConnell's office says he was admitted on Sunday morning and is receiving excellent care. The reason for his hospitalization or his current condition is still unknown. The 84-year-old Republican has represented Kentucky in the U.S. Senate since 1984 and served as majority leader from 2015 to 2021. McConnell was hospitalized earlier this year after experiencing flu-like symptoms. More on these stories at townhall.com.
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1: The Kennedy Center's facade has changed. Correspondent Julie Walker reports.
7: President Trump's name is gone from the front of the Kennedy Center in Washington, D.C., according to its executive director, and video posted online of workers shrouded behind a tarp, chipping away in the early morning hours at the giant letters. A federal judge ordering the removal after Democratic Representative Joyce Beatty, who was on the board, sued. When he returned to office, Trump ousted the institution's leadership and replaced it with a board of trustees that named him chairman. His name was then quickly added to the building. Following that, numerous acts canceled, and the building was set to close for what they said were 2 years of renovations, the judge blocking that closure as well. I'm Julie Walker.
1: A recent study has found that people who use GLP-1 medication engage in less physical activity. Breaking news and analysis at townhall.com. The Big Apple finally on top of the basketball world after 53 years.
8: The New York Knicks won their first NBA championship Saturday night since 1973. The Knicks beat the Western Conference champion San Antonio Spurs at the Alamo City 94-90 in Game 5. Knicks captain and guard Jalen Brunson won the NBA Finals MVP award. Brunson led his Knicks with 45 points in this game. Brunson scored 13 straight points in the fourth quarter.
1: Correspondent Andrew Stewart reporting. Beloved movie critic and arts reporter for the Today Show, Gene Shalit, has died. He was 100 years old, known for his wild hair, oversized handlebar mustache, and love for puns. Shalit joined Today in 1970 and became arts editor in 1973. More on these stories at townhall.com.
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9: One of these men is a highly respected New York attorney, Lucas A. Ferrara. The other is a self-proclaimed man of the people, known as Mert Roberts. 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

0: Hey, what's the name of that one, Alex?
1: All right, this is called Time Rolls On by Alana Jordan.
0: Ah, the passage of time. An
1: like
0: enemy...
1: 53 years and the Knicks finally wins.
0: Passage of time is an enemy to us all. But that leads us to this next segment where we're going to dive into one of the most explosive, unavoidable debates in American politics. Ready for this, Mert? Age limits for politicians. Not term limits. Not campaign finance reform. Not gerrymandering. No, we're talking about the question that has turned Thanksgiving dinners into hostage situations. How old is too old to run the country? Now, before you answer, Mert, because whether you're left, right, center, or floating somewhere above the political map like a balloon that slipped out of a kid's hand, you probably had this thought. Should the people running the government be old enough to remember when rotary phones were cutting edge technology? We're going to be looking at the data, the science, the polling, the constitutional arguments, the public votes, and the cultural moments that brought us here. And trust me, this is one of the topics where everyone thinks they're right, particularly Mert. Mert, how old is too old, bud?
2: Well, I mean, you might be getting close. I'm just messing with you. Now.
0: Oh,
2: I'm not going to.
0: My goodness. My goodness.
2: You might got 1 or 2 years before you'd be able to run if we're going to go by my policy. But
0: I'm in my
2: I'm
0: prime.
2: Just
0: I'm in my political prime, according to the stats.
2: But I'm going to say this. I don't feel like there should be an age limit because every region has its own needs. Certain areas need a veteran, somebody who knows where all the skeletons are buried. You can't just give that information to a younger person. They have to actually have lived it to experience it. And then certain places, they got AI incorporated into society at a heavy level. And somebody like you, you know, you might be terrified of that. So you got to consider that age limits, they work in theory, but in reality, when there's more nuanced things that are going on in society, like how do you deal with people, things that you have seen in the past that you might not be paying attention to, but that rear their ugly head, and somebody who's older would know how to deal with this, because you can't just rely on youthfulness and say, oh, you went to Harvard or you're highly educated and that's enough. No, somebody who's been around the block a couple times, such as yourself, is an invaluable thing, because there's a gift in being relevant as you get older. A lot of people fall into irrelevance as they get older, but
0: that's
2: being
0: right.
2: Able to be relevant and get elected as you get older, that is a skill within itself. So if you're 100 years old and you're able to get elected, that means you're able to connect with everybody who's voting for you and win that election. Well, I'm not going to say everybody, because there'll be people who vote against you, but you were able to connect with the majority of people and get elected. So trying to limit based on age, I don't think that's a wise thing to do, because
0: no,
2: you
0: look, that, you know what, Mert, according to the Congressional Research Service, the average age in Congress, believe it or not, House of Representatives, 57.9, almost 58, in other words. United States Senate, 65.3. So that makes the Senate older than the average American retiree.
2: Meanwhile,
0: the median age of Americans is 38, Mert. That's
2: well, I'll say this.
0: The Census
2: I'll
0: Bureau.
2: Say this.
0: So people making the laws, let me just finish the point. People making the laws are on average nearly 30 years older than the people living under them. And the presidency, just to close this out, the last three elections, the winning candidates were 2016, Donald Trump, who was 70 at inauguration, 2020, Joe Biden, who was 78 at inauguration, and 2024, Donald Trump, 78. So for context, the average age of presidents at inauguration from George Washington through Obama was 55. 5. So we're not just above the historical norm. We're getting into the stratosphere. And 79% of Americans, by the way, support age limits for elected officials. That's not a partisan number. That's a national consensus, Mert. 79%. Republicans, Democrats, Independents. Everyone agrees on this one except you. And here's the kicker. 66% said there should be a maximum age for the presidency. That's not a small majority. That's a landslide, Bert. So
2: yeah, it's a bunch of nonsense.
0: You don't know what you're talking about.
2: It's a bunch of nonsense. It's a bunch of nonsense because you just said the average age of the population is 38.
0: Right.
2: So that means that these people don't relate to somebody in their 50s and 60s. You know, to somebody 38, 55 seems a long ways away. But that's not the case. And when you get up to 55 and you still feel like, man, I don't feel 55. I still feel kind of good. I still feel like I can contribute. I don't need to just run off into the corner and die and become irrelevant.
0: But you're in the minority, Murph, because
2: 79%, I'm not in a minority.
0: 79% of Americans support age limits, Murph. So
2: listen,
0: you can
2: somebody,
0: talk
2: somebody has to lead the way.
0: How are you going to talk yourself
2: somebody
0: out of
2: has to lead them. Somebody has to lead the way. Everybody can't see what I know to be true. What I know to be true is I'm pretty sure if you would have asked Donald Trump or Biden when they were younger, should there be an age limit, they would have said yes. But guess what? When you get up there in age and you still have ambition and you still feel like, hey, this isn't a death sentence, this is just the beginning, and you decide to go run for office, you should be able to do that in America. I am totally against people trying to put an age limit on ambition, because that's what you're doing. It's not about the political office. It's about putting an age limit on ambition.
0: How old is too old? That's the question. Alex, come
2: it
0: on. Mert's fumfering.
1: Today's Trump's 80th birthday. I just want to throw that out there.
2: Look,
1: secondly, Mitch
2: still,
1: McConnell
2: still
1: falling
2: kicking
1: today at 84 and hospitalized or whatever hospitalization he's got after, you know, numerous falls. Look, I think there should be term limits.
0: Not term limits. We're talking age limits now. Age.
2: Nonsense.
1: There should be age limits. I mean, look, after a certain point, they should. It's almost like taking away the car keys, right? You gotta have to take away the car keys at some point.
0: Amen. Look, you know what, Mert? Look at the facts. According to the National Institute on Aging, right, processing speed begins to decline in the 30s. Okay, Mert? Memory recall declines in the 40s and 50s, and the risk of dementia doubles every 5 years after age 65. Okay? 1 in 9 Americans over 65 has Alzheimer's disease, Mert, and the CDC notes that mild cognitive impairment affects 12 to 18% of people over 60. Now, does that mean every older politician is impaired? Absolutely not.
2: According to you, that's what
0: it means.
2: But
0: does it mean...
2: you're making it seem like.
0: But does the risk increase with age? Absolutely. And I think the best example, the elephant in the room, was Biden. It was clear, and we've talked about this multiple times before, he was suffering from cognitive decline. Cognitive decline. He should have been aged out. That should have been prevented.
2: Well,
0: and
2: hold on.
0: You know
2: a
0: what?
2: Second.
0: I don't trust these White House doctors, these medical doctors who say Trump is in great shape. The guy eats fast food and is overweight. I don't believe Trump is in great shape. And I certainly don't believe Biden was in great shape or fits to serve, despite all the medical doctors that came out and testified or spoke for him. It's nonsense. At a certain point, they should be forced or not permitted.
2: What you're saying...
1: Biden was forced out, if you think about it.
0: Yeah, but it's certainly embarrassing and humiliating kind of way.
2: What you're saying is dangerous because this is America. You shouldn't be restricted just because your demographic has they're more likely to experience dementia.
0: America,
2: no, I don't have dementia.
0: America
2: I'm 75. I don't have dementia. Don't try to tell me what some other 75-year-old who can't cut it has. I'm not representing 75-year-olds. I'm representing the people who elected me. So
0: America,
2: you need to deal with that.
0: Of restrictions. America is full of restrictions and age
2: not
0: restrictions.
2: Not like this. Not like
0: yes,
2: this.
0: Yes, no, absolutely.
2: No. Look, what was another?
0: Do you know? Do you have to? You have to be 25 years of age to be a member of the House, 30 years of age for the Senate, and
2: that's
0: 35
2: a floor.
0: Years.
2: That's not a ceiling. Wait, that's a floor. That's, not a
0: no,
2: ceiling.
0: But that's a floor. So we need a ceiling. Is over. There's no maximum age. You know why?
2: Give me
0: because,
2: a ceiling.
0: No, let me tell you why. In 1787, the average life expectancy was 38. So when the founding fathers were around, Mert, they didn't live in their 40s, 50s, and
2: 60s.
0: So
2: imagine if they would have said the age to be president, you can't be older than 38. Imagine if they would have said that. They look crazy right now. You know, we're living longer with all this technology.
0: That's right.
2: You're one of these health nuts.
0: But they have never imagined 80-year-old senators or presidents.
2: Look,
0: they weren't imagining that.
2: I hear you.
0: Okay.
2: I hear you. You're one of these health freaks. You like to eat celery and stuff for breakfast, lunch, and dinner. So you might live to 120. You trying to tell me you got to spend 30 more years of being irrelevant just because you decided to make, you know, take advantage of technology and improvements in health, and now you're able to do things that weren't possible in the past, but now that we have technology are possible, you cannot put a ceiling on human ingenuity and human innovation because people are living longer. You just said it. It was 38. Now it's who knows what it is, but it was 38 at one point, and if we would have put the cutoff then, we'd look silly now because we'd have a bunch of 50, 60, and 70-year-old people being governed by people in their 20s, and that wouldn't make any sense.
0: I don't know. What do you think, Alex? I don't know.
1: Well, I think what Mert's saying is if you're 85 to 90 years old, you can run for president, and I don't agree with that.
0: Yeah, I don't think. I think Biden is the best example. That was an utter embarrassment. And interestingly enough, other democracies also have no maximum age. So France, none. UK, none. Canada, none. Japan, none. India, none. But son. Countries do have limits for judges, civil servants, or military leaders. For example, Brazil, mandatory retirement for judges at 75. South Korea, mandatory retirement for civil servants at 60. So the U.S. isn't alone. But I think there needs to be some thought put into whether or not there should be an age limitation.
2: You think there should be some thought?
0: Yeah,
2: that's
0: and
2: nonsense.
0: You know what? And 79% of Americans support it. So, Mert, you're laughing, but you're in the minority on this. And 66%, as I said, support a maximum age for the presidency. And
2: oh, really? 70- you say they support it, but guess what they keep doing? They keep electing people,
0: you know,
2: in
0: what?
2: That
0: and
2: age bracket.
0: And 74% support age limits for Supreme Court justices, too. I think they're getting too old. The Supremes are getting too old, too. Now,
2: well, deal with what I just said. They keep electing the people that you just said they don't agree with being that age and being in those positions. So why are the people continuing to elect? You know how many young people put on that red hat that says Make America Great Again? Because they supported Donald Trump, because young people, a lot of young people could relate to Donald Trump. So, Alex, you're a huge Trump supporter. Are you telling me he shouldn't have been able to run for president? Or are you going to say there should be an exception made because he was with it and we actually could relate to him? No, you supported him and you didn't even consider his age. You probably didn't even know how old he was when you voted for him.
0: But
2: now
0: the question was, should there be, given what
2: no.
0: we saw with Biden?
1: Exactly. The Biden presidency changed everything. That's what
0: That's
1: I'm
0: right.
1: Saying.
0: That's correct.
2: Nah, don't try to do that because you shouldn't have voted for Donald Trump then. You should have voted for Kamala, the way younger candidate.
0: Kamala. No comment. Okay, that was not a choice.
2: It was a choice. She's younger.
0: Put age aside. She was not a choice in my humble opinion. No, sorry.
2: Well, she's younger. Y'all still let Donald Trump win the primary to become the challenger for president. Y'all could have selected somebody younger, but you didn't do that. So I don't want to hear what Alex just tried to push
0: okay,
2: past me.
0: Okay, you know what? As a compromise, there should be some form of cognitive testing done by some sort of independent board.
2: I agree with that.
0: And if Trump passes the cognitive testing by an independent board, not the White House physician, not a Republican physician, an independent board made up of people from all parties and whatever, and if they say he's okay, then he's okay. So maybe we shouldn't have a maximum age. But there needs to be some controls here, because what happened with Biden was a total embarrassment. He was walking left, he was walking right, he was walking all these wrong directions. He didn't know where he was on the stage. He was blanking out. It was not good for
1: more
0: the country.
1: More concerning is how the senators keep getting elected, and they're
0: also
1: their
0: the senators.
1: That's really concerning to me.
0: Yeah, Dianne Feinstein, all these people that should have retired many years ago, they can barely walk, they can barely talk. It's not good for our democracy, Mert. Not
2: because
0: good.
2: They are still with it. They still know how to
0: they're not
2: hold
0: still
2: that
0: with
2: grip.
0: It,
2: they still know how to wield that power, so you cannot...
0: That's because they have a party behind them, Mert. Not necessarily... You know, look, it's like...
2: It's not
0: a
2: party
0: on.
2: Of 80-year-olds. It's a party of young Democrats, as well as middle-aged, and as well as older Democrats. So
0: and
2: all
0: you know
2: these
0: what?
2: Parties...
0: Alexandria Cortez and the squad, all of them are objecting to the older generation. Look, Schumer, they've got a... They're out for him, right? They're dissatisfied. They're saying he's too old. He doesn't represent the people or the Democratic Party. He's the old world. So look, they're back. They're bashing him.
2: That's a marketing campaign. I'm not buying that, because they probably have people who they love and support who they still get counseling and guidance from who are in that age bracket. So they wouldn't say that as an indictment on anybody in that age bracket. They're just pointing at this one individual who they're trying to uproot and take his position in leadership in the Democratic Party.
1: Like
2: and because
1: Bernie Sanders is older, too, but you don't hear people about saying he should be out.
2: Absolutely. That's a good point you just brought up. I see a lot of people still support Bernie Sanders. They were upset that he wasn't able to run instead of Kamala Harris. So that is an excellent point you just brought up, Alex. You're very smart for saying that.
0: Bernie Sanders, give me a break. I think most people are of the view, according to the surveys, that politicians should be 75, up to 75. That's the maximum age that polling suggests Americans are okay with. So this
2: stop voting for old people.
0: You know, that's look, all you gotta I do. Think, look, cognitive decline is an ugly reality of aging, Mert. I'm getting older. I see it. I see it in my friends. I have a conversation with someone, a dear friend of mine. He tells me the same story every time I see him, or the same joke every time I see him. He doesn't remember that he's told me this joke about 1,000 times before, and you've seen it too. It's at some point, people have to step back, and I think that this has to be considered. And, you know, look, it's not about disrespecting older people. It's about idolizing, and it's not about idolizing youth either. Yeah, it's about capacity, representation, and trust. It's about whether people making decisions for the next 50 years should be around for when, you know, see the repercussions of those decisions. It's about government truly reflecting the country it serves. And while you reflect on that, let me remind you that you're listening to episode 101 of Shake It Off with Merton Lucas Live. This is Lucas Ferrara with me in the studio at AM 970, which is, by the way, in the heart of the financial district in downtown Manhattan. It's my co-host, Mert Roberts, affectionately known as the Mertonator. Working the board, none other than Alex Garrett. He's got a 5-star rated podcast, One Leg Up with Alex Garrett. Please check it out. How you doing, Alex? You got like over 50,000.
1: We just hit over 60,000 downloads now, on our way to 75 grand.
0: Help Alex get to 70,000 and beyond. And of course, let's not forget, in master control, Ermin Santos. Thank you, Ermin. When we come back, we'll be joined by Ella Teer. She's a filmmaker, teacher, and author of How to Fail, her smart, funny, and disarmingly honest book about turning life's missteps into creative fuel is one to be read. She's built a career on reframing the moments we label as disasters. She's here to remind us that failure isn't the end of the story. It's part of the story that makes the story worth telling. Me, Mert, Alex, and all of us at AM 970 will return after these quick messages. Don't go anywhere. After the break, Ella Teer is here to discuss her latest book, because if failure were an Olympic sport, most of us would already be medalists.

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0: What is the name of that one, Alex?
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0: Perfect choice given our next guest. Ella Teer is a filmmaker, screenwriting teacher, and author whose latest book, How to Fail, turns the idea of failure on its head. Born in Israel and based in New York, Teer built her career outside the Hollywood machine, writing and directing award-winning independent films, including Foreign Letters and Tomorrow Ever After. She's also the founder of the Independent Film School, where she's trained thousands of writers and creators to develop their voice without waiting for permission. In How to Fail, Teer blends humor, psychology, and hard-won experience to show how our missteps can become creative fuel rather than personal verdicts. Her work champions resilience, self-expression, and the radical idea that failure is not a flaw. It's a feature of a life fully lived. Welcome to the program, Ella.
6: Thank you. Thanks so much.
0: It's great to have you on the program. Now, your book, How to Fail, what made you decide to write a book celebrating the thing that most of us try to avoid or hide?
6: Yeah, I guess I should explain my thesis is that failure doesn't actually exist. You know, it's a perspective. And if you do things that matter to you with people you enjoy working with, then you are a success. But what made me decide it, the book just showed up. I It just started to write itself. I did not set out to write a book.
0: It interesting. Was there a specific failure in your own life that flipped the switch and made you rethink the concept, or anything you could point your finger to?
6: Oh, you know, as an artist, the roller coaster is all three steps forward, two steps back. So the feeling of failure is something that comes and goes with you day to day, and generally unrelated to what happens circumstantially. Like, you can get a big award and feel like a failure because someone else got two awards. Or you can make a really pretty birthday card for your sister and feel like a big success because you love making that birthday card. Mm. So, there are many, many failures I could talk about, and I share them in the book, but I wouldn't say there's, like, one in particular. Yeah.
0: Well, you've worked as a filmmaker, teacher, writer. Which field delivers the most spectacular failures, in your view?
6: Oh, gosh. What doesn't? And again, it's about the feeling of failure. As a writer, if you're hoping someone will, you know, take on a project and they don't, as a filmmaker, you're hoping to get into such and such festival or whatever, and it doesn't. There are never, and if you're looking for evidence that you have failed, you will always find it. You can find it in relationships. You know, it's not a particularly useful use of time, put it that way.
0: Well, Ella, look, I'm sort of envious because I always wanted to go into the creative world, but I sold out and went into law instead. But one of the things that was an issue for me, and maybe you could chime in on this, was rejection. Constantly being rejected for roles, and you just touched on it, you know, film festivals or writing a script and the script not getting picked up or turned into a film. It's the ability to rise above these rejections, which is easier said than done, no?
6: Yeah, I mean, okay, first of all, let's just say that really great lawyers are very creative at what they do, because creativity can, you know, come with us anywhere.
0: Well, bless you. Bless you, Ella. I love that. But let's stick to the arts.
6: It's true. It's true that if you organize your life professionally or in some full-time manner around a creative field, the arts, you're looking at a lifetime of past letters or being ignored or dismissed, or if you succeed, then you become a target of ridicule and criticism. I mean, it's crazy. There's an entire profession centered around just criticizing artwork. They're called art critics. And, you know, you could spend 15 years pouring blood and sweat over your work, and then a critic will spend 90 minutes watching it and trash it publicly, and we've normalized that.
0: Yeah, and what about film critics? What about theater critics more closer to home? I mean, it's the same phenomenon, no, Ella?
6: Across the field. I was just laughing, you know, the Michael Jackson movie has something like 30% on Rotten Tomatoes. Like, the critics just trashed it. Well, it has become the highest grossing musical of all time. It's 2 months in, and it's still in theaters and packed houses. So the critics need a hug.
7: Well, wait a minute. What about
0: watch for the Murdinator, Ella. It's the Murdinator.
7: What about like Simon Cowell, though? Because he's become famous for just telling you can't sing, you don't have the look, you're not going to make it. And he's become very popular. Don't you feel like people love to, you know, put you in your place? Because, you know, just be honest, everybody can paint a picture, but it's only going to be a couple Michelangelos if you know. So you got to have some perspective on what your ability is. Is that correct, or am I off in trying to throw cold water on somebody's dreams by saying, you know what, you might not be the guy for this. You might need to do something else.
6: I think that if you love what you create, you have to believe in it and you have to stand by it. And you will be criticized. And frankly, the more successful you become, the bigger a target you become. You have to just know that you will be criticized, and you have to trust your own, You have to trust your own thinking about your work is one thing. You get to choose who your allies are, who you want real feedback from. And I would say when it comes to artwork, you kind of have to, it's your baby. You have to love it unconditionally. You do.
7: Is there any...
6: It doesn't mean that everything you create is going to be brilliant and you should share with the world, but everything you create came from you and therefore it's
7: significant. Wait, hold it right there, though. Hold it right there.
6: Something. Yeah.
7: What is an example of, you don't have to tell me exactly what it is, but are there things out there that you created that you're like, I don't care how confident I am in my ability, nobody's going to see this because this is just horrible. Do you ever have stuff you feel that way about?
6: Absolutely. I mean, all the films I made in film school, I've never shared those. And
7: you're your own worst critic.
6: I don't know that I ever will. It would be... Yeah, you have to start somewhere. That's the other thing with artwork is that people think that if you're born with it, you're just going to be amazing from day one. And the truth is, with artwork, like anything else in life, the more you do it, the better you get at it. You got to start somewhere.
7: So this
6: is why you have to love your work unconditionally, like it's your baby. Just love it and keep going and keep going, and you'll get better and better and better.
7: So what was the person, or who was the person that gave you that spark that said, you know what, you really are talented? Because a lot of people feel that they are, but usually there's somebody who pushes you that makes you continue. Is there anybody in your life who's done that for you?
6: Oh my goodness.
7: Not everybody now. The main I don't want everybody, because you say, oh, my friends.
6: Yeah.
7: The one who meant the most.
6: I'd have to go with my mom. Yeah, she's always been my biggest fan.
0: There you go.
6: I have to go with mom.
0: There you go. Parental support. Yeah. Key. That's why Mert's dysfunctional, but that's a different story. Now, you, in the book, you talk about the stories we tell ourselves after we mess up. Why are those stories often worse than the failure itself?
6: Well, I keep going back. The whole concept of success and failure is an illusion, because it comes down to your perspective of what's going on. You can feel successful, you can feel like a failure. Okay, go back to what your question was. Remind me of the question.
0: Sure. In your book, you talk about the stories we tell ourselves after we mess up. Why are those stories worse than the failure itself?
6: The stories we tell ourselves.
0: I guess it's denials in some respects.
6: Well, I mean, what happened in the book is that as I wrote it, I found myself so self-doubting, that I decided to give that voice airtime, and it was embodied in a character who I called Mr. Stop, I described as a sock puppet that lives in my head. And anytime I try to do something creative, Mr. Stop will give me reasons not to do it. And so as I wrote the book, Mr. Stop would chime in and be like, wow, that's, you took too long to write that. That's too verbose. That's too short. That doesn't have meat on it. No one's going to read this. This is garbage. This is self-involved. This is repetitive. There's no end to what Mr. Stop will say. And I stripped it of its power by actually letting it speak rather than trying to repress it. And so the book became kind of like, it's a memoir, kind of a pep talk for artists, but it's also ended up being about the process of what it's like to write a book. So that all that noise in my head of keep going, this is awful, all that stuff is in plain view. It's on the page, so you can see what it was actually like to write a book.
0: So does Mr. Sock represent self-doubt, Ella? What is Mr. Sock?
6: Mr. Stop. S-T-O-P. Yes. Mr. Stop.
0: Oh, Mr. Stop. Like, I'm sorry. I misheard you. Okay.
6: Yeah.
0: Yes.
6: I described it as a sock puppet. It's the inner critic is another way to describe it. That's just the name I gave mine.
0: Inner critic. But can't the inner critic sometimes refine? You know, writers rewrite drafts 25,000 times, and come out with the perfect book. No one writer in your first draft. It's that self-analysis. But we're running out of time. You're going to come back, Ella, right after this commercial break. Have no fear. Ella Teo will be rejoining us. For more about Ella and her work, visit theindependentfilmschool.com and you'll find her book, How to Fail, on Amazon, wherever books are sold. We'll have links on our website. Don't go away, Mert, Alex, and I certainly hope you stay tuned. Ella Teo is back after the break. filmmaker, teacher, and the woman reminding every creative out there that your talent didn't evaporate. You just forgot where you put it. More from her in a moment.

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9: Yeah. Well, I'm very interested because when we talk about failure, that can be in the eye of the beholder. So, in a way, what I'm curious to think about is, does failure exist to you, or is it all like a learning experience?
10: If you're enjoying what you do, failure or success are completely irrelevant concepts. I'll give you an example. A friend of mine was playing basketball with her four-year-old daughter. And her four-year-old daughter just loved trying to get those baskets and shoot them in. She would shoot a basket, and it would go in the basket, and she would cheer, and she would say, "I got it in!" And then she would shoot the basket, and it wouldn't go in. And with the same exact tone and joy, she would say, "I didn't get it in!" And she'd do it again.

0: again, she had so much fun shooting those baskets. It was irrelevant whether the ball actually went in or not. And that is a role model.
1: Ella, that's not good if we playing bad. I'm into sports. You sound like you might not be a sports person, but if you're on my team and you're missing shots and you're cheering, that's no good. We can't have that. See, sports is not art, so we need to make that basket go in. So that's different, wouldn't you agree? Like, you can understand, you know, a kid having fun, that's one thing, right? But like,
0: how do you get good at shooting baskets? How do you get good at getting them in if there's no permission to enjoy throwing the ball in? And you know,
2: amen.
0: Like, how do you
2: amen.
0: Get there?
1: Man, see, that's
2: she got you there, Merch.
1: I hear that all the time, and it's all, well, let my kid go out there and just have fun, and he's stinking up the court and just ruining the team, and we can't win because your kid's out there just having fun. I know this is harsh, but I want you to just put me in my place, because this is how a lot of people feel. It's like, if you're not carrying your weight,
0: I'm gonna interject here with a very famous Michael Jordan quote. Okay,
1: he said,
0: I'm reading it off. This I'm not paraphrasing. He said, "I've missed more than 9,000 shots in my career. I've lost almost 300 games. 26 times I've been trusted to take the game-winning shot, and I missed. I've failed over and over and over again in my life, and that is why I succeed." That's Michael Jordan.
2: Wow. How do you respond to that, Mr. Mertinator?
1: Because Michael Jordan can make me miss shots. I can't necessarily make Michael Jordan miss shots because he's better at me than basketball. So he can say, hey, I can miss shots and be okay with it because he can make me miss shots. But if you miss shots and you can't stop me from scoring, then I can look at you and say, you can't take any more shots because you're not as good as I am. But that's, see, now you're bringing out the competitive nature. And I know that's not what this is, the spirit of this conversation. But I just think it's a lot of people out there feel that way. They like to get real competitive, even with the arts. Do you mm-hmm. not?
2: Yeah,
1: you,
2: but Ella's point, Mert, is don't.
1: Whoa! Let Ella say.
2: Lose the joy. That was the point about the young kid. Yes, you may not. She may not play basketball as good as you do, Mert, but she had the joy for the sport, and she enjoyed the attempts. And I think that's the essence. No, Ella.
0: Listen, I'm not going to convince you of anything. Like, all I can do is invite you to consider finding the joy in what you do. And I think that we've all been contorted into competing, whether it's sports or arts. I mean, artists are, you know, have been made very, very competitive. And what I'm trying to say, and what I say in that book, is it saps the joy out of it. It saps the joy out when it's all about who's better, who's worse. And then, you know, you're only as good as your last success. It's not, and it doesn't lead you to your best work, and it doesn't lead you to become a good basketball player.
1: Now, let me ask you this.
0: If it's just grind, if you enjoy the work and you enjoy the process, you invariably get better and better without even trying to, because you keep doing it.
1: So can I ask you a question?
0: Here is an invitation. Yes. Yeah.
1: Let me ask you this. If you make a film and it does tremendously well, it becomes a box office hit, and you hate it, is that mm-hmm. still a great work of art, or do you need to, like, how do you process that? Because at a certain level, I'm interested, do you feel like validation from other people is something that you should actually seek, or
0: no.
1: should you not
0: if I
1: seek
0: make
1: it?
0: A film, if I make a film I'm not proud of, and I don't think it's good, and it receives a big, and it becomes a big success. No, I don't see it as a big success. It will open some doors, and so it'll give me some advantages. But I'll tell you, from my real life, I've made a feature film with like no money at all that I so love and I so respect, and that to me is a successful film. I've also been like, you know, I've been in, you know, wrote a film that had like a few million dollars in the budget and premiered at a major festival, and I don't think it's a great film. And I, you know, I'll be honest, I did it for the paycheck. Somebody paid me to write it, and they turned it, I saw it, into not a particularly good film. So on paper, that's a more successful film, and I don't think it is. I don't. So yeah. I'm ultimately the judge of my work. I have to be. To stay in the game, I have to be.
2: Look, what's one failure you're now grateful for, even though it may have felt awful at the time?
0: Oh, my goodness. I mean, where do I start? I think that the many, many years of knocking on doors and not getting through were all blessings in disguise, because it forced me to produce my own work and become resourceful and learn how to produce. And if I had been, you know, quote unquote, lucky and gotten through some door or whatever, I would have been stuck being a work for hire, where I write, maybe direct, things that people pay me to do that I might not have particularly cared about. And so the fact that I didn't get through doors and I had to learn how to produce and create my own work, I now wouldn't have it any other way. Like, now that I know how to produce, I would not hand it over and just, you know, no. I'm happy about it.
2: It made you self-sufficient and stronger. Is that the point?
0: It made me the artist that I am, yeah. And, hey, I would not turn down a break. I'm still knocking on doors and trying to, you know, it's especially in film, gathering the resources that it takes to make a film. It's inordinate amount of effort. And, I'm not saying I would be upset if a break came my way, but I'm going to keep doing my work regardless, is the point.
2: Amen. And now, if listeners, we're running out of time, unfortunately, Ella. If listeners take away only one idea from your book, How to Fail, what do you want that message to be?
0: So just to clarify, the full title of the book is How to Fail as an Artist, My Best Tips.
2: Okay.
0: And if you take one message, is that to look for what you enjoy doing. If you're doing something that you enjoy, that's meaningful to you, with people you enjoy, you are a successful artist. There's nothing, you don't need to wait for any accolades or any big check or any big award. If you enjoy the work, you are a successful artist.
2: You know, unfortunately, Ella, we have run out of time. For more about Ella and her work, visit theindependentfilmschool.com. Is there any other website, Ella, or is that the good one?
0: That's it. Everything's on there. Theindependentfilmschool.com. Yeah.
2: And you'll find your book, How to Fail as an Artist, on Amazon or wherever books are sold. And we'll have the links on our website, shakeitofflive.com. Thanks so much for coming on the program, Ella. We really appreciate it.
0: Thank you so much. Great talking to you.
2: Have a wonderful night. Well, my friends, that concludes show number 101. 101. May I hear an amen?
3: Amen.
2: Special thanks to the Murdinator, Murd Roberts, my co-host. 101 amazing episodes, 202 hours of live entertainment. Would you believe it? And if you think that's easy, you try it. And to Alex Garrett, thank you. Couldn't have done the podcast, couldn't have shown the show without you. Check out his 5-star rated podcast, One Leg Up with Alex Garrett. And to everyone behind the scenes at AM 970 Radio, Laura Schaefer, Matthew Sambalin, Joe Sabia, Frank Volpe, Ryan Pagano, Cara Fusaro. Oh, and we can't forget Ermine Cinta.
1: Ermine Santos,
2: there you go, in Master Control. Our sincerest thanks. Before we go, I'd like to remind everyone to check out my movies. They're streaming everywhere. My latest hit, Manor of Darkness. It's an eerie time loop horror. You'll find it on Amazon, Google Play, and YouTube. Last month, New York Times selected Manor of Darkness as one of the top 5 movies you should stream. So, what are you waiting for? 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And if you're listening to us live, stay tuned for Culinary Confidential coming up next I Love Her program. Join us next week. We'll have more controversial topics, more special guests just for you. 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
2: Hi, Kevin McCullough. Do you have great memories of summer from your childhood? Summer to me was like, it was the best. It was what got me through the second semester of school, everything I wanted to do, I just looked forward to so badly, and I couldn't wait until those days hit. And not just to be done with school, but to get to go to a Christian camp where I learned about Jesus, I grew in my faith, made great friends. To this day, some of my deep friends came from that time period of my life, and I experienced God in nature in a way that I just couldn't where I grew up. And I didn't grow up in the inner city, which is where a lot of kids that enjoy Angel Tree Camp are living, with parents who are incarcerated, but who have turned a page and say they want to do something different in their life than they have done in the past. In fact, they've completed the Angel Tree Bible study in the prison system, and they have requested for their children an opportunity to attend Angel Tree Camp. Friends, there's not a lot that we can do to sometimes have tangible impact on the crime and the situations that we face in the culture. But Angel Tree Camp is a solution that works in a profound way, because children that get to go to Angel Tree Camp are changed forever. This is kind of how it works. They show up on the first day wondering if they're going to be the only one who has parents in prison. And at the end of day two, they've discovered that everyone at the camp is in the same situation they're in. But they're also enjoying nature and seeing stars and eating great food and having bonfires and learning about Jesus, some of them for the first time. Friends, make this possible for a child this year. 888-206-2794, 888-206-2794, 888-206-2794. Give a gift and help a child experience God this year. Go to thatkevinshow.com. Click the Angel Tree banner at the top of the page.
1: Patriots Pasta and Piscopo, featuring yours truly. We're going to have a blast, okay? And we're going to be live at Carmine's. It's right there on Times Square. And you open to the private room. And then what we'll do is we'll direct you to walk toward the back. And there is the Sinatra Room. It's called the Sinatra Room. Yeah, it doesn't get more old school New York than that, right?
3: That's life.

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2: From Town Hall, I'm Mary Rose. President Trump and Vice President J.D. Vance both say a deal has been reached between the U.S. and Iran. Correspondent Laura Winters reports.
3: Vice President J.D. Vance tells Fox News this deal means Iran will never be able to have a nuke. President Trump making the announcement on his Truth Social page, saying the deal with the Islamic Republic of Iran is now complete. Congratulations to all, explanation point. I hereby fully authorize the toll-free opening of the Strait of Hormuz and simultaneously herewith authorize the immediate removal of the United States naval blockade. Ships of the world, start your engines. Let the oil flow. Explanation point. Laura Winters reporting.
2: There's been a deadly plane crash in Missouri.
4: 12 people were killed when a plane crashed near the Butler Memorial Airport. Butler is roughly 65 miles south of Kansas City. Missouri Highway Patrol Sergeant Justin Ewing said the plane was taking people up to skydive. Emergency responders got a call that a plane was down and engulfed in fire just before noon Sunday. Teams from the National Transportation Safety Board and Federal Aviation Administration will investigate, according to the Missouri State Patrol. John Scott reporting.
2: Tennessee Republican Senator Marsha Blackburn says she is proposing a new bill similar to the Save America Act that would incentivize states to examine their voter rolls and compare them to Homeland Security databases.
5: Checking 26 states, check those voter rolls against that system, and they remove people that are not allowed to vote. We want every state to do that. So incentivizing and giving them a plus up on their grants that they use for election security is the way we will do that.
2: More at townhall.com.
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2: Break of infant botulism in multi-states.
6: Nara Organics is recalling its organic baby formula after a multi-state outbreak of infant botulism. The product is sold nationwide in Target stores and online. Federal authorities say three babies became ill in April and May in California, Pennsylvania, and Washington after ingesting Nara Organics whole milk organic powdered infant formula. The Food and Drug Administration says the children were hospitalized and given FDA-approved treatment for infant botulism. Infant botulism is rare, but serious. It's caused by bacteria that produce a toxin in the gut. I'm Donna Water.
2: New York City will honor the Knicks, the new NBA champions, with a ticker tape parade. Breaking news and analysis at townhall.com. 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
7: His family says longtime NBC Today Show movie critic Gene Shalit has died. He was 100. Shalit was known for his puffy hair, oversized handlebar mustache, and he loved puns. He started out on the Today Show in 1970 and left in 2010. Longtime producer Guy Ludwig says Gene Shalit amused you. He enlightened and amused whatever subject he was on. His family said Gene Shalit passed away peacefully after 100 years of an amazing life. I'm Ed Donahue.
2: Elon Musk, the world's richest man and now first ever trillionaire, controls a lot of different businesses. 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
9: Each week on Culinary Confidential, Christina Cates, a seasoned foodie who has worked at some of New York City's top restaurants, will share her passion for the culinary world. 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
10: Welcome to Culinary Confidential with Christina Cates. This show is produced in association with Lucas A. Ferrara and Shake It Off Live. Tonight, we're stepping into one of the oldest culinary traditions in the world, where food is not just consumed, it's honored. A world where chefs spend decades mastering one knife technique, where rice is treated with the same reverence as caviar, where hospitality is elevated into an art form, and where every meal tells a story about seasonality, discipline, patience, and respect. Tonight, we're talking about Japan. And honestly, there may be no cuisine in the world more admired or more deeply respected by chefs than Japanese cuisine. The global sushi industry alone is now worth billions of dollars and continues to grow every year as more people become obsessed with everything from omakase counters to ramen culture. Whether you're speaking to Michelin star chefs in New York, Paris, or even Mexico City, whether they specialize in French cuisine, Italian cuisine, molecular gastronomy, barbecue, or fine dining tasting menus, so many of them point back to Japan as the ultimate source of inspiration. And why is that? Because Japanese cuisine isn't built around excess and doesn't beg for attention. It's built around precision. It's a culture where perfection lives in restraint. And I think that's what intrigues people so deeply. In Japanese cuisine, the highest form of skill is often knowing what not to do to an ingredient. Not overworking it, not masking it, not drowning it in a sauce. Just understanding it. There's a spiritual quality to it. In Japan, chefs dedicate entire lifetimes to mastery. Sushi masters train for years before even being allowed to touch fish. Apprentices spend months learning how to properly wash rice or prepare dashi before moving to the next step. That level of humility and discipline is almost unheard of in modern culture today. And yet, that pursuit of mastery is exactly why the culinary world reveres Japan the way it does. Traditional Japanese cuisine, known as washoku, was officially recognized by UNESCO as an intangible cultural heritage because it represents far more than recipes. It reflects an entire philosophy of life centered around harmony with nature, seasonality, presentation, and respect. There's even a Japanese phrase, "We eat with our eyes first." And once you experience Japanese cuisine in person, you understand exactly what that means. Every detail matters. The plate matters. The bowl, the silence, the pacing matters. A single bite of sushi can look incredibly simple on the surface, but feel almost meditative. And behind it are years of repetition, pressure, and timing. And when people travel to Japan for the first time, food becomes more than tourism. It becomes emotional memory. Tokyo stands above all of them with more Michelin-starred restaurants than any other city in the world. But what's fascinating is that Japan's food culture isn't only about luxury. Yes, there's the elite world of omakase counters and kaiseki dining experiences where every movement feels choreographed like a performance. But there's also ramen shops tucked beneath train stations, right? Tiny yakitori counters, family-run soba houses, department store food halls that look like museums. Convenience stores with sandwiches that somehow taste better than gourmet cafes in other countries. Food excellence exists at every single level there. And that's rare. Japan has become one of the great culinary pilgrimage destinations on Earth because food travelers aren't just going there to eat. They're also going there to learn, to understand craftsmanship, ritual, and intentionality. Studies have shown that food is one of the primary reasons international travelers visit Japan, and Japanese cuisine continues to rank among the most admired globally. And there's another layer to this conversation, too. Hospitality. In Japan, there's a concept called omotenashi, a style of hospitality rooted in anticipating someone's needs before they even ask. Not performative or transactional hospitality, thoughtful, quiet hospitality. And when you experience it firsthand, whether in a sushi bar in Tokyo or a ryokan in Kyoto or a tiny tea house tucked into an alleyway, you realize how deeply connected food and culture really are, which is why tonight's guest is so compelling. Masoud Ghousi has become someone who helps bridge that understanding for American audiences and beyond. I recently connected with him and immediately thought of him for the show. Through his platform on social media, Tokyo Manhattan, he explores Japanese cuisine and culture in a way that goes far beyond viral sushi videos or trendy food moments. He brings nuance to the conversation. He highlights the etiquette, the philosophy, and storytelling behind Japanese dining culture, helping people understand why this cuisine commands such reverence around the world. I really like his content because the passion he has for the industry shines through in every post. He cares about where he eats, what he eats, and the story or chef behind it, and has a really nice way of sharing it with his audience. It's an incredible mix of aesthetic and education. Masoud was born in Tokyo to Afghan diplomats who later sought political asylum there. He grew up in Japan, spending over 28 years living there, and became a naturalized Japanese citizen. He attended middle school in Paris and then moved to New York City in his early 30s. Having been exposed to a myriad of different cultures since birth, Masoud brings a unique perspective to food and culture. His content goes beyond just simple reviews. He's noted for discussing history, cultural context, and cooking techniques behind the dishes. He has traveled widely and writes about restaurants not only across Japan, but also Italy, New York, France, and beyond. So tonight we're going beyond best sushi spots, talking about why chefs become obsessed with Japan, why simplicity is often harder than complexity, why Japanese cuisine feels almost sacred to so many culinary professionals, how travel changes the way we understand food, and what America still misunderstands about Japanese dining culture. So whether you're someone who dreams of sitting at an omakase counter in Tokyo, walking through the Nishiki market in Kyoto, slurping ramen in a tiny late night shop in Shinjuku, or simply someone who believes food can tell the story of a civilization, stay with us, because tonight's conversation is about much more than what's on the plate. We journey to Japan through the lens of Masoud Ghousi. Masoud, welcome to the show. I've been practicing something in preparation for you coming on tonight. Konnichiwa.
11: Konnichiwa.
10: How many languages do you speak, by the way?
11: I speak four.
10: Four?
11: If you include emoji, five.
10: Wow.
11: So I consider
10: myself
11: a polyglot. Thank you so much.
10: Yeah, I was going to say, we have a real polyglot on the show tonight. Okay, as I've mentioned to you before tonight, I've been wanting to do a show about this for like a really long time, but I was waiting for the right guest to come along. And here you are, falling perfectly into my web. So I appreciate you joining. But Masoud, part of the reason I asked you to be on the show is because you bring a truly cosmopolitan perspective to this conversation. You move through worlds of travel, culture, hospitality, and cuisine with a level of curiosity and thoughtfulness that feels increasingly rare today in a fast-paced world. You don't just show people where to eat. You help people understand why these traditions matter. And I think that global perspective, that appreciation for nuance and cultural respect is exactly what makes your voice so compelling in conversations about Japanese cuisine. And I think that's exactly where we should start this conversation.
11: Love it.
10: Ready to rock?
11: Yes, and okay. Thank you for the introduction.
10: Oh, my pleasure. All right, this segment is all about you, right? The first segment, we're going to talk Tokyo Manhattan, how this platform came to be, why Japanese culture captivates people globally, and why your perspective resonates with audiences far beyond food. So tell me, where did the idea of Tokyo Manhattan first come from?
11: So it's an interesting question. Back about 10 years ago, I was dining at this sushi restaurant, and next to me was a couple. They're called Be Fat, Be Happy. I guess I'm advertising their Instagram.
10: Oh, yeah.
11: She's still an active Instagrammer, and she does a lot of, I guess, consultative work. And they were sitting there. They were new to sushi, eating and asking all these questions, and I told them about my background. They were fascinated. They took some pictures. They only had 20,000 followers back then. And then they got up and left and didn't pay. And I asked the chef, how come they didn't pay? They're like, well, they're influencers. I'm like, are you kidding me? I'm Japanese. I love to eat. If anything, I should be eating for free. And I'm like, done. I'm going to build my own Instagram, build a follower, and eat for free. Well, turns out it's not easy to build your follower base, obviously. And to this day, I don't necessarily eat for free, but, you know, my Instagram has helped me build connections, networks. Several food entrepreneurs have been generous to give me free meals, and not free, but in a sense that I advertise their restaurants. So that's kind of the genesis of Tokyo Manhattan.
10: Well, yeah, because I do follow your social media, and you are out quite a bit.
11: Thank you. Yes,
10: many
11: I am.
10: Times a week, I would yeah. say. I would say almost more than me, if not the same. Do you still keep in touch with that other?
11: Loosely. Be fat, be happy. Yeah. Yeah, loosely. I guess, thanks to her, I started Instagram.
10: Yeah, that's really cool. Okay, before audiences knew you online, what were you searching for creatively or personally? Like in the culinary world?
11: I guess the reason I went into the culinary world, well, it's multifold. One, I grew up in Japan. I'm ethnically Afghan.
10: This is the most unassuming Japanese person sitting in front of me tonight, by the way.
11: Well, I'm a naturalized Japanese citizen. I carry a Japanese passport. I have an Arabic name, and I'm ethnically Afghan. So imagine passing through customs immigration around the
10: very
11: world.
10: Very confused.
11: Which is a whole different story. But going back to food, so my dad is a Francophile. He used to live in France, so he's big into French cuisine. My mom trained at Cordon Bleu.
10: Wow.
11: We were living in Japan, Afghans, so it's just a hodgepodge of various cultures, and family was into food. Japan has a big food scene. So I grew up eating with I guess, a diverse palate.
10: Yes.
11: And when I moved to New York, after a year or two, I started missing Japan. And one way to get back or, I guess, retain my Japanese side, I lived there for 28 years, again, born and raised, is to, I guess, talk about food and get deep about food and know everything about food from its philosophical base to modern chefs and restaurants. So that's kind of been my approach. And, you know, the Japan Parade took place last week, and I was attending that. And
10: were you the Grand Marshal?
11: No, it was not the Grand Marshal, but... And interesting enough, my friend who I was sitting there with, we were talking about all these different Japanese groups marching. And an observation we made was a lot of people, a lot of Japanese people that come here work hard to showcase the Japanese culture, something you don't see in Japan. And this is true not just for Japan, but across all cultures. When people leave their culture, they actually try to work hard to retain it and celebrate it. So I think the manifestation of that for me is to eat Japanese food, interact with Japanese people, and to show to the world what Japanese food is all about, but more from a philosophical standpoint, I guess.
10: Okay, we're talking Japanese cuisine, but you also have a deep appreciation for other cuisines that you express through your Tokyo Manhattan platform. What is it about technique that fascinates you so deeply? Is it the precision or just the pursuit of perfection?
11: I guess taking a step back to begin with, I'm into French cuisine. Again, I mentioned Francophile family. And if you're into food, almost anybody is into French cuisine. It's just kind of the foundation of all cuisine. French cuisine is one of the most respected cuisines for Japanese people, and we can get into that later. And vice versa for French people, because there's a lot of overlap. The concept of obsession, pristine ingredients, haute cuisine, it's a lot of overlap. So I'm into French cuisine, I'm into Italian, I'm into Spanish. I dabble into, I guess, a little bit of German, Scandinavian. I have deep respect for Ottoman cuisine, which is, I guess, high-end Turkish, and also Kashmiri, which is, Central Asian and obviously Chinese cuisine. Most of these cuisines are what the French label as the grand cuisines. Grand cuisines being one, they cater to an imperial court. So it's extremely sophisticated, refined, it has a deep history, and it has a wide variety of foodstuffs and ingredients. So they're complex, they're interesting, and they're intertwined with history.
10: God, I knew I picked the right guest for this.
11: Thank you.
10: For this topic tonight. All right, when we talk about your content on Tokyo Manhattan, it feels less influencer content and more like cultural storytelling. Was that intentional?
11: Oh, absolutely. As mentioned previously, I'm trying to highlight culture. I'm highlighting idiosyncrasies, the essence of cuisines, the essence of culture. My approach is more, it's not chasing the latest restaurants, the latest chefs, the latest trends.
10: That's my department.
11: It's more, there's a lot of them too. It's more, I appreciate cuisine more from a philosophical base, cultural base. For example, I just went to Puglia in Italy, the concept of yellow tomatoes and pomodoro, pomodori.
10: I saw that post. Beautiful.
11: So that's kind of how I approach it intellectually whets my appetite is probably the best way to say it. No pun intended.
10: Has your audience changed the deeper your platform has evolved?
11: That's a good question. I haven't thought about it. I know who my audience is.
10: Who has it grown?
11: It's a hodgepodge of people across the world. I think people who are global in nature, curious, into food, appreciate intellectual stimulation. I've never really kind of done a poll or anything along those lines. I generally have a good sense of who they are, but I don't pay too much attention as to who they are. It's more I'm kind of in my own world doing my own thing.
10: But do you see an uptick if you're posting something, whether it's, you know, Japanese focused or when you throw those Italian elements into it? Do you see an uptick in, you know, people that start to follow you or comment or whatever?
11: Yes and no. I think it's algorithmically driven. I don't do things that I should be doing in order to drive my audience.
10: Right.
11: As in, I don't necessarily do reels on Instagram. I don't make it all flashy and interesting the way I'm supposed to make it.
10: No, I love it, by the way.
11: Oh, I love it, too. Thank you.
10: It's beautifully, like, the pictures you take are beautiful. The captions you put over in the other languages, and it's very informative. It's very well done.
11: Thank you.
10: So, Tokyo and Manhattan. Give me your best spots in Tokyo and Manhattan.
11: Ooh, I hadn't thought about it. I don't typically go around recommending restaurants, despite the fact that I eat a lot, only because I'm more focused on dishes and techniques. But
10: you've been to places where they've done things very well.
11: Absolutely. I guess top of mind, and again, this is not an exhaustive list. I'm just thinking off the top of my head. To begin with Manhattan, a couple places I like. And for me, interaction with the chefs are also very important. So
10: This
11: is obviously deeply personal and biased. But some of my favorites in Manhattan are, and just sticking to Japanese, SSAW, Spring, Summer, Autumn, Winter, hyper-seasonal, counter seats. I don't know if you've seen the show Midnight Diner.
10: I have
11: on
10: not.
11: Netflix? No. Well, so it evokes that idea. People kind of randomly
10: Is that in Brooklyn?
11: In. Correct. It's in Williamsburg. The chef is classically trained at a Michelin 3-star restaurant, Ishikawa. Mm. So he has very strong technicalities. But on top of that, there's this whole New York kind of bold playfulness to the plates.
10: Which you appreciate.
11: I absolutely appreciate. So that's a favorite. They've also been on the show Japan Eats, which I introduced them to. Also, Joe is another one. He's classically trained. Probably one of the only places in all of America that serves what's called narezushi, which is fermented sushi, fermented 2-3 years sushi.
10: Never had that before.
11: It's pretty funky. So he's classically trained, 7 seats, all counter, no music. You listen to the sound of food, hyper-seasonal. You interact with the chef. So that's a favorite. For sushi, I like No 17. The chef there is great. I love the seasonality, their sourcing technique. Akira's pretty good, too. For yakitori, I like Yakitori Kono is good. Torien is good. Torishin is good, especially when Chef Tatsu's there. He's there actually this month, so I went twice already. Those are some of the names that come to mind. Hiroshisa is great, too. And the father of all Japanese cuisine in New York, Kappo Sono. Sono-san, Sono-chikara, it's all kappo, so everything prepared in front of you. And then there are Japanese chefs that do Japanese-French, so places like in Tribeca, La Bay, Restaurant U, those are some interesting ones. Again, this is not an exhaustive list, it's just a couple names that came up.
10: But give me,
11: one
10: in Tokyo.
11: One in Tokyo. One of my favorite is that I send almost every single tourist, and they probably appreciate it the most, reason being it's in a residential neighborhood, no tourists.
10: So it feels more authentic.
11: It's completely authentic. He prepares everything in front of you. He used to be a fishmonger, so he has amazing sourcing skills, and it's highly, the menu changes daily, prepares everything in front of you. It's as Japan as you can get in a dense residential neighborhood, and it's called Uosui. So I sent everyone there. They love it. So if you need any introductions, happy to introduce. Otherwise, in terms of other restaurants in Tokyo, you mentioned, right? So the name of the tempura restaurant is Kusunoki. It's rather expensive. It's a very expressive chef, which is not common in Japan. In Japan, in Tokyo, chefs, although it has been changing, but chefs tend to be in the back. Kitchens tend to be closed, and they tend to not elaborate as much. But this chef is different. He likes to talk about the ingredients, where it's from, a lot of respect for every single ingredient, and it's all tempura. And he treats it like sushi, in a sense that deep respect for the ingredients.
10: I love it. Okay, when people think of Japanese cuisine here, most stop at sushi. But the deeper story is so much bigger than that. Tonight's conversation is already proving that Japan is so much more than a trend. It's a philosophy, a discipline, a way of seeing the world. When we come back, we're diving deeper into the cuisine itself, beyond sushi, beyond aesthetics, and into why chefs around the globe often speak about Japanese food with almost unmatched reverence. 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
0: Over the last 30 years, Newman Ferrara, a New York City law firm, has evolved into a national practice focused on real estate, commercial, litigation, civil rights, class actions, and other complex litigation, representing many of the city's largest property owners, managing agents, and thousands of tenants. Newman Ferrara handles some of the nation's most significant class actions and civil rights matters. Newman Ferrara at 55 East 59th Street, New York City. 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
12: 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And this June, AM 970 is doing just that, right here in the heart of New York City. 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Just show up, soak it in, and celebrate. 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
10: Welcome back to the show. I'm Christina Cates, and tonight we're diving into something that feels bigger than food. Right now, there's this global fascination with Japan. Not just the cuisine, but the mindset, the discipline, the beauty, the restraint, the intentionality behind everything. And I think that's what's so interesting, that people say they're obsessed with sushi, but what they're really obsessed with is what Japanese culture represents. In a world that feels loud, fast, overproduced, and constantly demanding our attention, Japan offers something different. Precision, ritual, simplicity, respect for mastery, hospitality that feels almost spiritual. And my guest tonight, Masoud Ghousi, also known as Tokyo Manhattan, has spent years exploring and translating that world for audiences in a way that feels thoughtful, modern, and deeply personal. So in this next segment, we're going beyond surface-level conversations about sushi rolls and trendy restaurants. We're talking about why Japanese cuisine has become such a global emotional language right now and what people are actually searching for when they fall in love with it. Masoud, welcome back to the show.
11: Thank you. Happy to be here.
10: Okay, there's such an emphasis in Japan on ritual, respect, craftsmanship, and intentionality. Do you think that resonates because modern life feels increasingly chaotic?
11: That's an interesting approach. I really haven't thought of it that way. To kind of zoom out a little bit, if you look at every cuisine that exists across French, Spanish, Middle Eastern, culture is heavily intertwined with cuisine, and that's not unique to Japan. China in its own way, Middle Eastern cuisine in its own way. It could potentially be a foreign concept to Americans, but even American cuisine, it's tied to culture. So I hate to put it this way, but I kind of don't necessarily agree with the premise of the question, in a sense that, yes, Japan offers that. It is a hectic world, but you can find that in other cuisines, too. You can find it in Italian, Spanish, the concept of preserving tradition, culture, slow food. I mean, there's a whole slow food movement in Italy. But to your point, yes, I mean, Japan offers a unique perspective on cuisine. The lines have become blurred over the years, or the last maybe 2-3 decades with globalization. But Japan does, or used to have, a novelty factor. The concept of ma, which means a pause, in the concept of aesthetics in Japanese cuisine, is important. So going to a old school Japanese restaurant, high-end Japanese restaurant, I think offers those type of attributes that you mentioned, in that getting focused in the cuisine, losing sight of everything around you, and entering into this world of cuisine and plates and flavors and textures. So in that sense, it's meditative, it's relaxing, and it's therapeutic. If that answers your question.
10: I think it does. Okay. Americans often think Japanese cuisine is sushi. What do we completely miss when we reduce an entire culinary culture down to just rolls and sashimi?
11: Well, in some sense, you can boil down Japanese cuisine to sushi, because sushi embodies pretty much all the philosophical foundations of Japanese cuisine. So let's start with that. We can get deeper into that.
10: Go deep. I know you've been dying to get real philosophical about this all night, so
11: let me answer your question, and we can get deep on whatever other topics we want to get deep on. But I do want to answer your question. So, yes, sushi is kind of the philosophical base of Japanese cuisine. And if you want to boil down Japanese cuisine to one thing, I think it is fair to say sushi is it. But it's not just putting raw fish on rice. There's a lot more to it. But we'll come back to that later. But to other parts of your question. So Japan has an obsessive personality with different sub-genres of Japanese cuisine, ingredients, texture. So there's this whole raw fish component, or I should say, as a Japanese, I shouldn't say raw fish, because it's not necessarily raw. It's seasoned, it's pickled.
10: Cured.
11: A joke for you here is when you go to a sushi restaurant, if they ask if you have any allergies or if any dislikes, I always jokingly say raw fish. But the response to that for a person who does old school edomai traditional sushi is, we don't serve raw fish. It's all pickled, cured, seasoned, or aged. That's true sushi. Anyway, we can get deeper into that and have a whole two-hour conversation sushi. But to get back to your question, so there's during the Meiji Restoration, I think that was around 1868 or something like that, when Japan westernized and became one of the great powers and also competed with Russia and the West. That's when modern kind of yoshoku took off. There was this obsession to create curry rice, as an example. It's now one of Japan's national dishes.
13: Mm-hmm.
11: It's its own thing. There's this whole chuka movement, which is Japanized Chinese cuisine. There's this whole Japanized Korean cuisine, which is things like yakiniku. There's also washoku kaiseki. This is authentic hot Japanese cuisine with its own philosophy, somewhat similar to sushi, which originated in China via Buddhist monks in the 7th, 8th, 9th century.
13: You're a wealth of knowledge.
11: Through Shojin Ryori, which Buddhist monks brought, conceptually similar to French haute cuisine. And what they did was they brought soy sauce, they brought fermentation, they brought miso. So I'm kind of going off on tangents.
13: Do it. Keep going.
11: But I think what I want to emphasize here is, negatively put, Japanese cuisine is nothing special. It's nothing special because I would say maybe 60 to 70% of Japanese cuisine comes from China over a span of 1,000 years. I mentioned soy sauce. Hmm. So rice came from China, the wet rice cultivation, refined vegetarian cuisine, which then became the washoku, the kaiseki cuisine, is all came from Buddhist monks in the 7th, 8th, 9th century. Ginger, daikon radish, these are all garnishes used for fish, for raw fish, came from China. The whole idea of frying food, tempura, came from China/Portugal. Nagasaki was one of the only ports that was open to trade in the Edo period. So the whole concept of like chawanmushi, tempura, came from that. Everything Japanized, it took a life of its own. Ramen is a Chinese word, ramen. It's not Japanese, but the concept of ramen completely Japanized, so much so that the Chinese come to Japan to eat ramen, and they have Japanese ramen. What else? Sesame, oil, deep frying, all came from China. The whole concept of the dashi extraction, one of the holy trinities of Japanese cuisine, came from Chinese stock-making techniques. So that's another feature of Chinese cuisine that came to China, from China to Japan. I mean, we can keep going on. The arts, religion, cuisine, a lot of it comes from China. I just wanted to kind of establish the philosophical roots in the history of Japanese cuisine.
13: Well, you know what? I appreciate that because honestly, I had no idea. In Japanese culinary culture, how early does training around repetition and technique begin for chefs, right? Because these chefs sometimes spend their whole lives learning to master their craft.
11: Again, kind of a deeper response. I think this mindset begins when you're born. The way Japanese are educated, I guess I myself included, although I went to an international school, it's just ingrained in Japanese culture. When you look at Japanese art, Japanese cuisine, it's all a reflection of Japanese cultures and Japanese values and the Japanese sense of life. So in one sense, it begins from day one, whether you're a chef or not. But to answer your question directly, it does begin on day one. I'm sure you've probably seen the show Jiro Dreams of Sushi, where if you want to become a sushi chef, you wash dishes for 10 years, then you cook eggs for 5 years, and then you start cutting fish for maybe another 10 decades, and then you're finally allowed to touch the rice.
13: Right.
11: It's extreme. I don't like it. Life shouldn't be that hard. There are negative aspects of Japanese culture and negative Japanese cuisine that I dislike, and there's manifestations of that. And I know a lot of people tend to romanticize it. But to go back to your question, it really starts early on, the focus on precision, mastering your skill, repetition. There's coffee shops in Tokyo where the barista has been focused on making coffee for 20, 30 years, and you sit down with him and talk to him, and he still says, like, I've never mastered the art of coffee making.
13: Oh, my gosh.
11: So it's the whole philosophy of a master is never truly a master. You're always a student. So you're always learning. So that's kind of the philosophical approach to precision, technique, learning. You're always learning. You never master your craft.
13: Is there a craft you have mastered?
11: I'm always learning. Which is also Socratic and very Western too, you know? I mean, the whole concept of analysis, breaking things down, trying to understand things. I mean, if you read Aristotle, Plato, and Socrates, they offer very similar concepts. Anyway, that's a whole different discussion.
13: What are some of the things that you were going to talk about that you just skipped over quickly about the negative side?
11: Was kind of a stream of consciousness and thought.
13: About like when you're doing something, you're trying to master it, and there's some negative parts of the Japanese cuisine and culture.
11: Yeah, let me give you some examples without necessarily naming names. A lot of chefs, Japanese chefs come here, they, you know, don't necessarily train as hard as chefs in Japan, but they still make amazing food.
13: Right.
11: Whereas in Japan, you're kind of beaten down. It's a philosophy that doesn't focus on individualism. It's the collective. So outshining your master, just outshining just in general, is frowned upon in Japan.
13: Mm.
11: So it really takes a lot out of you. And like if you watch that documentary, Jiro Dreams of Sushi, it just conceptually comes across as, wow, life is hard. But it shouldn't be that hard. So that's one of the negative aspects of, I guess, Japanese culture / cuisine is, and life shouldn't be that hard. You shouldn't be washing dishes for 10 years.
13: Yeah, that's crazy.
11: The whole concept of apprenticeship, and it's, you know, there's element of servitude too.
13: Mm.
11: And you see this Japanese corporate culture. It's changing, it's modernizing, it's becoming better. But, you know, carrying your boss's bags to meetings, like, no one does that here. But that's kind of, again, conceptual. In Japan, that practice still kind of exists. And you also see that in the movie Tampopo, Itami Juzo. I don't know if you're familiar with that movie. It's probably one of the best food porns out there. I highly encourage you to watch it.
13: I don't watch a lot of things.
11: Okay. No, that movie is a must-watch. He is a very famous Japanese director. And basically, it's a satire on Japanese culture. So all these kind of negative aspects that I'm talking about, he illustrates that in the movie. And it's fascinating. At a very superficial level, it's about food in Japan. It's a more deeper, satirical discussion about Japanese cuisine and Japanese culture. So maybe you can watch that movie. I'll rewatch it, and I can come back and we can talk about that movie and
13: part two.
11: Yes,
13: of Tokyo Manhattan,
11: and get deeper into that aspect of it.
13: I love it. Coming up next, we move from philosophy and precision behind Japanese cuisine into something even deeper: the emotional side of travel, identity, and cultural connection. Because for so many people, Japan isn't just a destination; it becomes a lens through which they start seeing the world differently. Stay with us.

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6: Hi, Kevin McCullough. I don't know what childhood was like for you, but for me, there were two big things on the calendar every year that I couldn't wait to get to. In the fall, I couldn't wait till Christmas break and Christmas Day. It was the celebration of everything good about Jesus coming to earth and having some time off from school. And in the spring, I couldn't wait until we were done with the school year so that I got to go to a Christian camp where I made friends that I still have to this point in life, where I got to eat some of the most delicious food I've ever had. I got to experience bonfires and see the stars at night, study the Bible lakefront as the sun would set, and be part of meaningful teaching and learning about my faith. This was my experience as a young person going to a Christian camp when I was little. And now my kids get to go to those as well, and they look forward to them every year. It's just the most fun thing. And when Angel Tree from Prison Fellowship came to me and said, Kevin, we would like to provide that same experience for about 162 kids that would not have that experience otherwise because their parents are incarcerated. Their parents went to prison for crimes that they committed, but now their parents have completed a Bible study in prison and have requested the opportunity for their child to go to a Christian camp, maybe break the cycle of crime in their family. I said, how can I help? And they said, Kev, just tell people about Angel Tree. For $200, you can give one of these children a full week of camp, a full week of camp with all that included for just $200. And friends, you're going to be introducing them to Jesus, many of them for the very first time. 888-206-2794. These kids desperately need Angel Tree Camp this summer. Will you provide it for one? 888-206-2794. 888-206-2794. 888-206-2794. Or go to thatkevinshow.com and click the Angel Tree banner at the top of the page.
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8: Welcome back to the show. Tonight, Masoud Ghousi, better known as Tokyo Manhattan, has been taking us inside the beauty, discipline, and quiet artistry of Japanese culture and cuisine. But in this final segment, I really want to explore something bigger, the quiet luxury, restraint, the Japanese spirit of hospitality, and the difference in the flavor profile. Should we start there, Masoud?
9: I'm glad you asked that question, Christina. So,
8: well, I didn't even ask it yet.
9: Oh, I thought that was the question. Go on.
8: What is the fundamental difference between Japanese and Western cuisine?
9: Again, these are generalizations.
8: Sure.
9: Lines have been blurred, but we're going to the essence of things. We're going to the philosophical bottom, the foundation of things. If Japanese cuisine is about umami, it's about umami focus, then Western cuisine is about the Maillard reaction.
8: Mm.
9: Maillard reaction is basically proteins and sugar burned, broken down, creating new flavor compounds. Western cuisine, again, generalization, and I guess to a certain extent Central Asian cuisine, which I'm familiar with personally, is about building. It's about addition. It's about building complex flavors via various cooking techniques. It's intervention into the ingredients. It's creating, it's 1 + 1 = 3, kind of conceptually speaking. Japanese cuisine, however, is not addition. It's subtraction. You mentioned restraint. It's a

0: flavor enhancing, bringing out the flavor. A lot of chefs talk about bringing out the flavor. It's harmony achieved through subtraction, the essence of asparagus or bamboo, the subtle hint and flavor of bamboo. Whereas Western cuisine is really heavy sauces, oil, in kind of bringing harmony by blending everything together. Now, this is not a judgment. It's not to say one is better than the other. And
1: no,
0: again,
1: we're just talking lines, about the difference.
0: There you go. And lines are blurred. Umami is about the fifth flavor, the flavor of savory. It's intentional in Japan, and it's direct. People talk about umami, bringing out umami. Mm. Kelp and bonito in water is basically umami. And it's the foundation of a lot of Japanese dishes. Umami exists in the West, too. I mean, go to an Italian restaurant, have an amazing pasta that embodies the concept of mantecare. So that's basically using pasta water and various ingredients and just mixing it thoroughly. There is umami there. There's a lot of flavor of death. But you don't hear, at least old school chefs, you don't hear them talk about umami, bringing out the flavor. They do it. It's not intentional. It's not direct. Whereas in Japan, it's intentional and direct. So I think those are, in terms of a flavor profile, those are the two basic differences. And just one more point here. And in terms of Japanese foundational cuisine, it's soy, sake, mirin, dashi. Soy sauce, which came from China. It's fermented also. Mm-hmm. Fermentation is big in Japanese cuisine. Sake is Japanese wine, whatever you want to call it, rice wine. And mirin is, I guess, sweetened wine, complex flavors. And dashi is stock, but typically fish stock and vegetable stock. Western cuisine, however, is fundamentally, again, breaking it down, generalization, diced vegetables cooked in fat. In Italy, it'd be oil. In France, it would be butter. Mirepoix, as they call it in French, and was soffratto, I think, in Italian, the word there. So, yeah, that's more about cooking, fire, harmony, whereas Japanese cuisine is about simmering, boiling, bringing out the flavor. It's lighter, and one of the reasons why globally people like it. It's, I guess, perceived, or it is healthier, more focus on longevity, more precision on flavors.
1: You're so passionate. Yeah. You're so passionate about
0: it. I love it. I love talking about food.
1: You must be so fun to go to dinner with.
0: Yeah, or annoying.
1: I can't tell.
0: It depends on it depends on who I'm going with, but that's why I kind of am very selective who I go eat with.
1: Do you, when you go like to do your Tokyo Manhattan stuff, do you prefer to go alone so that you can really take in what's going on and take your content?
0: I don't have a preference, but I do go eat with people that I know well that are okay with me taking out in light and start taking pictures. It's not for everyone. Some people get annoyed. So depending on my audience, I am who I am, or I kind of change my persona.
1: But have you ever been somewhere where maybe the people at the restaurant rather were like, no, that's too performative for here. Be in the moment.
0: It happens, but not often. There's been some conflict here and there. But for the most part, they're appreciative. They open up. I try to ease them into it, too. Kind of give them a heads up who I am. I come say hello. I tell them what I'm doing. 80-90% of the time, it's met favorably. Welcomed, yeah.
1: And, you're easy to spot, right? You're 6'4". You walk into a sushi place or whatever, and they're like, oh, Masuda is here again.
0: Right.
1: They remember you.
0: Japanese people easily remember me.
1: Yes.
0: Well, I say that as it sounds like I'm a non-Japanese, but I'm a Japanese myself.
1: Yes, I know this
0: right
1: now. Okay, the Japanese spirit of hospitality. Am I going to say this right? Omotenashi?
0: Omotenashi, yes.
1: Omotenashi. Oh, I did not say that right. Okay.
0: It's all right. You got it. I think you got
1: close
0: it.
1: Enough.
2: Close.
1: For listeners unfamiliar with that term, what exactly is it?
0: That's a good question. Omotenashi, I actually worked at the Park Hyatt Tokyo in 98-99.
1: Really?
0: I was kind of ingrained in Japanese service mentality, hospitality. It basically means providing care without expectation of recognition or reward. That's one aspect of it. Another aspect of
1: anticipating the guest's needs before they need it.
0: Yes, of course. That's where I was going to get to. That's the first part. That's the second part. But that also exists in the West too. You cater to people's needs.
1: It should exist more here.
0: Actually, you know what? I'm going to defend the West here too, because I love Japan. Japan's great, but the West is great too. And I think the concept of service is much better in this might be controversial for some, is much better in the West than in Japan.
1: Really?
0: In the West, it's solving for your values. It's solving for your needs. I want this. In Japan, if you say, I want this, and it's not on the menu, let me ask. Oh, that it's just...
1: Okay, I get it. I can see it.
0: It's obsequious service. Yeah. People bow down, apologize. They are very proper, but it's still very rigid. It's very structured. Again, this is being critical. In the West, it's, you know, you don't get a lot of the fluff that you get in Japan, the white tablecloth, the white gloves, the bowing 90 degrees. Well, yeah, well, that's a matter of personal preference. But what's and a lot of Japanese will agree with me in this, but out in the West, if you tell people exactly what they want, they will try to cater that to you, that service. And I know a lot of Western chefs like to talk about omotenashi, about Japanese service hospitality standards, which I get. But in the West, especially the U.S., you have a tipping culture. There's a concept of incentive. In Japan, the concept of incentive doesn't really exist. You are trained to serve someone in a certain way, and that's how you do it. And if it's outside of that realm, then they break down. It's syntax error. It doesn't work out. In the U.S., there's more flexibility. You go to a high-end hotel or restaurant. You tell them, I want this done this way, that way. Go to a deli in Manhattan. You tell them you want your sandwich done this way, that way, that way. If you don't like it, you can complain. Tell them you never come back. They can make it again for you. In Japan, good luck going to a sandwich shop and saying, I want it X, Y, and Z this way, that way. They're just going to be, oh, let me ask my manager. Oh, manager comes out. He doesn't know. And it's a whole thing. It's like, you know what? Forget it. Everything's prepackaged. Everything is served to you in the way that they think it should be served to you. So it's kind of getting deep, but I do appreciate Japanese hospitality. I think it's amazing, but I don't think it's necessarily over and above Western or even better than Western concept of hospitality and service.
1: It's not like the end all be all for you.
0: Correct.
1: That wasn't actually the answer I was expecting. So
0: that's what I thought.
1: Yeah. But now it just made me think of another question. You know, places like convenience stores in Japan, like 7-Elevens, why do they have such high quality food for a fast casual place? Whereas in America, it's like garbage. Well, like, what's the mindset behind that?
0: Honestly, I didn't really ever eat convenience food.
1: It's very viral on social media right now.
0: It is. I think it's more the novelty factor than anything else. I think Japan's an image-oriented society. So everything is shown to be great, shown to be good. If you talk to a lot of people who know Japan well, they jokingly say, great marketing, defective product.
1: Okay.
0: Again, I'm being very critical and cynical here. There is an element of me being cynical because I know the culture. I've been there for 28 years.
1: Yeah.
0: I generally do not eat convenience food. Why? It's filled with preservatives. It's not healthy. It's not good in that sense. I do think it's probably better than some of the prepackaged stuff you see out here. Well, but Whole Foods is good. I guess they have good prepackaged stuff here too. But I think it's more the novelty factor than anything else. But Japan, they're focused on flavor. They're obsessed with precision. And you see elements of that in when you walk into a convenience store. The potato chips that taste like Texas barbecue, and the flavor is perfect. Perfect in a sense that you eat that potato chip, you're like, wow, this is exactly how it's advertised. I've never had this flavor before. It's amazing they bring out that flavor. So in that sense, the Japanese obsession, the fundamentals, all that we discussed earlier, you see it in convenience stores too. So when you compare it to other parts of the world, people are like, wow, that's unique. Japanese convenience stores are, you know, it's amazing. They have these things. You have the best kind of drinks, different drinks that are focused on flavors. So I think at a superficial level, yes, I agree with you. But at a deeper level, I'm sorry, I'm going to disagree with you.
1: You've been disagreeing with me all night, Masood, like every other man in my life. You know, we're nearing the end of our time together tonight. But I do want to know, why do you think Japanese cuisine is so revered amongst many people in the world, but specifically chefs always point to that as their shining star of inspiration?
0: Right. No, it's a great question. And I believe that one, Japanese culture, Japanese cuisine, it's an island nation, is unique. It's different. It has a lot to offer. So a lot of Western chefs and probably even non-Western chefs admire Japanese cuisine for various reasons, and even diners. away from kind of the novelty factor, which is not really novel anymore. Maybe 20, 30 years ago, it was novel, and in some pockets of the world, it's probably still novel. Away from kind of the deeper philosophical things that we discussed, one, Japanese chefs and diners are obsessive about texture, about ingredient, pristine qualities. These are also stuff you, by the way, you find in French cuisine. But anyway, the attention to detail, precision, it all makes for a great experience. Different cooking techniques, different bases, different sauces, different style of, we talked about subtraction versus addition. So it's kind of like, in some sense, philosophically, they're polar opposites. So I think that attracts chefs that are curious, that want to explore boundaries, go to different places. Michelin, as an example, they love Japan. Everything that has Japan in it, they, you know, it's almost like a star sprinkled on it. Annoying for some, but anyway, we don't need to go there. I think the cheaper yen has also helped. Of course, people respond to incentives. So Japanese food is accessible. It's easy. Japan is a hospitable country. They love having tourism. When I used to live there, some, 20 years ago, we had, 5 million visitors a year? Now it's almost 40 million, so almost 10x. So Japan is good at exporting its culture, soft culture. But let me get back to cuisine here, staying focused here. So there's a focus on seasonality ingredients. It's obsessive. Yeah. French has it, Italian have it, other parts of the world have it too, but Japan is on a different scale. It's an island nation with a lot of reefs, coastal towns, so you get different types of fish and the different points of time. So the concept of shun, peak season cooking, is inherent in Japanese cuisine. Artistry and aesthetics, the display, just the experience of getting the plate, the way things are placed, there's laser focus on that. So I think a lot of people who have a refined palate, refined sense of food, appreciate the artistry and aesthetic component of Japanese cuisine. Finally, to wrap it up, health and longevity. That's very important. Japanese cuisine is perceived as healthy. And it's elevated.
1: Masood, this was such a fruitful hour with you.
0: I loved it.
1: It was unassuming, honestly. Yeah. I wasn't expecting you to be so dynamic and passionate because we've never really corresponded face-to-face before. So this was lovely.
0: I'd love to come again.
1: Anytime. Okay, thank you for listening to Culinary Confidential with Christina Cates, Sunday nights at 9 p.m. on AM 970 The Answer. What I think tonight's conversation really reminded us is that great cuisine is never just about food. It's about identity. It's about discipline. It's about memory, craftsmanship, hospitality, and the people who dedicate their lives to preserving those traditions with integrity. Japanese cuisine has this incredible ability to humble even the most accomplished chefs in the world because it teaches something deeper. That simplicity can be profound, that precision can be emotional, and that respect for ingredients is really respect for culture itself. A huge thank you to my new friend, Masood Gausi, also known as Tokyo Manhattan, for joining us tonight and bringing such a thoughtful, worldly, and global perspective to the show. Make sure to follow him on social media. Conversations like this remind us that travel and food are some of the most powerful ways we connect to one another. And next week, we're heading back to one of America's great food cities, Chicago. I'll be joined by Robert and Dana, the founders of Robert's Pizza and Dough Company. We'll dive into the artistry of dough, pizza culture, and what makes Chicago such an enduring force in the culinary world. This pizza place is doing over $10 million a year in sales. So you better believe I want to know what they have going on there. But that is the show for tonight. Thanks for listening and have a great night.
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4: This hour from Town Hall, I'm Mary Rose. President Trump says a deal has been reached with Iran. Correspondent Laura Winters reports.
5: President Trump making the long-anticipated announcement on Truth Social, writing in part, "The deal with the Islamic Republic of Iran is now complete. Congratulations to all. Ships of the world, start your engines. Let the oil flow."
4: Lawmakers will try to find a fix for Georgia's banned vote counting method. Correspondent Julie Walker reports.
6: Georgia lawmakers are expected to try to clean up an election mess of their own making when they return to the Capitol this week for a special session. The election system used throughout the political battleground state relies on a QR code printed on ballots to tally the votes. 2 years ago, legislators passed a law barring the use of that barcode for the official vote count beyond July 1st of this year, but no replacement method of tabulating votes was ever implemented. Meanwhile, the Secretary of State's office and the State Election Board have further muddied the waters by issuing conflicting guidance about how votes should be cast and counted. I'm Julie Walker.
4: A high-level official is kidnapped in Haiti.
7: Haiti's cabinet director of the defense ministry has been kidnapped by armed men. Local media reports that James Boyard was abducted Thursday in an area of Port-au-Prince that's considered relatively safe. About 70% of the capital is controlled by a powerful gang coalition the U.S. has designated as a foreign terrorist organization. Boyard, a highly respected security expert, was given the job of rebuilding Haiti's armed forces and also serves as inspector general of Haiti's police. It's not clear whether ransom has been requested. I'm Donna Water.
4: More on these stories at townhall.com.
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Tonight, we have a jam-packed show for you, full of star-studded guests, starting off with the legendary singer Engelbert Humperdinck, who has a very appropriate nickname, King of Romance, and he has an all-new single called I've Got You. Of course, you remember him for recordings of songs like After the Lovin', among so many other classics. I certainly remember because in my own musical career as a singer, my grandmother would always write these lists of songs for me. But the problem with my grandparents is they never actually had a clean sheet of paper at their house. No matter how many pads my mother bought for them, how many reams of paper that she gave to them, they were always writing on the back of a used envelope with a window on it, or they would be writing on a paper towel or a napkin, which was of endless frustration, but it's very humorous because my grandmother would stay up late into the night watching the old time life infomercials that would air on television. And she'd be staying up listening to these songs and writing them all down on these scraps of paper and napkin and paper towel and what have you. And she would put them in the mail and send them to me or give them to me when I'd see her. And she'd say, now, Joseph, here's what you gotta sing. You gotta sing After the Lovin' by Engelbert Humperdinck. But the only thing was, she never seemed to realize that she kept writing down the same 20 songs from the same infomercial. It was the same exact one every single night. But I saved all these songs, and there's quite a few, I'm sure, on those lists by the legendary Engelbert Humperdinck, who I have the honor of interviewing tonight on The South of Tonight. Also joining me on the program is kind of an odd couple pairing. I have Mike Schur, who you would know as the creator of such comedies as Parks and Recreation, Brooklyn Nine-Nine, and The Good Place, and also best-selling sports writer Joe Posnanski. They have co-authored a very entertaining new book called Big Fan, which explores their love of sports and the concept of fandom. Now, when I was pitched to have Mike Schur on the show, of course, his career in show business and in comedy is one that is rivaled by very few. He's also written for Saturday Night Live. He was a writer on The Office. He was even on The Office as an actor. But the thing that made me want to interview Mike Schur when I got the pitch to have him on Nostalgia Tonight was that he is the son-in-law of a hero of mine. You want to talk about fandom? Mike Schur is the son-in-law of the man who really was a major inspiration for me to get into broadcasting in the first place. And that man was Regis Philbin. And Regis had two daughters with his second wife, Joy. And Mike is married to his daughter, JJ. And the minute that I saw the email about Mike Schur, I said, there are so many things that I would love to ask about Regis in such little time. But Regis meant so much to me growing up because it was one of those shared experiences I had with my parents. I would, during the summertime or if I was off from school, I would watch Live with Regis and Kelly. And I was always just at the edge of my seat to see what Regis was going to rant about that morning with Kelly, whether it was about the family, the wife, the kids, whether it was about him going out for dinner the night before, whatever show he went to see. I was just fascinated by, at this time, this 70-something-year-old man who was the same age as my grandmother, and I just found him so entertaining. And I said, I would love to be like him. I would love to meet him. I'd love to sit across from him on his show. I dreamed of being a guest on Live with Regis and Kelly because I just thought Regis was the coolest guy. And I always joke, so many kids my age, they probably thought Tony Hawk was the coolest guy. But for me, it was Regis Philbin, which probably says a lot about me and who I am. But as I got into college and I started hosting my first radio shows, I desperately wanted to interview Regis Philbin. And I just
never seemed to be able to land the interview for one reason or another. He had left his show for quite a few years by that point. It would probably, he had been gone off of live for 3 or 4 years. And I just was never able to land an interview with Regis. And it really bugged me because there were so many things that I wanted to talk to him about and ask him about from his earliest days in San Diego, hosting his late night talk show on Saturday nights to his Westinghouse show. And by the way, through this show, one of the great privileges and honors is befriending a gentleman by the name of Marshall Lichterman, who, of course, worked on that Regis Philbin show, which was the first national program that Regis hosted for Westinghouse syndication. He replaced Steve Allen in their late night time slot that they were syndicating to different local television stations. And Regis only lasted a few months, but Marshall Lichterman was kind of Regis's first Gelman. And I did a wonderful celebrity encounter segment with Marshall Lichterman talking all about Regis and his friendship with Regis for some, gosh, almost 50 something years, I guess they were friends. Marshall and Regis, that was one of the most fun segments to do. But there were so many things I could have talked to Regis about. And I related to Regis in a lot of ways because Regis was a singer and he was passionate about the Great American Songbook as I was. And I dreamed of being like Regis. And the years went by, still hadn't gotten the interview with Regis. And they said, you know what? They said, Regis isn't going to be around forever. I'm not one to normally do something like this, but I said, I'm going to write him a fan letter and just tell him what he means to me, because I know Regis had that at so many times in his life. He wanted to tell Jack Parr what he meant to him, Bing Crosby, who he idolized, Dean Martin. And I wanted to do what Regis had the opportunity to do with so many of his heroes. And so I did. I wrote Regis a letter. This was, I guess, in 2018, would have been about the end of 2018. And I got a letter back a couple weeks later, and it was a typed note that came from Regis Philbin. And what was interesting about it was Regis was infamously known for being terrible with computers and technology and anything of the sort. So the letter was typed in a Gmail window. You know, if you open up a Compose email in Gmail and it says, you know, to, from, subject line, and the body of the email, that was the box that it was typed in and printed out of off the computer. So I said, if anybody could have written this letter, surely this must be evidence. Hey, Regis was the one who typed it. But I got this very complimentary note and just the most encouraging note from Regis Philbin, just, you know, pushing me to keep following my dreams and that, you know, he thinks it's going to happen for me. And and it was signed by Regis at the bottom. And so I very proudly framed that letter. I got a beautiful frame that has a great picture of Regis. I guess it was probably toward the end of his run on Live. He's like leaning on a chair. It's a great photo of Regis. And I have that proudly displayed in my home. And Regis died maybe a year and a half after that. And I remember the day I found out Regis Philbin passed away. I was at a Five Below, and my friend messaged me that Regis passed away. And that is one of the few celebrity deaths where I really did get choked up. I never had the opportunity to actually meet Regis or actually speak to him in person or on the phone or interview him. But he was somebody who made such a tremendous impact on my life at such a formative age. And I think Regis gave me a model to follow and really set me on a course in my life and gave me something to strive for and something to shoot for, as Johnny Carson did for David Letterman, as Jack Benny did for Johnny Carson, and as Jack Parr did for Regis Philbin. Regis Philbin did that for me. So Mike Shore is somebody I desperately wanted to have on the show, and I'm so glad that he'll be joining me tonight on Nostalgia Tonight. We'll talk a little bit about his father-in-law, Regis Philbin, and also about all of the wild sports that they write about in the new book, Big Fan, written by Mike Shore and his co-author, Joe Posnanski. And not to be outdone, there is one other major star that we are having on Nostalgia Tonight this evening. And honestly, I don't know how he was able to make the time for me, because he really is a star of the highest caliber. And that is, of course, Mike Connors of Connors and Sullivan. You also hear him on AM 970, The Answer, on his radio show, S the Lawyer. Mike joins me for another edition of Estate Planning Gone Wrong.
last time we had Mike on, we were talking about my parents in their preparations to sell their home, which they are in the process of doing, and they have moved down to Toms River, New Jersey. So my family came from New Jersey, fled to Pennsylvania, and is now migrating back to New Jersey. And I wonder if now that my parents live in a 55 and older community, and they are among people who are closer in age to them, if I will be able to gather more fodder for nostalgia tonight. Certainly, perhaps in Holiday City, I will be able to put on some kind of a Nostalgia Tonight live show or something, because this can mean big opportunities for Joe Sibilia now that the folks are getting up there in years. But they're still pretty young, I have to say. 65 is like the new 45, I think. But anyway, great opportunities now that they're living in the 55 and older community for Joe Sibilia and the Joe Sibilia Enterprises. But a great opportunity to be here on the radio with you tonight on AM 970 The Answer. Don't go away, because coming up next, the legendary Engelbert Humperdinck joins me. Also Mike Schur, Joe Posnanski, the authors of Big Fan, and later Mike Connors of Connors and Sullivan for another edition of Estate Planning Gone Wrong. This is Joe Sibilia on Nostalgia Tonight on AM 970 The Answer.

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0: Welcome back to Nostalgia Tonight. This is your host, Joe Sevilla, on AM 970, The Answer. If you just tuned in, I am joined now by somebody who is an icon in the world of music. He's a four-time Grammy nominee, 64 gold records, 24 platinum albums. He's known as the King of Romance. You know his hit songs like After the Lovin', and he's got a new one out called I've Got You. And his name is Engelbert Humperdinck, a name that you could never forget. Engelbert, how are you? Thank you for joining me tonight.
1: I'm good, Joe. Nice to be talking with you.
0: Nice to be talking with you. You know, Engelbert, I got to tell you, I hope you don't mind me saying this. This is something to wear as a badge of honor. You are a very youthful 90 years old, and you have this new song out now called I've Got You. You're still touring. Your voice sounds amazing. I got to ask you, as someone who uses his voice as the moneymaker, what do you do to keep your voice in such great shape after all these years?
1: You know what? I can't believe it. You know, as you get older, your brother's supposed to slow down and everything. Mine has almost disappeared, and it has a more commercial value to it right now. I still haven't lost my range. I'm still very strong in that respect, and still recording, as you can see with my new single, I've Got You. And this song is that we're talking about now. Has a great deal of love and loyalty and comfort in it, and it's just a wonderful piece of material that I've been fortunate enough to lay my hands on.
0: Now, how did this song come about? I know this reunites you with an old friend and collaborator of yours, if you care to elaborate a little bit.
1: Yeah, I was talking to Joel Diamond, who produced my After the Loving album and This Moment in Time, and I said, I'd like to have another After the Loving. Have you got any ideas? He says, I've got some songs. Let's have a sit down and listen. And he played me these songs, and I've Got You stood out like a sore thumb. And I said, that's the one I want to do. And it was written by Larry Butler, who had several hits for Kenny Rogers, and what a great name to be behind, you know, having a song written by Larry Butler. And I think this has a great commercial value, and it's doing well, and it's moving in the charts right now, and hopefully it'll become a household name.
0: Well, we heard it in the opening here, and it's certainly going to be a big hit, I think, for you, as all your songs should, because you're just such a fabulous artist, an amazing entertainer, and an unparalleled career. A career so unparalleled, Engelbert, you were showcased on an episode of This Is Your Life in 1988, which I think is a great honor for any entertainer, but it could be quite terrifying because I guess you don't know who's going to come out there and surprise you. Can you walk me through being on This Is Your Life, and how surprised were you when you found out you were going to be showcased on the show?
1: Whoever gets that particular program and has that accolade behind them, you know, to say that I've had a This Is Your Life, it's an amazing thing to have. I was overwhelmed when I got it, and I didn't know anything about it. It was a total surprise, and it's been part of my life and some of the accolades that I've had over the years. You know, besides having the star on the Walk of Fame and selling all these millions of albums and having a wonderful following, I just don't want to quit this business because it's been a great journey for me.
0: Well, before you were Engelbert Humperdinck, you went by the stage name Jerry Dorsey, and you got the nickname Jerry as a kid because you do an incredible impression of Jerry Lewis. And I know you and Jerry became friends. He was on your television show. You were on his telethon many times. And Jerry even interviewed you on Regis with Kathy Lee when he guest hosted back in the 90s.
2: Dan was born in India, brought up in England. His real name, we can mention that, can't we, Jerry? Because I've only known Engelbert for 30 years, and I've always called him Jerry.
3: Because his name. I thought you say that, but I thought you were like doing a twist on you.
2: No, his name is Jerry Dorsey.
4: No, my name is Arnold.
2: Arnold Jerry Dorsey.
4: Arnold George Dorsey, and Arnold was didn't do too bad for Schwarzenegger, did he?
3: No.
4: Now Humperdinck is as good as his Schwarzenegger.
3: Yes.
2: Yeah, but when you were working in Leicester,
4: yeah.
2: Yes. That's when you decided to change your name, and then everything happened from there. Everybody was saying, what the hell is an Engelbert Humperdinck?
3: That's right. You certainly didn't forget it.
4: They thought it was a group.
0: What do you remember about Jerry Lewis, and what do you remember about appearing on the Jerry Lewis telethon?
1: Well, I'm going to tell you, I used to listen to him when I was a little guy in England. I would have my radio and tune in at night, and I would hear all these wonderful shows, you know, the Dean Martin, Jerry Lewis show, and the Ed Sullivan show, and all these things. And I learned how to do Jerry in the early days, because I started my career doing little clubs in England, and not having any hit records, you had to do something else. So I started doing impressions of Jerry and Dean and Sammy Davis and people like that. And when I did finally meet Jerry, he told me, he said, "You know, Ange," he said, "you do the best me I've ever heard in my life." And I thought that's quite fantastic.
0: That's amazing, and amazing that you got to befriend him, and you befriended his old comedy partner, Dean Martin, as well. You were on the Dean Martin show. What did you learn from Dean Martin? I know you learned quite a bit about stage presence from Dean.
1: We became good friends, actually, because I played a hotel in Las Vegas called the Riviera, and Dean was part owner of that hotel, and so he put his name on the market. Dean Martin presents Engelbert Humperdinck, and what a feather in my cap that was, having his name in associated with mine, and then we became friends, and we dined together many a night, and he was a wonderful man.
0: If you just tuned in, I'm talking with the legendary Engelbert Humperdinck, four-time Grammy nominee. He has a great new song. It's called "I've Got You." Engelbert, you and I have something in common, if this is actually true. But I read that apparently when you were struggling in your early years before you became the titan of music that you did, you would have this recurring dream where your teeth were falling out. Is this true? Because I was talking about this on the radio recently, and I have that same dream frequently. What does that mean, and how did that come about, and how did that dream go away if this actually did happen to you?
1: In the early days when you do, I think that's a sign of insecurity, if you want to know the truth, that when your teeth are falling, you're not secure in life. But that dream went away, of course, when I had my first hit. I thank God. It's a frightening situation, but it does happen. You dream about things like this, it could be very scary.
0: Well, even scarier was the fact that I had a dream I was back in braces, Engelbert, and I've been out of braces 15 years. The last thing I need is to be back in the braces once again. it's a scary situation. Well, now, you have had the privilege of performing for Queen Elizabeth four times. What is the pressure like, Engelbert, when you're going to sing for the Queen of England or any member of the royal family?
1: It's always a pressure when you know you're going to perform for royalty. Queen Elizabeth, I not only performed for Queen Elizabeth II, but I performed for the Queen Mum. And so I did the Queen Mum and then the Queen after her, but I've never had the privilege of working for our King, King Charles, as of yet, and I hope that's going to be taking place in the not-too-distant future.
0: We're certainly going to have to make that happen. Now, Engelbert, a final question. You've accomplished so much in entertainment, headline in Las Vegas, hit records, you got a great new song, "I've Got You," your own television show. Is there anything that you want to do that you haven't done after about 60 years or so in this business?
1: No, I don't think so. I just want to keep doing what I'm doing right now, because it's a lot of work, and it's work that I enjoy. I've got 50 concerts this year around the world. I start in a couple of weeks in New Zealand and move on to Australia. And then I'm going to be doing, places like the Singapore and the Philippines. And then I'm going to Canada and Europe and Germany. And it's going to be a big tour this year. And I'm happy to be taking my music to these different countries.
0: Engelbert Humperdinck, you are an icon. If you love After the Lovin' and his many other great songs, you're going to love the new song, "I've Got You," that the legendary Engelbert Humperdinck has recorded. My guest tonight on Nostalgia Tonight, four-time Grammy nominee, 64 gold records, 24 platinum albums. You couldn't dream of a better career. Engelbert, I wish you nothing but the best, and I hope you don't dream anymore of teeth falling out.
1: Okay, Joe. Take care. God bless. And thank you for having me on your show.
0: God bless you and thank you. I appreciate it. That was Engelbert Humperdinck. Coming up next on Nostalgia Tonight, Michael Schur joins us. Michael Schur, of course, is the mastermind behind hit comedies like Parks and Recreation, Brooklyn Nine-Nine, and he is also the son-in-law of Regis Philbin. And we have to talk about my idol, Regis Philbin, with Michael Schur. That's coming up next, right here on Nostalgia Tonight with your host, Joe Sibilia, on AM 970, The Answer.

0: Born on America's darkest day of September 11th, the Tunnel to Towers Foundation has been helping America's heroes ever since. 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

0: 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This is your host, Joe Sibilia, on AM 970, The Answer. And joining me now are the co-authors of a great new book called Big Fan, Two Friends, 82,490 Miles, and The Wild, Wonderful Sports We Love. Mike Shore is a television writer, producer, director, actor. He's probably best known for creating Parks and Rec, The Good Place, Brooklyn Nine-Nine, and contributing to many other legendary comedy shows like The Office and Saturday Night Live. And Joe Posnanski, who is a sports writer and best-selling author, have joined forces to write this book, and they are the co-hosts of the podcast, and they are joining me right now on Nostalgia Tonight, right here on AM 970 The Answer. Mike and Joe, thank you so much for joining me tonight. How are you?
1: We are great.
2: Doing great.
0: Mike, let me start by asking you, pickleball. This is one of the sports that you cover in your book. Why is pickleball as popular as it has become over the last, I'd say, 5 to 10 years?
2: Well, the way we cover it is that we decided for this book we were each going to make the other one do something they didn't like in order to try to find what people do like about it. I made Joe play pickleball because Joe hates pickleball more than anything in the world. I like it. Before he talks about it, I'll say I like it. I've played it a few times. I think it's fun. I think it's a good way to kill 45 minutes with some friends. I find it very enjoyable. I think it's a sport that can be played by people of any age. It's not too taxing, but it also gets you outside and makes you feel like you're getting a little exercise. I find it very, like, pleasant. Joe does not. Joe cannot stand it.
1: Truly hate pickleball, but partly because I'm a tennis player and I see pickleball taking over the world and taking over tennis courts and taking over the sport that I love. But what the whole idea of this was Mike sent me to pickleball to not only play but also watch a professional pickleball tournament all at the same time. And what I found was, I mean, the idea was try to find what it is that people love about this. And what Mike is saying is right. What I found was that it is something that brings people together. There is a community element to it. It is a sport where people can talk about, like, their lives and relationships, and, you know, the sport is not so taxing that you can't have it, but it's also competitive and all of that. I still don't like it at all, and still am very bitter that they are taking over all my tennis courts around the country. But I found peace with pickleball as I went to the tournament.
0: Joe, if it makes you feel any better, my friend is a tennis coach, and he has a shower curtain in his apartment that says "Save Tennis." It's a little overkill, but maybe you can cover that in the next book. Joe Posnanski, you are the sports writer and really, I guess, the sports expert here. A game that I absolutely love and obsessed with is chess. Is chess a sport, in your opinion?
1: Well, first of all, yes. Chess is a sport. We do write about chess. I write about chess in the book and talk specifically about it being a sport. My favorite thing is that the chess community, the USA Chess, has a 10 reasons why chess is a sport. And you know, some of it is that it's, you know, that it's more physically taxing than you think it will be. People actually have to train physically to play at these high level, you know, tournaments, which are grueling and long. But my favorite thing is that it's a sport because there's doping in it. There's like, that was one of the one of the reasons that they were saying chess is a sport. It's like, oh no, we test for doping, so it's definitely a sport. Look, I think one of the things that Mike and I talk about a lot in this book and talk about a lot in sort of our just daily lives is, enjoy sports any way you want. Like, that's like, we are the idea of fan purism is something that we really don't like. Like, if you want to root for multiple teams, root for multiple teams. If you want to be a bandwagon fan, be a bandwagon fan. I mean, we don't have like a purity test for sport. And I think it's the same thing. It's like just hundreds and hundreds of millions of people around the world play chess, love chess, think of chess as a sport. So, of course, it's a sport. You know, that's sort of our thought on it.
0: Well, your book explores the concept of fandom, and there is one fandom I am a part of, Mike. And I can tell you the reason I am sitting behind this microphone and talking to you today is because I am a member of the fandom of your late great father-in-law, Regis Philbin, who was a major influence on me growing up. I'm 30. I used to watch him all the time on Live. I got to ask you about Regis now that I have the opportunity. Tell me, what kind of a father-in-law was Regis Philbin? And do you have a favorite memory with Regis as a father-in-law or as a grandfather to your children?
2: He was exactly the grandfather you would imagine, which is to say, delighted to have grandkids, incredibly funny and attentive and sweet with them. He passed away before they got too old, but he was a great grandfather. He was the thing I always say about him. He was exactly the same off camera as he was on camera. There was literally not an ounce of difference in the man. What you saw was what you got with him, which was what you wanted out of him. My favorite memory, which I actually write about in the book, was we once stopped at a gas station. He was driving us into the city. And a woman came up and said, "Oh, Regis, it's so great that I'm running into you." And he goes, "Oh, hi, how are you?" And she says, "Oh, you know, my son just got into Fordham." And he goes, "Oh, great school." And she goes, "Yeah, you know, he's not sure if he wants to go and blah, blah, blah." And they have this whole conversation about her son and whatever. And she walks away and I said, "Who was that?" And he goes, "Oh, I have no idea." It was just a fan who saw him. And because of who he was and how he presented himself on TV, they started talking to him like they were friends. And he understood the assignment, as they say, and just talked back to her like she was right. And that was sort of what happened to him, is because he was in people's homes for an hour every single day, just talking about going to the dry cleaners or parking his car or, you know, eating out at a restaurant in New York or whatever, people believed deep in their souls that he was their close friend. They saw him every day. They talked to him every single day. And you know, he never disabused them of that notion, which I always thought was such a wonderful and human thing to do. I never once saw him say, like, "I don't have time for you," or "I'm sorry, I'm with my family," or whatever, and blow people off. He just didn't do it because he knew the role that he played in people's lives.
0: Well, I wrote him a fan letter very early in my broadcasting career, Mike, and very early as in what? I don't know. I'm only 30, so it's not too long into it, I guess, but he it was nothing if not immensely encouraging. Well, you must have gone to a sporting event or two with your father-in-law, because Regis was a huge sports fan. He used to wrestle people on his TV shows. He loved all different bodybuilding he was very into. What was a sporting event like with Regis?
2: It was great. We went to a bunch of them. We went to a Notre Dame football game because he was the world's biggest Notre Dame booster. He took our whole family and his two grandkids, my son and my daughter, to a Yankee game, which I was angry at him for, but also I wasn't going to deny my son the chance to see a baseball game with his grandpa. We went to a Yankee game, and my son, one of the players tossed my son a ball, and he caught it. It was very exciting. He was a sports fan the way that anyone is a sports fan. He loved his teams. He loved Notre Dame. He loved the Yankees. He loved the New York Giants. He loved the NFL. We watched a ton of NFL football together. He used to come over to our house every Sunday. We would watch NFL games. Like, he was, it didn't matter that he was a famous person who'd been on TV for 50 years. He was just a sports fan like anybody.
0: I love it. Joe Posnanski, let me ask, how did

0: that his story was terrible. And two, please, please don't ever do this to me. Just please, like, I have such low self-esteem now. Like, don't, I'll never be able to leave the house if you ever do this to me. And he wrote back and said, no, I'm actually a fan of your writing, and we should get together. And we got together, you know, a week later, probably in L.A., and had one of those three-hour dinners where you're like, ah, you know what, this guy might be my friend for a long time. And we've been friends ever since.
1: And thank goodness for it, because we get great entertainment from the podcast, and we get even greater entertainment from the new book, Big Fan, from Mike Schur and Joe Posnanski. A delight to talk to both of you, and hope we could talk again at some point. And thank you so much for the time this evening.
0: Thank you.
2: Thank you.
1: Absolutely. Mike Schur and Joe Posnanski, authors of Big Fan, Two Friends, 82,490 Miles, and The Wild, Wonderful Sports We Love. We'll be right back after this on Nostalgia Tonight with Joe Sibilia on AM 970, The Answer.

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0: Hello and welcome back to Nostalgia Tonight. This is your host, Joe Sibilia, on AM 970 The Answer. And if you listen to the show regularly, you know that we have a wonderful recurring segment that is really a public service to all of my listeners, because I care about you. I actually care about more than just Frosty the Snowman and his life. I care more than just about some of the strange trivia that I talk about. I care about people on the whole. And that's why my guest joins me, because he cares about people. Mike Connors of Connors and Sullivan for another edition of Estate Planning Gone Wrong, along with Professor Nicole Nonnelly. I never want to shortchange her. And Mike Connors the third is always kind enough to join us for this segment. Mike, Nicole, and Mike, thank you. How are you?
1: We're doing fine, Joe. How you been doing?
0: Well, you know, my parents are, knock on wood, they're still here. They're still kicking. And

0: hopefully by now they have given you a call about a will or something, because the last time we talked, they were looking to go to Staples. And the last time we talked, I was asking you something that people may not necessarily understand. What exactly is a living will, and how does that differ from a healthcare proxy or a living trust?
1: A living will actually isn't a legally binding document, believe it or not.
0: Oh, interesting.
1: Yeah, a lot of people kind of get it confused with a last will and testament and a living trust, but what a living will actually does is it directs your healthcare proxy as to what you would want in your final hours or in case of a health emergency, right? So it kind of speaks about a resuscitation, artificial nutrition, intubation, things of that nature. If you were in a coma, what would you want somebody to do? But ultimately, the doctors will always seek your healthcare proxy agent to make that decision. That's just literally a directive that kind of informs your healthcare proxy agent of what you want if you didn't want to have that uncomfortable conversation. But it's not legally binding. You can't just give it to a doctor and hope that they take it and pull the plug on you and say, well, you know, the living will kind of said so.
2: Well, here's one of the things, and I do want to say this. A lot of people, they come in a living will. I don't want to be on machines. I don't want this. I don't want to be that. And, you know, sometimes you got to think it a little bit more than that. You know, there used to be an old client doctor friend of mine, and he would say, you know, if you sign a DNR and you're in the hospital, they won't give you the Heimlich maneuver. Do you really want to choke to death?
3: That's interesting.
2: Yeah. And I mean, you got to think it over a little.
3: And with life back, your chances are really good at surviving. So,
0: well, right.
3: You don't sign a DNR.
2: Yeah. So, I mean, that is a point. And, you know, we talked before we got on, you know, Norm MacDonald, I think, had a good point.
3: Oh, yeah. What did Norm MacDonald say about this?
2: Well, he says, yeah, people are going to be gathered around the bed and I'm incapacitated. They're getting a little tired of visiting me. So they say, hey, what did Norm want? He wanted to be killed. And, you know, sometimes you have to do it bluntly like that, you know, because sometimes, you know, people use euphemisms and they say, well, I don't want to suffer. I don't want this or that. But the question is, do you want to be starved to death in certain circumstances? Like Terry Schiavo. I don't remember Terry Schiavo, but she was a relatively young woman. She was 35 years of age. She went into a coma. Her parents had one set of ideas of how she wanted to be treated. Her husband had a different set of ideas. Now, the husband took a huge malpractice settlement and said in court he would take care of her for the rest of his life. And so he gets all that money. 14 years later, he gets a girlfriend. He wants to get married. He can't get married. He can't get divorced from somebody who's not competent to give a divorce. So what does he want? He wants the feeding tubes removed. Now, you can talk about a plug, but this was a feeding tube. She wasn't hooked up to machinery. She was hooked up to a feeding tube. And the parents fought in court. Again, it went through the system for about 14 years. And if you remembered, Jeb Bush put in an emergency order to save her life at the last minute. But eventually, because he, you know, this was the husband who was the next of kin, who trumps when you have no documents in place, the feeding tube was removed. She died. And, you know, I know different doctors have different opinions, and I've spoken to a lot of doctors about this, but I know some people that were at her deathbed, and they said it was a horrible-looking death, you know, that the food gets withdrawn, the nutrition gets, or hydration gets withdrawn, and you're just shriveling up there, starving to death. And I know some doctors say, hey, I don't think you feel too much pain, but the people who were in that room told me that, you know, it was a horrible experience to go through that. So when you're doing these things, too many people, I think, when they're young and healthy, and by young, you know, it could be 65 or so, they, you know, just sign these standard living will things. I don't want this. I don't want that. But you got to think it out. Do you really not want that? I mean, for the sake of argument, you sign a DNR. You're having a heart attack in your living room. You're gasping for breath. Do you want them to call 911 and let you breathe?
0: How specific can you get in the preparation of living will? Can you define what DNR means to you in your will to some degree?
2: Well, DNR is a hospital term, which means do not resuscitate, which some people think, again, they say, I want a DNR, and they're perfectly healthy, you know, because they really, all they can think of, they don't want to be on a respirator for years, brain dead. And yes, of course, nobody wants that. But when you're making the decisions, I think you should have a broader view of the whole situation. You got to think it out. You got to plan it out. And, you know, it's not easy. And most of the time, in my experience, God takes care of the problem. People are arguing back and forth, and nature takes its course. But there are people who go in comas who come out of it. And, you know, that happens. I've seen people go into comas and come out of it. And you can't just say, because I'm in a coma, I want all artificial hydration and feeding withdrawal, because you'll be dead in a week.
0: But let me ask you a question. Feel free. This is a little personal. You feel free to answer it, not answer it, Mike. But you're a person of faith. But
2: yeah.
0: You would say that's fair. What role does your faith play in your role as an estate lawyer?
2: Well, I don't.
3: And if you don't want to answer this, I understand.
2: No. It's fine. I'm not going to impose my religious beliefs on someone else.
3: Oh, no. But regardless of what.
2: At the same time, if a lot of our clients do have the same religious beliefs, and then we can talk about it. And basically, you know, in the Catholic Church, the basic thing is you're not required to do extraordinary measures, but you shouldn't just withdraw hydration and nutrition because you're starving somebody to death. You're killing them, as Norm Macdonald. Yeah, what did he want to do? He wanted to be killed. You don't withdraw artificial hydration and nutrition. If you want to sign a DNR, you got 6 months to live and you got cancer or something like that, and you want to sign a DNR, fine. You don't want extraordinary measures to keep you alive. That's fine, but you don't starve somebody to death. And that's a fine line. And some people, I think, when they're doing these documents, they're completely healthy and they're not really thinking about everything that could happen. And, you know, it requires some thought. And the main thing in this question is, who's going to make that decision if you can't speak for yourself? That is the main question, because that was happening to Terry Schiavo. Now, she was 35 years of age. You know, you wouldn't necessarily expect her to have a healthcare proxy in place, because how many people 35 years of age do?
0: But this is what we've talked about so many times on the show with regard to myself, not to make it about me, but in my situation, I've said I'm 29, I'm 30. Well, what do I need a will for? What do I need any of that stuff for? And you've said you never know what can happen, and you're 100% right.
2: I'll tell you one time, a lot of people in your situation, 30 years of age, do need a will, because if you have no will, it goes to your parents equally. In your case, that might not be a problem, but there are some people, their parents are divorced, and for whatever reason, they may be closer to their mother or their father when the parents divorced, and may not be close to the mother or father, and in a divorce, maybe they don't want, if they're in an accident, and you know, sometimes an accident could be big money goes to their estranged father or their estranged mother. You know,
0: and the moral of the story is, mom, dad, don't get a divorce.
1: But also, when we talk about religious beliefs, a lot of our clients come in and they say, you know, do you have a Catholic healthcare proxy? Or I'm a Jehovah's Witness and I have my own healthcare proxy. Can you kind of put this language in there? And they will have us write in certain things that are specific to the religion that we otherwise would leave blank and tell people to discuss with their agents, because those things aren't going to change for them, right? Their religious beliefs are what they are, and it can be put in there so that it's not a guess for somebody who may not follow the same religious beliefs if you are choosing that person to be your agent.
2: Especially parents and children may not have obviously the same religious philosophy.
0: Right. And nowadays you see more and more of that. And it's a consideration to make for sure.
2: Yeah. Because, and listen, over the years, one thing I've learned is that the Orthodox Jewish community and the Catholic community have really very similar ideas on these end of life issues.
0: That's interesting.
2: Yeah.
1: Very interesting.
0: Well, it's always interesting when I talk to you, Nicole, and I talk to you, Mike Connors.
2: I have one question, Joe, before we forget. What happened to your parents' Davy Crockett video?
0: You know, this is why we need a will, because it wouldn't have gotten lost in the shop.
4: Yes, it could get lost. The will doesn't stop you from losing something.
0: Well, listen, I told them, please hold on to it, because I asked them when they're in the preparations of their will that I want it bequeathed to our friend, Professor Nicole Donnelly. I said, you know, I have no use for it. My sister says, Davy Crockett from the 60s, that, or 50s, that's old. I'm not watching that. But Nicole Donnelly has a certain appreciation, I know, for Davy Crockett here. So
1: it's a growing appreciation for sure.
0: Nicole, I'm going to make it up to you. I'm going to go and get a Davy Crockett DVD for you at some point or another.
1: I'm going to hold you to it.
0: You should. You absolutely.
2: Now, the reason before, the backstory on this is a few months ago, March 6th was the 190th anniversary of the fall of the Alamo. And we were scheduled to go down to the Alamo and see some of our friends in Texas. And Nicole said, what's the Alamo, when she saw it in my schedule? I said, did you ever hear Davy Crockett? And she said, no.
0: Did you ever hear Pee Wee Herman, at least?
1: Him I heard of.
0: Yeah, well, he thought his bike was in the basement of the Alamo. He traversed the country to go save his bike, gets to the Alamo, only to find out
3: There's no basement at the Alamo.
1: I said I heard of him. I didn't say I knew his whole story.
0: Oh, professor.
2: Now, by the way, if any of you come to our Brooklyn office, if you come to our reception area in front of the Medicaid section, there is a portrait of Davy Crockett sitting there very prominently. And, of course, the thing is, he's not wearing a coonskin cap. It's when he was in Congress.
0: So how much do you charge for a photo with the Davy Crockett picture?
2: Never thought about that, Joe.
0: You have a nice John Wayne cutout. You gotta maybe set that up as a photo opportunity.
2: Well, maybe, but that was given us to one members of his family, so.
0: Mike Connors, Nicole Donnelly, Mike Connors III. Thank you again for joining me tonight. It is always a pleasure when I get to visit with you here at Connors and Sullivan, especially because I don't live all that far away from the office, so it's not as bad a commute as going into the radio station.
1: Pleasure is all mine, Joe.
0: That is just about all the time we have this weekend. Until next Sunday night at 10 o'clock, this is Joe Sebilia signing off for Nostalgia Tonight on AM 970, The Answer.

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3: News this hour from Town Hall. I'm Jason Walker. All signs point now to an end of the war in Iran. Here's correspondent John Scott.
4: President Trump posts on Truth Social, "This great deal will bring peace and security to the whole region. Many presidents have tried to make peace with Iran, and all have failed before me." The president continued, "The leaders of the region have, for the first time, found a president who can help them achieve real peace. With the opening of the strait upon the signing of the deal on Friday, for purposes of mine removal, oil will flow on both ends again for the region and the world." President Donald J. Trump.
3: But in the meantime, energy experts say it will likely be several months before energy companies may resume operations to the point where they're able to meet the world's demand. Oil companies need to be confident that peace, they say, will last before they send ships and start restarting that oil production. Authorities have identified some 15,000 pedophiles, rapists, smugglers, and traffickers that former President Joe Biden and the Democrats allowed to walk right into the United States through the wide-open borders. The story from correspondent Laura Winters.
5: The Department of Homeland Security says many of these children report stunning sexual abuse along their journeys from foreign countries. In a stunning news conference, the head of the Department of Homeland Security, Mark Wayne Mullen, telling reporters that some of these kids report being raped 600 to 700 times. Mullen says this child trafficking nightmare, the direct result of the Biden-Harris administration, allowing the northern and southern border to be wide open for 4 years. The former Homeland Chief, Alejandro Mayorkas, repeatedly told reporters on camera, "The border is closed."
3: All 12 people have died in a plane crash in Missouri. More on these stories, townhall.com.
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0: Good evening, good afternoon, and good morning to you, wherever you are listening to the Al Gattulo Craft Beer Cast on AM 970, The Answer. You know, we're on Sunday nights, 11 p.m. Eastern Daylight Time, as it is right now, and we are fully in the month of June, which is awesome. But, you know, some people listen to this show live, and they could be somewhere else in the world, so it could be the morning for somebody, could be the afternoon if you're listening in Europe. Could very well be just getting into the late night on the West Coast. Well, wherever you are, I do appreciate that you listen to the program. We've got a good show for you tonight. I promise you that. Coming up in 20 minutes, Jason Goldstein, the owner, brewer at Icarus Brewing, is going to join me from the brewery. Lagerfest is next weekend. The two-year anniversary of the brewery and brick is coming up in July. We got a lot more to get into with Jason. That will come your way in just 20 minutes from now. But we do have news and notes to get to. So let us dive in. Lagunitas and Iron Maiden. Not a combo you would think about. Okay, but listen. So Iron Maiden's lead singer, Bruce Dickinson, he is a seasoned brewer. He's brewed beer before. And in 2013, he personally designed and developed Trooper, which was a collaboration between Iron Maiden and Robinson's Brewery in England that went on to become an international success, single-handedly launched the band's Trooper beer line. Now, it is in its 14th year, Trooper beer, with sales approaching 50 million pints worldwide since its launch back in 2013. Now, I guess 2 years ago, to bring it to America, they partnered up with Brewdog, but obviously Brewdog being sold to Tilray now, they have decided to go in a different direction, continue to brew the beer, but use an American brewery. They've chosen Lagunitas for its second stateside release. It's called Trooper West Coast IPA. We've talked about this beer. It is crafted with the hot new Crush Hop variety, Lagunitas Trooper West Coast IPA, a pungent 6.6 ABV India Pale Ale, a modern take on that style that'll be released around Iron Maiden's late summer Run for Your Lives tour. As Bruce said in an interview, the challenge of an American beer has long been on the top of my to-do list. Lagunitas are a watchword for West Coast brewing excellence. It's been a real highlight working with them on a Trooper taste for both coasts and all states in between. Now, here's the twist here. To help launch the newest Trooper beer, Lagunitas, let me repeat that again because, you know, it's early in the morning when I record these things. To help launch the newest Trooper beer, Lagunitas, should have been a comma there, Lagunitas is inviting craft beer and music fans to apply for its first ever beer roadie position, an all-expense-paid, limited-time role that offers a hands-on Trooper West Coast IPA training as it rolls out alongside the U.S. leg of Iron Maiden's 2026 World Tour, which is kicking off in the great state of New Jersey on September 5th. Now, I will be at that show. There's two shows, Saturday and Sunday. I'm going to be at the first show on the Saturday. It's inspired by the idea that a job shouldn't be something you clock out of, especially when 62% of employees globally say they still hide parts of themselves at work. Becoming a beer roadie is all about rewarding fans who live their love of music and beer out loud. It's, as Hannah Dre, the chief marketing officer at Lagunitas, said, this is a hands-on chance to learn about craft beer, connect with the community, and jump right into where great beer and great music meet. There's a seat at our bar for everyone. We can't wait to see who joins our crew this summer as our first ever beer roadie. Now, one lucky beer roadie will work alongside Lagunitas brewers and beer educators, learning how Trooper West Coast IPA is brewed, handled, and served. And then they're going to take that knowledge on the road to Eddie's Dive Bar pre-show pop-up events at select Iron Maiden Run for Your Live tour stops. Applicants that are hoping to land the coveted Lagunitas beer roadie role must submit a 30-second video. I'm trying to see what it's... All right, I'll have to find out the link there. And they have to answer one simple question. What would make you the ideal candidate as the Trooper beer roadie? They'll narrow it down to three finalists. Let me see here. They'll narrow it down to three finalists. They'll be interviewed by the Lagunitas selection committee before one winner is chosen to receive training at Lagunitas' headquarters before hitting the road for select tour stops. The video must be uploaded before 11:59 p.m., July 7th. So now I click on a link, and of course, It doesn't take me there. It takes me to a dead page. So let's see if I can find this. Let's go to Lagunitas' website. They should probably have something. Yeah. And, you know, see, this is the thing that gets annoying. Every time you go on one of these sites, they make you put in your birthday. And then you tell them, you know, you want to hold it, and it never holds it. Let me find. Wow. When you're as old as I am and you have to keep scrolling back, that gets annoying. Let's see. Year-round lineup. Petaluma. Of course, they don't have anything here. Let's see where there's the dropout. Okay, let's go. Here we go. Lagunitas Trooper IPA. Mouthfeels. Blah, blah, blah. It's all over the place. Okay, here we go. Apply now. All right. So if you go to Lagunitas.com and you look for the Trooper beer. Oh, and then you got to do the date again, because for some reason it didn't carry over from the last one. Now, I'm actually going to enter this contest. I mean, I'm a Maiden fan. I'm going to the show. I've certainly been a roadie before. I have roadied in a band or two in my day. So basically, it takes you to beerroadie.com to register. And then the winner will be announced. Let's see. The finalists will be on or about July 8th. You have to get your application in by July 6th. And then the winner will be announced on or about July 27th. They have a whole thing that you can fill in here. And then you submit. But it doesn't tell you. Oh, upload video. Okay. So you complete the entry form. You upload your video on this thing here. And then you submit it. And there you go. All right. So easy enough. So just head over to Lagunitas.com, search for the Trooper beer, and then you can click through there, and it will take you to where you need to go to upload that video. I'm going to do that. Well, by the time this show is aired, I'll have done it already. I'll have uploaded my video. And you also have to have an Instagram. They want your Instagram handle because they want to see they probably want to see stuff on your Instagram. But so who knows? Good luck to those that are entering. Bolero Snort is doing a whole bunch of stuff around the World Cup. So, in case you didn't know, Bolero Snort in Karlstad is about a 10-minute walk to MetLife Stadium, for the World Cup, right? So they're encouraging people to not walk, to take New Jersey Transit, but that's $98 if you want to take the train. Here's the deal. If you want to go, you can park your car over at Bolero Snort and walk. It's a 10-minute walk. There's mostly sidewalk. It's not a big deal if you're going to the game. However, Bolero has noted that their tasting room will be open from 9 a.m. to midnight on all game days that occur both at New York, New Jersey Stadium. It's MetLife Stadium. They should have just wrote that. And around North America. All Bergen County residents will receive 25% off their bar tab if they visit us anytime between June 13th and July 19th. They are going to be open for business 7 days a week. And the team appreciates your patronage. They hope that you continue to we hope to continue to welcome you between the first and final kick. Now, on game days, parking is permitted on 16th and Broad Streets. It's free public street parking. It's first come, first serve. Be smart about it, though. There is no parking on 20th Street. It'll be enforced strictly by the town. Please leave that road open for rideshare, drop-off, and pickup. You can even take a rideshare there and then walk, you know, the 10 minutes to MetLife. They've added televisions to both tasting rooms and the beer garden, now partially covered with a large tent. You'll also be able to view games in our extended tasting room section outside and to the left of the front door. And on, they're going to do a Norway Fan Fest. If you hit Bolero the day before the first match at MetLife on June 21st, their parking lot, beer garden, and tasting room will be celebrating with Norway's biggest fans from 4 p.m. to midnight. The event is being sponsored by their collaborator, Quebec Yeastery. The event is free. They just ask that you reserve your spot so the staff can be prepared to serve you in the most efficient way possible. Trogs is announcing their double IPA Nimble Giant. It is out this week. It weighs in at 9%. It is a tropical fruit, pine sap, and honeysuckle flavored beer supported by a backbone of Pilsner and Vienna malts. It's a deep orange hue double IPA. It's all about the balance between malt and hops. This is a great beer, Nimble Giant. Love it. It is available on draft and in 16-ounce cans across the brewery's entire distribution footprint. Of course, you can find it using Trogs Beer Finder. Kudos to Trogs and all their good stuff. I am supposedly getting a care package very soon, so I'm very excited about that. You know, I wanted to talk about this, and I think I'm going to push this to the next segment. So coming up in just a couple of minutes, we're going to have our Gary Monteroso weekly segment. But we're also going to talk about a new brewery that's opened in New Jersey. It's called Astura Brewing, and they're in Hackensack. But they're doing a unique way of bringing in people to drink. It's by appointment only, which is kind of peculiar to me that a brewery is doing something like this. Now, it looks as though the space is small, so maybe they don't want to have it all jammed up, and there's not a lot of parking in where they're at. I mean, we're going to dive into this a little bit more. I'm wondering if this, now, I've heard good things about it. People that have gone said the beer is very good. But it's interesting, it's interesting that they're going with an appointment-only model. Now, I hope that that's not permanent, but we shall see. We'll talk about it more next on the Al Gattulo Craft Beer Cast on AM 970, The Answer.
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0: You know, you hear me talking about Michael's of Brooklyn all the time on this program. They're a proud sponsor of the Al Gattulo Craft Beer Cast, which we thank them for. And I was just at Michael's of Brooklyn, finally, couple of weeks ago, took some friends out who had never been there before, and I said, you have got to experience Michael's of Brooklyn. It's a time warp. It's a throwback to the 70s. It's a throwback to the 60s. They've been doing it since 1964. Avenue R off of Nostrand Avenue, Michael's of Brooklyn. Say hello to Fred. Say hello to Michael. 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
3: 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And this June, AM 970 is doing just that, right here in the heart of New York City. On Tuesday, June 23rd, from 6 a.m. till 7 p.m., join AM 970 and the Times Square Alliance as Joe Piscopo, Kevin McCullough, Christine Nicholas, Arthur Idala, and other top broadcasters take to the airwaves live, honoring 250 years of the greatest nation on earth. 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
0: And welcome back. to the Al Gattulo Craft Beer Cast on AM 970, The Answer. Boy, we got a show for you tonight. We do have a show for you tonight. Coming up in just a bit, Jason Goldstein, the owner brewer at Icarus Brewing, is going to join me from the brewery. Lagerfest is next weekend. Their two-year anniversary in Brick is coming up in July. They're going to be at Pizza Party at Killsboro. I mean, we have got a lot of stuff to get into with Jason to unpack. So, final two segments of the show. And listen, for me, an excuse to get down to the brewery in Brick, it's always a good thing. And, you know, I love Jason. He's a good friend of the show and just very happy, that we were able to, or he was able to give me, a few minutes and, you know, we were able to sit back, and have a little bit of fun. At the brewery. So good stuff there from Jason, and we will get into it with him in just a few minutes. But right now, without further ado, before we get into anything else, let us do our weekly segment with Gary Monteroso. Here it is.
4: I'm Gary Monteroso for the Al Gattulo Craft Beer Cast. Ever wonder what America's founding fathers might have raised a glass of? Samuel Adams is reviving its Brewer Patriot Collection. First introduced in 2006 and inspired by authentic colonial-era recipes. The lineup includes George Washington Porter, James Madison Dark Wheat Ale, 1790 Hard Root Beer, and number 3 Ginger Honey Ale, bringing history to life one sip at a time. Available now while supplies last.
0: All right. Thank you, Gary. We did talk about the Samuel Adams beers on last week's program. And obviously the porter was something that George Washington had made. And, you know, part of the history of that is that he ended up with dysentery himself. And he ended up meeting Martha Washington because of it. Obviously, she wasn't Martha Washington at the time. She was just Martha. So good stuff there. Thank you, Gary. We do appreciate it. Now, about a week and a half ago, the National Bobblehead Hall of Fame and Museum unveiled two officially licensed limited edition Schlitz bobbleheads to commemorate the recent brewing of the final batch of the iconic beer that was founded in Milwaukee in 1849. They brewed that back on May the 23rd. The bobbleheads feature the iconic Schlitz Golden Goddess sitting on a World Globe beer tap and another of the Golden Goddess holding up the globe with the Schlitz logo. The bobbleheads being produced by the National Bobblehead Hall of Fame and Museum, an official licensee of the Pabst Brewing Company. There are only 2,026 of these. They are only available through the National Bobblehead Hall of Fame and Museum's online store, which, you know what, we'll have to get you the link on that one. We'll post it on X for sure. And the beer itself is scheduled to be available on June the 27th. So, kudos there, and if hopefully you're a fan of beer memorabilia and you pick up the official bobblehead, both of them, from the National Bobblehead Hall of Fame and Museum. Thanks to them for sending that stuff over. We do appreciate it. Bars across New York State getting the green light to extend their hours during the 2026 FIFA World Cup. Governor Hochul signing legislation earlier this week allowing bars and restaurants to stay open until 4 a.m. It's a temporary measure. It started on Friday. It will remain in effect until July 20th. The governor says the goal is to help the state's hospitality industry while ensuring fans safely enjoy World Cup festivities. It also builds on the governor's efforts allowing event organizers to host off-site and outdoor celebrations. This is a good thing, you know, to get some money back in the city's coffers. Nothing wrong with that. Now, we don't just talk about beer on this program. We also give you information about beer and alcohol. And so there have been studies all over the place saying drinking is bad for you, drinking is good for you, this, that, and the other thing. So a conclusion that a team of scientists have put together says adults should have no more than one drink a day. This is according to a study that was published this past Tuesday in the Journal of Studies on Alcohol and Drugs. The recommendation from an international team of scientists differs from U.S. dietary guidelines, both past and present. Previous guidelines recommended a daily limit of 2 alcoholic drinks for men and 1 for women. The latest version, which was released by the Trump administration in January, is less precise. It recommends only that Americans consume less alcohol for better overall health, not giving you a choice one way or the other. The current less is best message is accurate but too vague, said study co-author Priscilla Martinez-Matzik, a deputy scientist director of the Alcohol Research Group, the Public Health Institute. It's an independent nonprofit organization in California. People need quantified guidance so they can make informed decisions about their drinking. This is a team of American, Canadian, and British scientists that were asked in 2022 to review alcohol research to help the federal government write the latest dietary guidelines. They're updated every 5 years. So I'm trying to skim over this report here. They said they found that men who consumed more than 6.5 drinks per week and women who consumed more than 7 drinks per week had greater than a 1 in 1,000 lifetime risk of dying from an alcohol-related disease or injury. The risk jumps to greater than 1 in 100 for both sexes if they have more than 8.5 drinks a week. At 14 drinks a week, Americans' lifetime risk climbs to 1 in 25. That's some serious stuff. That's an incredibly high risk. And they said that, you know, obviously, a daily drink linked to an increased risk of dying from liver cirrhosis, several cancers, oral, laryngeal, esophageal, colon and liver for men and women, breast cancer in women and injuries, compared with people who never drink, but linked to a lower risk of dying from ischemic stroke and ischemic heart disease. The protective effect is canceled out, however, by occasional binge drinking. So, again, the harms of injuries, cancers, and other diseases far outweighing any benefits to the heart. This is what the scientists have concluded. So, again, drink in moderation. You know your limit. Me, I don't have a drink a day. I have a couple on the weekend. I have to get up very early in the morning, so it's counterproductive for me to be drinking in excess in any way Monday through Friday or Monday through Thursday. Friday, do I have a couple? Sure. This past week, I didn't because I had blood work to do on Saturday, couldn't drink. So I didn't drink Friday, had a couple on Saturday, and that's it. So be smart, do it right, don't be stupid. That's all, plain and simple. Funky Buddha's 13-year anniversary party is taking place on Saturday, June 27th. We spoke about it last week. We've got some more details now. It is free to attend, but they're going to have 40-plus draft beers. They're going to have brewery games, fresh beer releases, and a VIP bundle. So the VIP bundle is an exclusive limited edition 22-ounce bottle of orange creamsicle imperial cream ale, a 4-pack of fire-in-the-hole raspberry habanero red ale, a branded tote bag, and then you get 2 festival drink tickets for beer, wine, or cocktails. So let's see what the purchase. So that's $50 is the purchase price for that. So for $50, you're getting all of these things, including 2 drink tickets as well. That's not bad. That's not a bad price for $50 to get all of those things included. Now, the can release, obviously, is the red ale with raspberry and habanero. That'll be in 16-ounce can, 4 packs. And their draft list, this is impressive. I mean, I'm not going to run down every single beer that's going to be on here, but my goodness. Mexican coffee, tequila barrel-aged stout, Derby Pie barrel-aged bourbon ale, sensual seduction whiskey barrel-aged strawberry chocolate stout. Sounds good. They're going to have a California Common, a white stout. Of course, their always favorite, maple bacon coffee porter. A lot of different things. Then they're going to have brewery games as well, ping pong, cornhole, beer pong, shuffleboard, pinball, board games, lots of cool stuff. So, again, this is taking place on Saturday, June 27th. It is free to attend. If you want to do the VIP bundle, you can buy a ticket for that ahead of time, and you get the 22-ounce bottle of Orange Creamsicle Imperial Cream Ale. That's a limited edition. You get a 4-pack of Fire in the Hole Raspberry Habanero Red Ale. You get a branded tote bag, and you get 2 festival drink tickets for beer, wine, or cocktails. I mean, that's a pretty good deal if you wanted to do that. And if you don't, and you just want to go and attend the event, it's free to get in. Obviously, you just have to pay for your beer. Not a bad deal. So kudos to Funky Buddha and 13 years of great beer down in the state of Florida. Now, I mentioned in the last break, before we take our next break, and we have Jason Goldstein on from Icarus Brewing, Astura Brewery. They just opened in Hackensack. And what's interesting is They have a showroom and brewing facility, but it is only open by appointment only. And they say here, all visitors must schedule an appointment in advance to attend the showroom and tour the brewing facility. Walk-ins are not permitted at any time. Now, their reasoning behind that is because I guess the facility is small. There's not a lot of parking where they are, and they want to limit the amount of people that are coming in. I've heard good things about the brewery. I've not been there yet, and right now I don't plan on going there until after the World Cup. That area of New Jersey is going to be crazy with all kinds of traffic and stuff, so I don't want to mess around with that, so I'm going to wait. But I find it an interesting model, appointment only. Now, people that have gone and have posted on social media said, it's great. The beer is excellent. It was a lot of fun. You know, beer is very good. And that's what, obviously, in Jersey now, and in most places, your beer has to be on point right out of the box. You don't really have time to tweak and fool around and think that people are going to come back in 6 months. That's not going to happen. Your beer has to be excellent. I just wonder if an appointment-only model will work for them. It's really weird. And, you know, some people have posted on here. It's extremely limited parking. It's a mixed residential and commercial neighborhood. It is interesting. I hope it works for them. I don't know what their prices are. It'll be interesting. It'll be interesting to see. I do look forward to going there. It's just not going to happen anytime soon because of the stuff that's going on with the World Cup. And I just don't want to, I don't want to have to deal. Honestly, I'm at an age now where I just don't want to deal with traffic anymore and nonsense. And neither should you. And again, speaking of which, I mentioned this in the last segment. If you are going to the World Cup, maybe you're taking a ride share there. Do yourself a favor. The drop-off point is at the Meadowlands at the casino, racetrack. If you want, to pregame a little bit, you can get dropped off right at Bolero Snort. It's about a 15-minute walk from Bolero Snort. It's mostly sidewalk. You'll be safe. It'll be okay. They're encouraging people not to walk, but you know people are going to do it. It's nonsensical that they won't even allow the drop. And by the way, the drop-off at the Meadowlands is not that far. They're like, it's a mile and a half to the stadium. It's not that far. It's literally across the street. It's not that far. I mean, let's not get carried away here. I mean, listen, I hope the World Cup is a success. I just, you know, it's much to do about nothing. All right, coming up next, Jason Goldstein, owner and brewer at Icarus Brewing, is going to join me from the brewery for the final two segments of the show. This is the Al Gattulo Craft Beer Cast on AM 970, The Answer. We love bringing you products that improve your life. 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
5: Hi, Kevin McCullough. You hear me talking about the amazing work of Prison Fellowship and Angel Tree. And all this week, I've been inviting you to join us on this brand new effort that helps our friends at Prison Fellowship put children of prisoners in a Christian camp this summer called Angel Tree Camp. And I have an ambitious goal, 162 kids, boys and girls, deserving this camp this summer by giving it that kevinshow.com. Some of you may, though, be asking, why should I dig into my budget to help a boy or girl that I will likely never meet? Well, we asked that question of Diana, who's the director of an Angel Tree Camp in the state of Oklahoma. Take a listen.
6: Well, first of all, you may actually meet them in the future and you don't even realize it because you're setting up kids for a successful future by investing in them, that they are breaking the cycle within those families and they have a hope. You're investing in kids, breaking the chain, breaking that cycle of reincarceration, of kids growing up and being like their parents.
5: And that is just part of what they... of what you're doing with your gift, because your gift puts them in a Christian environment where at first they're a little suspicious of everyone around them. They don't trust them. They don't know if anybody else has a parent that's in prison until they start getting to know them. And then they understand that every kid that's there is just like them and they're safe and their hearts open and the gospel pours in and their lives change. Friends, it's such a powerful thing. And the incarcerated parent had to go through a Bible study program in order to nominate them for the scholarship. That's why they deserve this week of Christian camp. 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One gift of $200 or four gifts of $50 will help make way for a child to get there. 888-206-2794, 888-206-2794, or thatkevinshow.com and click the banner at the top of the page.
0: 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Of course, you can follow me at all the social media places, X at Al Gattulo, Instagram at Gattulo, Facebook.com/AGCraftBeerCast. Of course, spelling of the last name, GATTULLO. People leave off one of those T's or L's. You'll eventually find it. We're Alexa Ready. We're on Odyssey, iHeart, all those great places. And also the Hopped Up Network, HoppedUpNetwork.com, Monday mornings right after the show ends, about 12:05 in the morning. You can download and listen to the entire podcast with no commercials at your leisure. Now, my next guest, friend of the program, he's been on plenty of times, was just on earlier this year. His brewery just celebrated 9 years in the state of New Jersey. They're coming up on 2 years at his new digs in Brick, New Jersey, which we are in right now. For more info on the brewery, head over to their website, IcarusBrewing.com. But let me welcome back to the Craft Beer Cast on AM 970 The Answer, Jason Goldstein. Jason, how are you?
7: Doing great. Great to be here and great to see you.
0: Yes, absolutely. So first up, next week, Lagerfest, coming up on June 20th, the celebration of all things lager. It's become an enormous success for the brewery. How many different collabs are going to be on tap next Saturday?
7: So we're doing 8 brand new collabs for it. We'll probably have about like 15 to 20 overall collaborations, about 25 overall lagers on for it.
0: And Yacht Juice is the IPA that the, you know, maybe 6 people will probably drink that day that don't really drink lagers, right?
7: Yeah, we'll of course have Yacht Juice on. We'll of course have a seltzer on for our, you know, gluten-free friends amongst us.
0: Right. All right. Now, 2 bands as well to entertain folks. What kind of music are they pumping out?
7: So it's Father's Day weekend, you know, it's a lot of just dad rock, you know, trying just to build a vibe, just get some nice, like, calm drinking music.
0: All right. Calm drinking music and good weather. I know, I think, was it last year Lagerfest? Or maybe it was the anniversary that you had bad rain. I think it was Lagerfest that it was rain and cold. I think I remember that. Hopefully the weather is going to be great, and so far it seems to be all right. So one of the new things that you have out, now and hopefully will be available for next week for people to purchase, is the new Furio glass. What was the concept about doing a Furio glass specifically?
7: So Furio has always been, you know, one of our favorites, crowd favorite. You know, we already have the Furiola, you know, one of our sales cars, as we've, you know, named.
0: Right.
7: You know, we push a little bit further. You know, we're all about flight, so nice flying Furio.
0: And it's available for purchase right now at the brewery, but if you come in next week and there's still some available, you can certainly get yourself one. And I like the way you laid out the picture of 3 different glasses to make it look like he's flying across the glass. That was really cool. We're talking with Jason Goldstein. He's the brewer owner of Icarus Brewing, 2045 Route 88 in Brick, New Jersey. Lagerfest is Saturday, June 20th from 11 a.m. to 11 p.m. For more info, just check out the website, IcarusBrewing.com. You can follow them on the socials as well, Facebook and Instagram as well. We're here on the Al Gattulo Craft Beer Cast on AM 970, The Answer. So I want to stay on lagers for a moment. Jeff Allworth, the great beer writer on his blog, recently talked about the success that Von Ebert Brewing has had with their Clubhouse Lager. It's $3 for a 20-ounce pour. They found that 28% of folks who ordered more than one of them in a visit came back as repeat customers. Now, you've done something similar here at Icarus. Does it bring people back to the brewery?
7: I mean, definitely. You know, we have our happy hour pours. We always pick 2 or 3 different beers for it. you know, times can be tough for people, but it still gives you an outlet, you know, something to drink that's a little, maybe a bit more affordable price.
8: Right.
0: And when you say you pick two or three different beers, are they lagers, lower ABV beers, or do you mix in an IPA in there? What determines the selection that you're going to pick for the happy hour, and does it change from week to week?
7: It changes month to month, you know, whether it be a seasonal, it might be, you know, our, you know, Mexican lager, you know, back in March or in May. It might be, you know, Yacht All the Time, a more sessionable IPA. Really just depends what the month, what the season, just a give back to our customers.
0: And you started up cold service again at the brewery, and for those that don't know what that is, give them a little bit of a taste of how that works. The cold, you know, when you're doing the stange and the, you know.
7: Yeah.
0: Okay.
7: Yeah, so cold service, something I fell in love with. You know, saw it done in a few other bars around the country, a few other breweries. It just gives a little bit more festive, you know, more of a fest feel to drinking. You know, sit at a group table with a bunch of people, constantly enjoy a fresh, you know, fresh poured Kolsch, only about 7-8 ounces in a stange, and it's just always fresh. Just keep enjoying it.
0: Yeah. And what happens is, for those that don't know, to elaborate a little bit further, the stange is on the table. They bring your check and they mark off what you have. When you're ready for another one, you put the the glass is empty. They'll come over, they'll take it, they'll re-pour it. When you're done, you take your check or your coaster, put it on top of the stange. That's when the server knows that you're done, and then you get your bill. It's a really cool concept, and the fact that you're only drinking 7 ounces, believe me, if you like Kolsch, they go down like water. You probably want to get a rideshare to go home with. But it's a cool concept. I know, I think Source did it, I don't know if they still do it. They used to do it. They don't do it anymore. I think you guys are really the only ones in the state that do it on a regular basis. So you do it on a sort of like every couple of weeks you do it. It's not an every week kind of thing, correct?
7: As of right now, we're trying to do it every other week. Just trying to, you know, whether it be nice weather in the beer garden, whether it be, you know, in a barrel room, you know, on a not-so-nice day.
0: Right.
7: Just something to get people to look forward to.
0: Yeah. We're talking with Jason Goldstein, the brewer owner of Icarus Brewing, 2045 Route 88 in Brick, New Jersey. Lagerfest is Saturday, June 20th from 11 a.m. to 11 p.m. IcarusBrewing.com is the website here. And, yes, they are very dog-friendly as long as your dogs are behaved. And they are kid-friendly as well as long as your kids are behaved. That's one of the sore spots of a lot of people in the summertime of coming to breweries and there's kids running around. But Icarus does a really good job of letting people know, hey, look, you can bring your children in, but you got to keep an eye on them. And after 6 o'clock, no more kids. Time to, you know, take the kids home, and, you know, it's an adult night out. So I always think that that's a good thing. Something that you did just a couple of weeks ago to sort of parlay off of Yacht Juice, which is immensely popular at this brewery. Everybody loves a good Yacht Juice. You did a Yacht Rock type of shirt to celebrate Yacht Juice. What was the thinking behind that one?
7: Yeah, so obviously we always embrace our, you know, Yacht Rock vibes. We throw the Yacht Rock party typically as our, like, Christmas in July inverse. So every February we throw, like, a Yacht Rock party.
0: Right.
7: You know, it's just summer. It's Yacht Juice. You know, we always describe that beer as, we'll never own a yacht, but, like, this is the juice we'll enjoy, you know, to think about it.

0: mix four packs, or they just want one can for wherever they're going. So this just gives, you know, an option for out in the world of, hey, here's a one big boy can of Drink Crayons or Curio to enjoy.
1: All right. We're talking with Jason Goldstein from Icarus Brewing. We got a lot more to get to. We're going to take a break here. When we come back from Icarus Brewing, we're going to chat about the two-year anniversary of the New Digs. That's the big event coming up in July. Plus, Killsboro's pizza party is at the end of July. And I think we all need to know at least one beer that Icarus is bringing to the party. Maybe not all of them, but we need to know at least one that Jason is going to bring, because that's an event. I think Jason's only missed one of those events since it started because he was opening his new place. So, you know, obviously he had to be here and not there. But we're going to talk about that with Jason Goldstein, the owner of Icarus, about that and a few more other things as well in just a few minutes on the Al Gattulo Craft Beer Cast on AM 970 The Answer.
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1: 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The Answer, we're coming to you from Icarus Brewing, 2045 Route 88 in Brick, New Jersey. 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On the weekends, it's 11 a.m. For more info on the brewery, you just head over to their website, IcarusBrewing.com. Owner Jason Goldstein rejoins me on the program. So next month, two-year anniversary here in Brick. You just started your summer hours, as I mentioned, and you posted a few months back what past beers you want folks want to see return. I'm assuming you've made decisions. Can you give me one returning favorite to the Icarus lineup for the anniversary?
0: Yeah, so we did it as a throw to our new digs. We brewed a brand new triple IPA. We called it a Brickosaurus. That's something we've only done for our Brick anniversary. You know, we've updated our recipes a little bit since.

0: getting here, so I'm excited for this new batch of it, you know, with our new setup. But yeah, it's we have a really nice list coming up for it.
1: Okay.
2: Collabs will be involved, or it's just straight beers from you guys?
0: There'll be some collabs on. We're also going to have some bottle releases, things like that. Okay. But it is mostly us for our anniversary.
1: Okay.
2: Sounds good. Now, you've also, we were talking about the hard seltzers in the last break. You're having a lot of success with the seltzers. That you had a SeltzFest back in May. How was that received?
0: A lot better than we expected. You know, it took a long time to build up a Lagerfest, but SeltzerFest definitely launched with a bang. A lot of fun. I think we had like 15 different seltzers or so on for it. You know, maybe about 10, 12 to go, and people crushed on them.
2: Yeah. And you also do a hard root beer and stuff, so you're finding that more people are coming in to enjoy those things, especially that you're canning them. I mean, that's kind of the, to me, that's the surprise, that you're canning one or two of them, and they're only available here in the brewery. You're not putting them out in the distro, which I think is great. But you're seeing a lot more of a spot, and I'm not trying to be sexist here in any way. Is it more women than men that are drinking the seltzers, or are you seeing a good handful of guys that are like, yeah, yeah, I'll have a seltzer instead of a beer?
0: I think it's a lot fairer split than you would expect. At the same time, I mean, I'd say definitely younger crowd, more into seltzers, but at the same time, you know, on a day like today when it's pure humidity, 90 plus degrees out, it feels like it's, you know, 200 degrees in the surface of the sun out there. Mm-hmm. A seltzer is really refreshing.
2: Yeah. Yeah, I would agree with you on that. I mean, especially, I'm drinking a light beer, you know, in a Pilsner. I don't want to drink a heavy 8-9% IPA when it's this hot out there. And obviously, we're going to be dealing with the weather, certainly for the next couple of months. Talking with Jason Goldstein, he's the brewer, owner of Icarus Brewing, 2045 Route 88, Brick, New Jersey. Lagerfest, Saturday, June 20th from 11 a.m. to 11 p.m. The second anniversary is the week before. I believe it's the week before Pizza Party, so it's the 18th. Is that correct?
0: No, so it's the July 11th.
1: July 11th, okay.
0: Yeah.
1: All right, so 2 weeks before Pizza Party.
2: Okay, July 11th is the second anniversary here in Brick. We're here on the Alcatulo Craft Beer Cast on AM 970. The Answer. I've only had two sips of beer, folks. I almost forgot the name of the show. That's not good when it's your name. New Jersey's Brewer Conference. That's going to be taking place at the end of August in Hackensack again this year. One of the new things that they've added to this, not only is Sam Calagione from Dogfish Head going to be one of the premier speakers at the event, but they've also come up with this idea of a New Jersey Brewers Cup, similar to what New York does with their cup during New York City Beer Week. Are you going to be entering beers for the judging? Do you know yet?
0: I'm sure we will. You know, we just had a short conversation the other day with all our brewers trying to figure out, like, what do we really want to show off?
1: Right. Okay.
2: Well, I love the idea. I love the idea of showing it off. I would really like to see, and, you know, I want to get your opinion on this. I know this year they decided to do a pint day thing, and that's going to be my next question in a moment. But I would really like to see something similar to what New York City does, where they get brewers together. There's an event, people showcasing all of their different beers, maybe have it in at a time when it's warm weather, and I understand, you know, you have to deal with rain and all kinds of other stuff, but maybe in a way where you can showcase New Jersey and its breweries, a big band, food trucks, sort of an all-encompassing event. Would you guys be interested in doing something like that if the Brewers Guild decided to put something like that together?
0: Of course, you know, it's something we've talked about with the Brewers Guild a bunch of times. You know, it's something that, you know, it'd be nice to have a way to show off. You know, if you live in the southern tip of New Jersey, you might never find out what all the Hackettstown breweries are doing, and vice versa. So having one big festival for the 140, 150 breweries in the state, or even just the Guild, which is still most of the breweries in the state, mm-hmm. just to show off what we all do, would be a lot of fun.
2: Yeah. So about 2 weeks ago, New Jersey Pint Day happened, and I know that you sold out of glasses for the first ever New Jersey Pint Day. It was clearly well received here at Icarus and other breweries around the state. Your impressions of the event itself?
0: It got people excited, and that's what we're all just trying to do, just keep people excited about craft beer. You know, something fun. You know, we're all collectors at heart, whether it be, you know, our parents might have been into fine china, Lionel trains and things like that.
1: Yeah.
0: We collect glassware, but that's fine.
2: Yeah. My wife was not happy that I bought another glass, and I said, "Come on, it's for a good cause. It's, you know, it's, and I'm going to use it." She says, "Hey, you say that, and I have used it quite a bit since I've gotten it, but it's, and it's a, it was a beautifully designed glass, and I think that was the thing that I think that really attracted people to it too, a Bechtel glass, and you know, something really nice representing New Jersey and all the great things that New Jersey does, especially the beer. We're talking with Jason Goldstein, the brewer owner of Icarus Brewing, 2045 Route 88 in Brick, New Jersey. Lagerfest coming up Saturday, June 20th from 11 a.m. to 11 p.m. The anniversary party, the second anniversary party in Brick, that is July the 11th, 11 a.m. to 11 p.m. here. For more info on all of those things, IcarusBrewing.com. We're here on the Al Gattullo Craft Beer Cast on AM 970, The Answer. Now, we've talked about this before. But when you started Lagerfest back at the old Lakewood Digs, did you think it was going to have the impact that it does now? Folks really love their lagers. The guys up at Wayward Lane did the human robot version of the lager jam last weekend. Lagers have really made a comeback, and I think more so since the pandemic, because everybody had more time to brew those types of beers. But do you think that it was going to have the impact that it really has now?
0: No. You know, us in the industry, we always think, you know, this year is finally going to be the year of the lager. Next year will be the year of the lager.
2: Right.
0: And just seeing just like some growth in it, seeing people excited about them again, being able to say like, hey, like we release a rot beer. What the heck's a rot beer? Well, it's a really good beer, and luckily because of Lagerfest, you'll get to try one.
2: Right, exactly. And you just did a collab with Alternate Ending that's on now, a smoked lager. How intense is the smoke on this one? Because I do want to try it, but is it an intense smoke, or is it sort of that mild smoke that's very approachable?
0: It's super approachable. Like, it's not a Rausch beer. Like, there is some smoke to it. If you hate smoke, I guess you're going to hate it. But, like, if you're okay with smoke, you'll probably love it.
2: Yeah. I don't know if you've had a chance to check out some of the new places that have opened yet or are aware of them. I just was talking about, I've been over at Erratic Fermentations, which I think those guys are doing a great job. And I love the fact that when they opened, they didn't just open with five IPAs and maybe one stout. They sort of mixed it up with different styles, which I think is great. And one of the things that you do here that's great is you do have a lot of different styles, a smoked lager, a Baltic porter. You know, that's intentional. And are you, have you, I don't know if you heard of these guys yet, Astura Brewing in Hackensack. They're right down the road from Hackensack Brewing. They're doing an appointment only right now. You can't even go in whenever you want. You have to make an appointment. I know that wouldn't be an approach that you would do, but what do you think about that, about having to make an appointment before going to a brewery? Apparently there's limited parking and stuff over there, but is that something that kind of makes you scratch your head, or are you just like, hey, whatever works?
0: I mean, realize it's what we were all doing during COVID when we had limited space, limited amount of seats we could offer. But it's not that foreign. And also at the same time, if you were one of the lucky or unlucky people to show up to our grand opening in Brick, where the first like week or two we were open, you know how hectic it is for a brewery to open. So like, maybe that allows you to get through some of those things, act as almost like soft openings until you can fully open.
2: Right. Yeah, that's true. I mean, if you want to get, you know, if you've only got 4 or 6 tanks and maybe some stuff isn't ready yet and you need an extra couple of weeks and you're running out of stuff, that makes sense. So I'm interested in going there. It was kind of a weird concept. Everyone's like, you got to make an appointment. It's just odd. Last one from me, and we're talking with Jason Goldstein, the owner of Icarus Brewing here on the Al Gattullo Craft Beer Cast on AM 970, The Answer. Pizza party. It's coming up next month, a couple weeks after your second anniversary. You and I, I've been to everyone. You've only missed one because of the opening of here 2 years ago. I know you bring a couple of beers to the event. Is there one beer that you can let the folks know that you will absolutely be bringing that they're going to enjoy?
0: I mean, without a doubt in my mind, Furio will be there. You know, nothing goes better with a slice of, I really hope Lee's Pizza is there again.
2: They'll be there.
0: They were probably my favorite. But like, with like Lee's and like a Furio.
2: Yeah. There's no doubt that Lee's will be there. Lee's is the OG of pizza. Everybody talks about with Staten Island, because I'm born and raised on Staten Island. Everybody talks, you know, Danino's and Joe and Pat's and all this other stuff. I grew up 5 blocks from Lee's Tavern. So I am so aware of the pizza and how unbelievably packed. If you walk in there on a Friday or Saturday night, there's no chance you're getting a table for at least an hour. Even if you try to sit at the bar, you're still waiting an hour to get a pizza. That's how good that cracker crust pizza is. The only place that I could say that is close to it, and I don't know if you've had it, but in Rahway, Nancy's Townhouse Pizza, which is two doors down from Wet Ticket, is probably the closest to Lee's Tavern Pizza. So if you're ever up my way and you want to get, you know, a pizza like Lee's, I'll take you over to Nancy's Tavern and Nancy's Townhouse, and we'll have ourselves a couple of pizzas and some beers.
0: And I'm looking forward to that.
2: All right. Jason, Jason Goldstein, brewer, owner, Icarus Brewing. 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Thanks for joining me and giving me a few minutes. I do appreciate it.
0: Thanks for being here, and always great seeing you.
2: My thanks to everybody involved in the show, as well as my guest, Jason Goldstein from Icarus Brewing. And, of course, last but not least, the great Buddy Watson, it's Councilman Buddy Watson. 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The Answer. Cheers, everybody.
3: This great moment in American history is brought to you by Connors and Sullivan and LifeVac. In November of 1863, President Abraham Lincoln spoke for just over 2 minutes at a battlefield in Gettysburg, Pennsylvania. He spoke less than 300 words, but they served to redefine a nation. At Gettysburg, Lincoln reminded Americans that the Civil War wasn't just about preserving territory. It was about preserving the idea that a nation built on liberty could endure, that it must endure. He spoke of sacrifice, of unfinished work, and of a government of the people, by the people, for the people. In America's darkest hour, Lincoln pointed our nation back to its founding ideals and challenged future generations to live up to them. Connors and Sullivan and LifeVac.
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6: News this hour from Town Hall. I'm Jason Walker. A deal has been reached with Iran. Here's correspondent Laura Winters.
7: President Trump taking to Truth Social, writing, "The deal with the Islamic Republic of Iran is now complete. Congratulations to all. I hereby fully authorize the toll-free opening of the Strait of Hormuz and simultaneously herewith authorize the immediate removal of the United States naval blockade. Ships of the world, start your engines. Let the oil flow." And Vice President J.D. Vance telling Fox News this deal will transform the Middle East for the next 50 years. Laura Winters reporting.
6: Allegations of voter fraud in Los Angeles drawing sharp concern from conservatives nationwide. Here's correspondent Ken Lorman with details.
8: Videos from Skid Row show several homeless individuals claiming they were paid small amounts to vote for Mayor Karen Bass and Councilwoman Nithya Raman. The footage, now referred to the Justice Department, also follows reports of questionable voter registrations tied to shelters. Conservative critics say the claims point to potential abuse of the system and demand a full federal investigation to ensure election integrity and accountability. Ken Lorman reporting.
6: A pilot and 11 others have been killed when a plane taking people on a skydiving outing in Missouri crashed into a field and caught fire early Sunday morning. The pilot was reportedly trying to land on a nearby highway. That was shortly after taking off. In Rio de Janeiro, authorities say two helicopters have collided. Fire department says one of the choppers crashed onto a car dealership, and that in turn ignited a fire among several parked vehicles, although there were no fatalities on the ground. More on these stories, townhall.com.
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2: 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I'm Rob Redstone, broadcasting in the heart of New York City. 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
3: Thank you, Rob, and thank you, Noah, and thank you for listening today and every day on the radio. We're here every day. Why? To learn together, to learn things, to get better health care. If, God forbid, you or your loved one or family or friend or even that person down the street has a cancer, either a new cancer, a recurrent cancer, or cancer just won't go away, you might learn a lot. And we know that radio listeners save lives. I know that because I meet patients every day, and I talk to my patients, and I take notes, and I come here, and we talk about each of the patients who come by. You may not know exactly what their name is or their address, but you'll know enough to learn the lessons, like this man, for example. I'm going to talk about a man right now who's 86 years old. He comes from Jamaica. He's widowed with four children. His high blood pressure, his prostate cancer, and he was on Lupron. He was on hormones for 20 years. His doctor kept him on Lupron for 20 years with inadequate treatment of his prostate cancer. It is, you might say, nuts. Yeah, nuts, because Lupron, first of all, there's a cost, there's side effects. Lupron is an anti-testosterone agent, so it takes away his testosterone for 20 years. He's 86, and he's a spry man. He's fully active. He's carrying on all his normal activities. He came in, I should tell you, he came in years ago. He had inadequate radiation treatment elsewhere. He went elsewhere, and his treatment was not adequate, not optimal. And his doctor put him on Lupron, and he had him on this railroad track to Lupron eternity. And, well, finally the man got fed up with his doctor, and he came here for a fresh second opinion. And so many people come here for fresh second opinions. So people come here when they want to know, hey, do I have cancer? So they want a checkup. Some people come here when they want to know, what should I do for my newly diagnosed cancer? What are all the options? And we talk about all the options. We're so different than most places. It seems like most doctors kind of like sell what they do. The surgeons do surgery, chemo does chemo, and the radiation. No, we don't do it that way at all. We talk about all the options. And then there's people who've had cancer diagnosed in the past, like this man, and they're just not satisfied. It took them 20 years, 20 years of Lupron. I can tell you, Lupron causes weakness, takes away testosterone, takes away sexual feelings and erections, and there's weight gain and other things, none of which are very favorable. And he came to me, and we got his records for 20 years. And the amazing good thing is that his cancer was localized, and we offered him treatment. He came here years ago after he'd been treated elsewhere with inadequate radiation therapy. Then he had Lupron for 20 years, and the man was fed up with it. He just didn't want Lupron another day, another minute. And he came here, and we treated him years ago, and now he is cancer-free, doing well. With us, he just had a short course of treatment, not 20 years of treatment, not inadequate radiation, but he had focused treatment by the doctor, first with radiosurgery in the Western Hemisphere, when all the other places doing standard treatment. One doctor stood up and said, there's a better way. We should focus the treatment on the cancer, not on healthy tissue. And so many doctors and so many facilities and so many hospitals said, oh, that guy's a charlatan, when, in fact, it only makes sense that you should treat the cancer and not the healthy tissues. And this technology was never available before Dr. Lederman. And this is the work we do every day at 1384 Broadway. So for this man, he had cancer. He was dissatisfied with his care. He came for a fresh second opinion. And thank God we treated him. He's been cancer-free for years after our treatment, with our treatment only. No chemo, no hormones, no surgery, no cutting, no bleeding. And this is the work that we do every day. And we have lots of information to send you. We have booklets and DVDs. You can call our office and you call now or whenever you want to get a package mailed to you at no charge. There's no obligation. And many people come to our office in person and get a package of information for themselves and someone else, a friend or a loved one, someone in need. And I can tell you, so many radio listeners pass on the word, hear about cancer. Often it's just even in a grocery store or a restaurant, they hear someone talking about cancer and they pat them on the shoulder and say, hey, you may want to see Dr. Lederman. This man came, saw us, 1384 Broadway. We accepted his insurance. We put together all the facts. We got his paperwork for 20 years and then offered him treatment, all the options. We talked about all the options, local, regional, systemic, combination, even no therapy. And he chose our treatment, and he's now cancer-free years later. And this is the work we do every day for new or recurrent cancers most anywhere in the body. I want to talk about a woman who comes. She's a woman. She's a very elegant woman. She's 88. She probably looks like she's 58. She's very elegant. And her brother is a plastic surgeon. So he's someone who cuts, and he cuts on skin cancers. And he saw this lump on his sister's nose, and it was biopsied. And in fact, it was a skin cancer. And the brother, who's a plastic surgeon, said, hey, you should not have surgery, because her dermatologist wanted her to have surgery on her nose. And she, the patient, and her brother, who's a prominent plastic surgeon in New York City, said, it's crazy. I don't want to be deformed. I don't want part of my nose missing. And it was right on the tip of her nose. And she had a biopsy. She came back to us. We discussed it. We discussed it with her, and she discussed it with her brother. And this is the work that we do every day. And so many people come to us with skin cancer. In fact, there's 3 million Americans every year with skin cancer. And the vast majority, sorry to say, have surgery. And so often the surgery is so deforming, because surgery, or Mohs, M-O-H-S, Mohs surgery, is really like excavation on the part of the body, whether it's a nose, eyes, ears, cheek, hands, feet, or elsewhere in the body. And so many people just don't want to be deformed. And sad to say, when so many doctors who do Mohs, M-O-H-S, Mohs surgery, say, oh, they can see the last cancer cell. Well, doctors can't see the last cancer cell, and it's not true in my view. And I can tell you, how do I know that? Well, we see so many people who've had Mohs, M-O-H-S, Mohs surgery, whose cancer comes back right in the same spot. So obviously, if the surgeon removed the cancer, the last cancer cell, the cancer wouldn't come back in the same spot. So why does the cancer come back in the same spot after Mohs? And usually Mohs is deforming surgery. Why does it come back in the same spot? Because cancer was left behind, because the doctor can't see the last cell. And it'd be great if it were true, but it's not true. And even if it were true that the doctor could see the last cell, who would want deforming surgery on their nose or ear or eye or mouth? I had a woman who came in yesterday, and she has a skin cancer right on her lip, a young woman from Australia. She came here just for evaluation, and she knows that with surgery, part of her lip and face would be deformed. Probably she'd have difficulty speaking and eating. And probably everyone that looks at her would be looking at this big scar, the hole in the lip. And who would want that? And she came here yesterday. We talked about all the options. And she chose our treatment. Why? Because there's no cutting, no bleeding. There's a high success rate for treatment of skin cancers, approximately 95%. It's a few treatments. It's outpatient. You come in, get a treatment, and move on. And this is the work that we do every day at 1384 Broadway. And in fact, we have a new booklet DVD about skin cancer, and we'd be happy to send it to you. Or you can pick it up, or you can call and make an appointment. We accept most insurances, Medicare, Medicaid. We have a huge experience over decades with thousands of patients treated, and we have a whole team that works together on this project with high success. This is the work we do every day for new or recurrent skin cancers. This patient had a cancer right on the tip of the nose. She and her plastic surgeon brother both agreed there's no reason to do surgery. It would be deforming. It wasn't wanted. She chose our treatment. And now, follow-up, I just saw her recently. Her cancer is gone, and her nose is perfect. Her cancer is gone, and her nose is there, and she looks great, and no one would know that she ever had treatment except for she and me and, I guess, her brother. This is the work we do. It's like the old commercial about Claro hair dye. Who knows between you and your hairdresser? Well, for skin cancer, it's only the patient and us. No cutting, no bleeding, high success, outpatient therapy. 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We'll be right back.
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3: We're back. I want to talk about another skin cancer and a very famous person, Jimmy Buffett. Jimmy Buffett's well known for his music. He's well known for his restaurants, Margaritaville. Well, he had a skin cancer, and he died, sad to say, of that skin cancer. And all this information's in the journals, in Wall Street Journal, New York Times, for example. He died at age 76, and he died of Merkel cell cancer of the skin. He had lots of sun exposure. He loved the sun. He was out in the sun in Florida for many, many years, and it's very likely that sun exposure predisposed him to this cancer. So why do we talk about him? Sad to say, to honor him and to recognize him and to remember him, of course. And also a warning sign. If you see an abnormality in your skin, you should get checked out. And I can tell you that we see many, many Merkel cell cancers. It's said there's only 2,500 a year in America. Well, we see many Merkel cells. We see many skin cancers. And I can tell you that our success rate for Merkel cell cancer is very, very high. Most skin cancers, there's about 3 million a year, basal cell and squamous cell. But Merkel cell at 2,500 is a cancer that's very well treated with focused radiation. This is the work we do. We have lots of experience. And sad to say, we've lost a great entertainer and personality and human being. And sad to say, I hope he's the last one that we lose from skin cancer. If you have lumps, bumps, something new in your skin that you're not certain about, come in, get checked out, see your dermatologist, get checked out, have a biopsy. That's always the best way. And give us a call. We have information to send you if you wish. You can call us at 212-CHOICES, 212-CHOICES. And our number is 212-CHOICES because 212 means New York City. And CHOICES because we truly believe you have choices. There's almost always choices available for someone with a diagnosis of cancer or treatment of cancer or even how to get diagnosed. There's different ways to do biopsies. There's easy ways, and there's hard ways, and there's expensive ways, and there's less expensive ways. And we always try to find the least invasive, least costly, and best way to diagnose a person and then to offer all the options. And this is the work that we do every day at 1384 Broadway. I want to talk about a woman who comes to us from Haiti. She and her husband are run a church, a very prominent church in Brooklyn. She is 68 years old. She's a black woman. I said it because of the black community. The death rate is about 250% higher other groups, and we obviously treat men and women and children of every race and religion and creed and color that you can possibly imagine. She's 68 years old. She's married. She has two children. She has high blood pressure. She's had a mastectomy. In fact, she's had bilateral mastectomies. And I can tell you, when I first came to New York, 97% of the women at the big hospitals were getting mastectomy for the treatment of breast cancer, whereas in my practice, 90% of the women were keeping their breast. So there's a huge difference in treatment. And still, we see women with mastectomies and bilateral mastectomies, often women getting bilateral mastectomies who don't even have a cancer in the other breast. And well, we talk about that. That's why it's so important for women with breast cancer or a lump to give us a call and come in and talk about all the options before. Anyway, she had bilateral mastectomies. and she had standard radiation, and the cancer came back. And also, because of the mastectomy, she was left with a swollen arm called lymphedema. She had had chemotherapy. She had years of chemotherapy, and the cancer was growing on the chemotherapy, and she was very torn. She's a very elegant woman, and her husband's very elegant man, and they're head of a church. They have lots of poise and personality, and we went through the data, and we went through her records and showed her that the cancer was growing on the chemotherapy elsewhere. So she was getting treated elsewhere, and the cancer was growing, growing, growing. And that's obviously a bad sign. It's a bad sign when the cancer is growing on treatment. And I can tell you, in reality, she had stage 4 cancer. She had lymph nodes in the chest and disease in her lung. That chemo essentially always fails. And most likely the chemo doctors will never tell you that, but chemo might work for a few weeks or months, and then the cancer grows back. And that's exactly what it was doing in her. And then she would change chemos and work less well and less well. And she was getting toxicity and side effects with a neuropathy or blood counts. And she had the side effect from the surgery with her arm being swollen, and she lost both breasts. And then she came here, and it was a moment of enlightenment. And at first, she didn't exactly trust me, so we had to prove to her, and we proved to her that the cancer was growing. We got new scans and showed her that even on her chemotherapy, the cancer was growing. That means it wasn't working. So she was paying, on average, chemotherapy is between $100,000 and $200,000 a year. And we all pay for that. Everyone pays for that. And obviously, what good does it do when she's taking the chemotherapy, she's paying a lot of money, and it's not working? Well, I would say it's doing no good. In fact, it's terrible. And we talked about all the options, and she chose to stop the chemo, even though she'd been with her doctor for many years. The doctor had been giving her chemo, and the doctor got hundreds of thousands of dollars with the hospital, and it didn't work. She came here. We found the cancer in her lung and in her lymph node, and we treated that. She had just a few treatments to her lung and lymph node, and now she's cancer-free, in remission, and it's beautiful. Rather than chemo every week, she had a few treatments last year. She's been in remission. She's still in remission. She's doing great, and she has more time to herself, less side effects, less cost, and more precise treatment. Chemo goes everywhere. It's like a poison that goes throughout the body. It's like putting your body in a bathtub of poison versus our treatment, which is focused on the cancer. Totally the opposite. Our treatment is focused with about a 90% success rate for the rest of the life of the patient versus chemo, which is poison throughout the body, really, and the cancer always comes back. So for her, she trusted me, and I'm grateful for that. And her husband trusted me. We treated her, pinpoint treatment, non-invasive treatment, and now she is in remission, no evidence of cancer. And this is the work we do, and this is why we are here on the radio. So you can learn, and you can tell your friends and neighbors and even the person down the street that you might know is suffering from cancer that there are options. This elegant woman was getting chemo, and the cancer was growing. And sad to say, her doctors didn't even tell her that the cancer was growing. I want to introduce myself because there's so many people on the radio and so many people in general talking and giving advice who are not really, in my view, fit to give advice. So I'll take a couple of minutes to explain who I am and describe who I am. My name is Dr. Gil Lederman. I was born and raised in Waterloo, Iowa. I went to public school, university, medical school, MD at 25, real doctor, MD at 25, not a DO, not a nurse, not a hamburger helper, not a publicist, no, a real doctor, MD, like my brother Ted, MD at 25, and my son, my handsome, smart, compassionate son, Dr. Ariel Lederman, also MD at 25. 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Michael Reese, trained in internal medicine for 3 years, board certified, went on to Harvard Medical School, trained at the prestigious Dana-Farber Cancer Institute, treated thousands of cancer patients on the staff at Dana-Farber, and then went on at Harvard Medical School to the Joint Center for Radiation Therapy. Again, 3 years of training, treated thousands of patients, board certified, the only Harvard-trained, triple board-certified radiation doctor in New York, and one of the few in the world. Here for you, accepting most insurances, Medicare, Medicaid. 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If you have cancer questions or the possibility of cancer, you're always welcome to come in. If you have new diagnosis or recurrent cancer when other treatments aren't working or aren't tolerated, it's always best to meet in person. We don't do phone consults because there's so many mistakes. We can't examine the patient. We can't see the patient. It's just fraught with danger. We like to give the patient the best chance to have the best advice, and that's why we meet in person. My name is Dr. Lederman. I want to tell you one more secret today, and that is that we're on the radio WR every day. 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Many people like to go to sleep with Dr. Lederman. Many people like to wake up with Dr. Lederman. 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We have people listening in China and India and Africa and Bangladesh. 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So even though we are on a 50,000-watt station broadcast halfway across America, you can listen anywhere in the world to this program, and we're here every day for you. 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
2: We're back, and we have a special guest. We have Sean Connery on the radio. Hello, Sean.
3: Not quite.
2: Come on, I was told it's 007.
3: Oh, it sure is. Oh, yeah, it's 007. But,
2: everyone knows 007 is Sean Connery. Everyone knows that.
3: Yeah, well, I know that. That's for sure.
2: Where's your Scottish accent?
3: Yeah, well, I lost it. I've been in America too long.
2: So I know who you are because you're 007, yeah. And many people, actually many, many listeners know 007, but you're the real 007, right?
3: Oh, yeah, definitely.
2: Maybe
3: yeah.
2: Some people don't know who the real 007 is, so maybe you can tell the listeners who you are.
3: Sure. Okay, in 2005, 18 years ago, Dr. Lederman treated me for
2: No. Your story goes back further than that. You had a PSA of 3, and your doctor told you were home free, right?
3: Well, okay. I was in the good habit of taking a annual physical. And I also was obsessed with keeping the results filed away. And I noticed approximately the year 2000 that my PSA was 0.8. The next year it was a little bit higher. Up until 2005 it went up to 3.3.
2: And your doctor told you, hey, everything's okay, your PSA is only 3.3, right?
3: Well, because you know that this number that the number 4, which was the
2: arbitrary number.
3: Yeah, right. So I said, you know, I mean, I had to mention it. I said, why don't we have a little biopsy here? I have a biopsy on my prostate.
2: But you told your doctor, hey, my PSA's tripled. It tripled. It went from 0.8 to 3 and a quarter. It tripled, even more, quadrupled.
3: Sure.
2: And
3: long story
2: happened?
3: Short, I end up having prostate cancer. Go ahead.
2: So the 2005, so almost 20 years ago.
3: Right. Yeah. And he, you know, he suggested surgery, and I said no.
2: Why did you say no? Surgery. I mean, surgery. You know, surgery is the most common treatment for prostate cancer. It's hard to believe.
3: Well, I didn't want to get operated on. The side effects were incontinence. Sex life is gone. You don't really have one anymore. And
2: so why did he propose surgery if he knew that, I mean, he operated on other people. He knew that they would take away your sex life. He knew that he would cause leakage of the urine. He knew he'd cause shortening of the penis. Why would he do that?
3: Because this is their way of curing or putting you in, well, they think, putting you into remission for the cancer, just to remove.
2: Well, I think, excuse me, 007. I think it's not their way of curing. I think it's not their way of putting remission. It's their way of treating prostate cancer.
3: Treating it, yeah, okay.
2: I mean, if you look at our data versus surgical data, our data is by far superior, more likely to be cancer-free with us than with the surgeon.
3: Well, I'm a testament to that because it's been 18 years. I mean,
2: well, let's not go 18 years. So what happened? So 20 years ago, you had this PSA. You were smart, and you still are smart, and you insisted on a biopsy when your doctor told you, hey, everything's normal, and you were right. You had a cancer.
3: I did, right.
2: And then
3: said,
2: they wanted
3: no.
2: to... They wanted to have your surgery, and you were smart again. You refused the surgery because you didn't want to be impotent and incontinent and shortened, right? You were double smart, right?
3: Well, the shortening is something I just found out about from you over the last couple of years where you have mentioned that.
2: When a plumber cuts out a segment of a pipe, he has to bring the ends together to make that pipe work. And the same is true with the urethra. The urethra is a tube from the bladder out to the rest of the world through the penis. If they cut out the urethra, which is inside the prostate, they have to reconnect it, which shortens the tube. It shortens the penis.
3: Right. Like I said, you informed me of that over the radio, mentioning it.
2: The radio people got very nervous that I talk about this organ, which I think most of the world knows that half of the world has one and half don't.
3: Right.
2: So anyway, why did you come to me? Why did you not just take that surgery that he proposed?
3: Well, because your treatment was I can only say very easy to do. It's very easy.
2: So explain it to people who don't know what I do.
3: Yeah. After you go through the testing procedure to map out actually where the cancer is, the doctor calls it staging. The office there, you get, the doctor calls it a stereotactic frame. It's a mold of the back of your body. So you lie in the same position every time you get the treatment. They put you on the table. Doctor says it's computerized. So you lie on the table. You lie on the frame or mold, whatever you want to call it. And the device goes over your body, pinpoint radiation to the prostate. That maybe takes about 10 minutes. And you're fine. There's no side effects. There's no after effects. There's nothing at all. You get dressed and you go and do whatever it is that you're doing. In my case, I was still working at the time, so I took a little time off, about approximately an hour from hour, meaning the traveling time to get to doctor's office, get the treatment, and go back to my office. It was approximately an hour's time. And I was able to complete my day at my work.
2: Okay, well, you didn't even tell people how great you are. You ride a bicycle to work, which is 20 miles or so, to work and from work. You go to work. You got your treatment. You went back to work. You worked a full day. And then you carried on normally, right?
3: Yeah, I bicycled. Yeah, that was my way of getting to my office. As crazy as that sounds, I use the bicycle to work every day.
2: Well, it's not crazy. It keeps you in great health. It keeps you in great health. I mean, how many people who have radical surgery could be riding a bicycle to and from work on the same day?
3: No. If you had radical surgery and, you're incapacitated for a while, because you got to heal and something I just didn't want to deal with. I have to ask you a question. When they do the prostate operation,

0: I'm not really sure what happened to him, what the other things had happened to him. Okay, it did come back. That I know, it did come back. The cancer did come back. He went through some radiation treatments because there's no more prostate to remove. So they gave him radiation treatments, and slowly but surely his health declined. And we lost track of him, but I later found out that he had passed away. I can't really say why he passed away, but he did pass away. And the point at which he got the robotic surgery, from that point on, his health just declined afterwards.
1: So and, what's your advice for someone who has prostate cancer, prostate disease?
0: Anybody who has prostate cancer, you're listening out there, don't hesitate to go to Dr. Lederman, because he has the treatment that takes care of it. He has a great staff of people there. It's very comfortable to be there. It's not like, you don't feel like there's a black cloud over you. It's very nice, very, very comfortable. And like I said, the treatments are basically what I said. You go in, you get treated, you got a little treatment for approximately 10 minutes under the machine, the radiation machine, and you leave, and that's it. You do whatever you want, were doing before you got there. Well, you know, you just continue your life. There's no side effects.
1: So right now, it's almost 20 years later. Are you still riding your bike?
0: Oh, yeah. Yeah, definitely. You know, weather permitting, lighting, the lighting gets a little strange at this time of the year, because I like to go out early in the morning, but I can't go out early. No, but my biking is just as, not as much as it was 20 years ago, but I definitely bicycle every day that I can.
1: Do you have any limitations or change in your life from the
0: No, absolutely no limit. The only limitations is that I'm getting older.
1: Well, that's a good thing.
0: Yeah, oh, yeah, definitely. Yeah,
1: and
0: yeah.
1: I remember you have a girlfriend, and you have a normal life, and you do all the things you want to do, right?
0: Oh yeah, yeah. That's yes. Like my crazy grandchildren that I sometimes I watch them. Sometimes they come here, and I lead a normal. But you know, people that I would not think know you're on the radio. Know you're on the radio.
1: Okay,
0: I said, because they asked me, you know, I was treated by Dr. Lederman for prostate cancer. Oh, he's on the radio, isn't he? I said, yeah. If you listen to the radio, if he ever mentions 007, that's me. I tell him.
1: Well, it's nice that you called today. We have to go for to break for a minute, but do you have any other advice for listeners today?
0: Yeah, not really. Don't hesitate. If you have any kind of cancer, I just happen to have prostate cancer. If you have any type of cancer, go to Dr. Lederman.
1: I have one more question for you. You've known me for almost 20 years. Has anything ever happened between us and the office that gives you any qualms or hesitations about your care or interaction?
0: Oh, no, not at all. No, you're like a friend to me, you know. I mean, you're my doctor, but you also we have a little friendly little relationship going there, which is nice, which is good. That's how I would prefer things, actually.
1: All right. Well, God bless you, and God bless your family, and I hope you live to be 120 years old in good, great health.
0: Me too.
1: Okay, God bless you. We'll be right back.
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1: Numbers mean much to me because of prostate cancer. 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
3: We are back, and I thank 007 for confiding and informing all of you about his experience and what's happened to him over 20 years. And he's now cancer-free, and we're grateful for his trust and really for his kindness in calling. I want to talk about a woman who's 85 years old. She's from Jamaica. She's a black woman. And I say that because it's very rare to have skin cancer in black people. It's not unheard of. Bob Marley, for example, had skin cancer. He had a melanoma of his toe that went to his brain, and he died of that. So that's one example of a melanoma. But this woman had a basal cell cancer right on the bridge of her nose. She has a history of high blood pressure and diabetes and thyroid disease. She had skin cancer of her arm also. That was true with surgery. Well, she do up to skin cancer on her nose, and she just did not want to have part of her nose removed. It was a basal cell cancer. It was fairly prominent, and it was in a delicate position. It was the top part of the nose on the left side, also near the tear duct. So surgery would have been deforming and debilitating, because if a person loses their tear duct, then there's no place for the tears to go easily, readily, as God designed our bodies. And so it would have been deforming and difficult. And instead, she chose treatment here. She came here and investigated treatment. She heard so much about skin cancer treatment here, and we treat many, many people, thousands, in fact, over decades, that she came and we talked about it, and she trusted us and was treated just in a few treatments for her basal cell cancer on the bridge, near the bridge of her nose. We treated her, and now she is cancer-free. She came for follow-up. She's doing great. And this is the work that we do every day at 1384 Broadway, Broadway and 38th Street in the heart of New York City. We're talking about a woman who's 46, so a very young woman. She's 46. She works in the pharmacy. She's married. She has two children. She came with her husband. She had bronchitis and then asked for a CT scan because she had bronchitis so much. And it showed a nodule in the lung. And then the scan was repeated. It had grown. And then she was taken to surgery. And she had a PET scan, one of the super-duper big hospitals. She had surgery. She had surgery at one of the big hospitals in the New York area. And she had a squamous cancer of the lung. She had multiple lymph nodes that were positive for cancer. So they saw the nodule, and then they waited. They waited to work her up, and they waited to treat her. And by that time, the cancer had traveled to the lymph nodes. So she had an advanced cancer. And well, she came to us when the cancer recurred after surgery. So what's so amazing is so many people think, oh, I'm going to have surgery, I'm going to cut it out, and I'll be done with my problem. Well, no, this woman had surgery, and the cancer came back right at the same spot where the cancer was at the time of surgery. So it makes you think almost that the surgeon can spread the cancer cells when they're cutting on it. It came back right at the same spot. And she came to us years ago, and we treated her years ago, and she's now in remission. We were able to treat the cancer when surgery failed for her squamous carcinoma of the lung. She had surgery at one of the big hospitals in New York. The doctors had waited to check her out rather than to operate immediately. She was found to have cancer. She had surgery. And now she's in remission when surgery failed. She came here for a fresh second opinion. And many people come for a fresh second opinion for newly diagnosed cancer, or like her, when the other treatment, standard radiation, surgery, or chemo doesn't work or isn't wanted or isn't tolerated. In her case, it just didn't work. And she came to us to try to give her a second chance when surgery failed. And speaking about surgery failed, I want to talk about a man who's 72 years old. He's single, and he has a cancer of the ureter. The ureter is a tube from the kidney down to the bladder. So somehow the kidney makes the urine. The urine has to flow down the ureter to the bladder. Well, he developed a cancer of the ureter, and he went to one of the big hospitals in the New York area. He had chemotherapy and surgery. The surgery left positive margins, meaning the cancer was left behind. So the chemo didn't work. The surgery didn't work. The cancer was left behind right where it was before, in a way like that woman whose cancer in the lung came back in the same spot. So sometimes it's hard to explain to patients how surgery fails so often. We just talked about a case where the surgery failed in the lung. Now here's a surgery failing in the ureter. The cancer came right back, and it was invading into the psoas muscle. So the psoas muscle is a muscle in the back of our abdomen, helps us move our leg. So this cancer was aggressive right in the same area the cancer was left behind. He came to us for treatment, and he was recently staged up, and that area that we treated is still cancer-free. And this is the work that we do every day at 1384 Broadway, Broadway and 38th Street in the heart of New York City. I'm talking about a man who comes to us with two squamous cancers on the hand, on the right hand. He came to us years ago, 78 years old, born in New York City. He's widowed. He has two children. And he did not want to have a big part of his hand removed. And for that reason, he came to us for skin cancer, squamous carcinoma, two separate sites on the right hand, both treated, both in remission, doing well, no cutting, no bleeding. And we'll talk about a man who's 66 years old, came to us many years ago with a Gleason 9 cancer, a very aggressive cancer, and he chose our treatment because he knows with surgery, the failure rate is high with surgery, and the complication is high. He wanted to keep his sexual life and urinary life, and now, years later, his PSA is zero. He's in remission. This is the work that we do every day at 1384 Broadway. We have lots of information to send you. It's best to call us, 212 Choices. My name is Dr. Lederman. God bless you and thank you. Hope to talk to you soon.
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4: News this hour from Town Hall. I'm Jason Walker. United States and Iran reaching an initial deal to end the war. It would allow for badly needed oil to reach the global market. Correspondent Luke Garrett.
5: Part of the deal includes provisions for Iran's nuclear program. Iran's foreign minister has said that terms of the dealing with the program would be finalized in the 60 days after the initial agreement is signed. Iran's nuclear program has been a key point of division. The US and Israel fear it could lead to an atomic weapon, a main reason their leaders cited for going to war. The deal will also include provisions for opening the Strait of Hormuz, the vital shipping lane that's closure has disrupted global energy supplies.
4: Ukrainian President Volodymyr Zelensky and Russia's Vladimir Putin each speaking by phone earlier Sunday with President Trump just days before the G7 summit, and the President and Zelensky likely to meet on Tuesday at the summit. Homeland Security Secretary Mark Wayne Mullen says the Trump administration has located unaccompanied migrant children who were horribly previously unaccounted for during the Biden administration. More from correspondent Laura Winters.
6: We found 146,000 kids so far. 146,000 kids.
7: That's the head of Homeland Security, Mark Wayne Mullen, who estimates about 450,000 children went missing during the 4 years our southern border was wide open during the Biden-Harris administration under the direction of then Homeland Chief Alejandro Mayorkas. Mullen telling reporters it's believed some of these kids were sexually assaulted.
6: Some of these kids claim that they were raped 600 to 700 times.
7: Laura Winters reporting.
4: A lot of problems in the Big Apple after the Knicks defeated the Spurs in Game 5 of the NBA Finals. A lot of rioting and nonsense. There were a number of arrests. More on these stories, townhall.com.
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2: 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I'm Rob Redstone, broadcasting in the heart of New York City. 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
3: Thank you, Rob, and thank you, Noah, and thank you for tuning in today. And every day we learn together. How does a cancer doctor and you learn? Well, it's pretty simple. Every day I go see patients, and every day I talk to them and examine them and get tests on them. Some patients are there because they want to know if they have cancer. Some people are there because they already know they have cancer and how to want to have the best possible knowledge to treat that cancer. And then there's other patients who have been treated elsewhere and the treatment's not working and they want to learn about new options because it seems like their doctors are, well, filled up with old options, old tired remedies, and that just doesn't work. An example, I'll tell you an example right now. We had a woman born on Staten Island. She came to me yesterday, and she had ovarian cancer, and as soon as she was diagnosed, she went to a super-duper so famous place, and they did radical surgery on her and chemotherapy, and then with a short period of time, the cancer came back, sad to say, came back. That was a couple of years ago. She was about 47 at that time. She's married, has a loving husband and several children. And, well, the cancer's come back again and again. And every few months they change treatment. They change chemo or immunotherapy. In the last, I asked them how many different chemotherapies they had had. And the woman, the wife, said, well, so many, you can't believe it. And the husband couldn't exactly remember how many. And then on the first page of the notes, I took a history of the patient. I went through all the records and I examined her. Then we spoke about all the options. So she had told me what chemotherapy they're going to give to her now, and I went through the records, and I said, but they've given her the same chemotherapy before. Well, when they give you the same chemotherapy before as now, it means, number one, why did they quit the chemotherapy before? Because it wasn't working. So why are they giving the same chemotherapy now that wasn't working before? Well, it means they're out of ideas, because if the cancer wasn't responding to the chemotherapy before, it'd be highly unlikely, but essentially impossible for the cancer to go away now. So why are they giving the failed chemotherapy again? Well, obviously they're out of ideas and they don't want the person to walk away. And so she and her husband are pretty smart cookies, and they decided to, they probably heard me on the radio or their friends, perhaps a radio listener like you patted them on the shoulder and said, hey, it's probably time you go meet Dr. Lederman. And they came, and I explained to them how chemotherapy, the more chemotherapy you get, it often causes the cancer cells to mutate, to become more resistant. And that's why the chemotherapy maybe works for a few weeks or a couple of months, and then it stops working. Why? Because the cancer cells are smart. They mutate, because most chemotherapies and immunotherapies have only one mechanism of action. It's like a magician on the stage. When they pull a rabbit out of the hat, they do the trick once. They don't do it 100 times, because if you do it 100 times, then you'll learn how they're doing it and you'll catch on and you realize it's not magic. Well, when the cancer doctor gives you the same old treatment again and again and again, whether it's chemo or surgery, and it doesn't work, it's highly unlikely to work now. And so for this woman, she finally understood, finally, after about 2 years of chemo. She had 2 years of chemo. Remember, the average chemo is $10,000 or $20,000 a month. It's $100,000 to $200,000 a year. So at this super-duper big hospital, remember, she had chemo with radical surgery. That was probably $100,000. And 2 years more of chemo, that's probably $400,000. $500,000 of chemo, and the cancer's just coming back and back and back. And she had a cancer marker, CA125, that was down to 10, and now it's more than 100. So there's every indication, PET scan, physical exam, symptoms, that the cancer's back, the chemo's not working, and the doctor wants to give useless treatment. Why are they giving useless treatment? I think it's just to fill the time, because it's not going to help her. And I explained that vividly to the patient, that giving useless treatment is useless. Well, it's useless to the patient. It's not useless to the hospital or the doctor or the chemotherapy industry. They're getting paid, but she's getting a treatment that has essentially no chance of therapeutic benefit. And so I met with him, I explained to them, and then late night, I think it was 2 days ago, late night, maybe around midnight, her husband sent me an email. We'd like to go ahead with your treatment. Tell me something, Dr. Lederman. Do people get resistant to radiosurgery? And the answer in general is no. And the answer is explained this way. Because as I said a minute ago, chemotherapy or immunotherapy works in one way. So it's easy for the cancer cells to become resistant, to resist it, to mutate it, so that the chemo immunotherapy doesn't even work for a few weeks or months. Before it worked for a few weeks or months. Now it won't even work at all. It's a waste of time, in my view. Waste of toxicity. Waste of hope. And I said, because radiosurgery, our method of treatment, sends in beams, precise beams, to hit the cancer. It attacks the cancer in billions and billions of different ways. So many ways that the cancer can't predict it. They can't mutate to it. And that's why our treatment is so successful. Our success rate is approximately 90% where we attack the cancer. And that's for the life of the patient, which is totally different than chemotherapy. Chemotherapy generally, I'm talking about stage 4 cancer, which is what most chemo is used for, usually works, if it works, only for a few weeks or months, and then the cancer grows right back. Versus radiosurgery, our treatment goes pinpoint to the cancer area, not like putting your body in a bathtub of poison, which is what chemo is, basically. Our treatment, pinpoint treatment, non-invasive treatment, outpatient treatment with no cutting and no bleeding, has a success rate of 90% where we attack the cancer for the rest of the life of the patient. So it's hugely different. That's why so many people come here. That's why this woman came here. And she didn't even know why she was coming here, other than to say that the chemo she was getting wasn't working. She was getting sicker and sicker from it. She had neuropathy. She had low white count. The white blood count was not normal, because the chemotherapy and immunotherapy was poisoning the bone marrow. Her bone marrow was sick and probably will never recover. So the body can only tolerate so much poison. And while the poison was harming her body, it wasn't harming the cancer. Our treatment is exactly the opposite. We have lots of information to send you. You can call our office now or tonight or whenever, a week from now or a year from now. Our phone number, which is easy to remember, is 212-CHOICES, 212-246-4237. 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Doctors and patients have known that for hundreds of years. It's always best to meet in person. Our information we send you include DVDs and booklets, and you'll learn a lot by that. You'll also learn a lot if you want to checking our website, which is rsny.org. My name is Dr. Lederman, Radio Surgery New York, the first doctor to perform radial surgery in the Western Hemisphere. Thousands of patients treated over decades. Non-invasive, outpatient, highly successful, where we attack the cancer. This is Dr. Lederman. Check out our website. Call us, or better yet, if you have a cancer question, just call us. Make an appointment. And one more thing I will tell you, and that is that radio listeners save lives. And how can you save lives? Well, if you hear a friend or a neighbor or a person down the street with a cancer and they're having trouble, they're not getting better, they don't know what to do, it's always best to come in. They might not be told. Their doctors may be pushing them to do surgery or pushing them, like this lady, for 2 years of chemotherapy that hasn't worked, and the cancer is getting worse and worse and worse. So radio listeners save lives. You can, too. Just do what you think is best. And meanwhile, keep listening, because you'll be learning a lot. Every program is different. We talk about every patient a different way. This is Dr. Lederman. We'll be right back.
4: I'm Johnny Braggs, and I'm here with Dr. Lederman, my prostate cancer doctor. 10 years ago, I had prostate cancer. 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Thank you, Dr. Lederman. 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
2: 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This is Rob Redstone here with Dr. Gil Lederman in the heart of New York City. We're just a few steps from the Radio Surgery New York Cancer Treatment Center on Broadway and 38th Street. 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He was the first in New York with fractionated brain radiosurgery, and he's the first in America and in the Western Hemisphere with body radiosurgery. 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
3: We are back. I want to talk about a man. He actually sings a song on this radio show. And, well, if you get our prostate video, and you're welcome to come in to get that or call us to get that, you'll see him and his whole story, and then you'll see him playing a song about coming for cancer treatment. And most importantly, being cancer-free and having a great quality of life. He is 73 years old. He's a black man, and I say that because in the black community, one in six black men will get prostate cancer. One in 23 will die of prostate cancer. This man was born in Alabama. He came here. He's retired. He's divorced. He has three children. He has no family history of prostate cancer. And a lot of people think, oh, my family doesn't have cancer, so I can't either. Well, the fact is about 90% of people with cancer have no family history of cancer. This man had no family history of cancer. His PSA went up to 5.9. He got a biopsy. Multiple cores showed Gleason 7 cancer. So PSA was 5.9. Normal is considered 4, but you can have prostate cancer even less than 4. And I see that regularly. His Gleason score, which is how the cancer looks on the microscope, was 7. Gleason understood there's different kinds of cancer, and we explain that to every patient and their loved ones. His was 7. The range is from 2, which is the best. 10 is the most aggressive. His was more aggressive at 7. He has urination 3 times a night. He was offered medicine, which at the beginning he declined. His weight's 215 pounds. He's a musician. Like I said, he wrote a song about treatment here. And he goes around the world singing. He's an ex-smoker. I examined him. He had an enlarged prostate, stage T1C, Gleason 7. And he came to me 5 and a half years ago. And he just did not want to have surgery. He understood with surgery, most likely to be impotent. Most likely he would be leaking urine and have a shortening of his vital organ. He didn't want any of that. He came here, and his PSA has been 0. In fact, he was just here this week, and it's still 0. Ever since our treatment, he had our treatment only, no chemo, no hormones. Lots of men come to us because they feel like they're being pushed elsewhere to get chemo or hormones, which many men, probably most men, just don't want. I want to talk about a woman, very remarkable woman, 63 years old, born in Honduras, with endometrial cancer. So endometrial is a Latin word. Endo means the inside, and metrial is the uterus. So she had a uterus cancer, the lining of the uterus. And elsewhere, she had radical surgery on her uterus and her ovaries. They took out her omentum at one of the big hospitals, super pooper hospitals in the New York area. She had chemo and radiation, and it just didn't work. And we know that chemo doesn't work very well for endometrial uterus cancers. You can ask, why do people get it? Why do doctors give it? Well, I think I explained that a few minutes ago. So she had surgery, chemo, standard radiation, and it just did not work. She came to me 4 years ago with a mass in her pelvis, and we staged her up. We found this mass. We biopsied it, all non-invasively or minimally invasive with a tiny little needle. So she had recurrent stage 4 cancer, and the chemo doctors wanted to give her chemo for the rest of her life. She just didn't want that. She heard about us actually through a radio listener like you. That's why I say you can save lives. And years ago, she came to me, actually, with this advanced stage 4 cancer, being told by her chemo doctors she'd have to have chemo for the rest of her life. She asked for options. Well, the chemo doctor didn't say, hey, you could have chemo with me for the rest of your life, or you might want to see Dr. Lederman, who could probably do radio surgery and save years of chemotherapy. Well, her doctor did not tell her that. Gynecologist, chemo doctor, no one told her that. She learned on her own. She came to me. We staged her up. We found the cancer. And we treated the cancer only with radio surgery. So there was no poison going through her body or weeks and months and years of treatment. Only a few treatments. Pinpoint, non-invasive treatment with no cutting, no bleeding. Walk in, get a treatment, walk out, go for lunch, go to Macy's across the street. And this is the work we do, and it's now 4 years later, and she is cancer-free. In fact, she's been cancer-free since we treated her 4 years ago for her advanced stage 4 uterus cancer. And so now you can see why so many people come here. They come because they just don't want years of useless chemo or toxicity or expense. She came, she trusted. We informed about all the options. She'd already had surgery and standard radiation and chemo. And I should tell you that not all radiation, not all anything is alike. It's like saying not all pianos are alike, or clocks are alike, or cars are alike, or sweaters are alike. We offer what I believe is the most precise method, and we're the first, Dr. Lederman, first in the Western Hemisphere to perform radiosurgery. Radiosurgery is not surgery. It's a misnomer. There's no surgery. It's to try to use the radiation beam very precisely, like a surgeon would use her knife. But with us, there's no cutting, no bleeding. And this woman, stage 4 cancer, relapsed after surgery, radical surgery and radiation and chemo, came here 4 years ago, treated, and is now cancer-free. This is the work we do every day. And we'll talk about another woman. This woman came from Haiti with an 8-centimeter mass in the breast, 3-centimeter mass in her axilla. So, 54-year-old woman from Haiti. She's married. She came with her friend. She has 6 children. She has high blood pressure, diabetes, on medication. She found a mass 10 years ago. And she didn't do anything about it until 5 years ago. And did this huge mass, 8 centimeters, almost the size of my fist, and 3-centimeter mass in the armpit, like a plum. And she didn't want surgery. She didn't want chemo. She didn't want any treatment other than Dr. Lederman. Other doctors wanted to do mastectomy on her and chemo on her, and she just refused. She just did not want to do that. And well, it's been now 5 years since her treatment. She's cancer free. She gets mammograms and ultrasounds and physical exam and blood tests. And one of the radiologists just recently said, oh, let's do a biopsy and see what's going on. Well, they did a biopsy, cancer free. So not only can they not see the mass, it's gone. It's gone by imaging, it's gone by physical exam, it's gone by blood testing, and now even biopsy with a tiny needle. Biopsy proven, gone, remission 5 years later after our treatment, only for an 8-centimeter mass. And this is the work that we do every day. And in fact, we have a new breast cancer booklet out and a new DVD, and you may want to see that. If you have an interest in breast cancer, want to see advanced, sophisticated work, just give us a call, 212-CHOICES. The number in digits is 212-246-4237. 212-246-4237. I want to talk about a man who came to me also years ago, also with stage 4 cancer. The man's 66 years old. He's married. He has a loving wife. And he was fine until about 5 years ago. He had pain in the knee and pain in the buttock area. He was seen by orthopedic surgeons. They put steroids in his buttocks and steroids in his legs. And then he had an MRI of the spine. It showed spinal stenosis. And he was seen by a neurosurgeon who gave an epidural shot to his spine. And they did all these tests. And he had an MRI of the pelvis. And finally, eventually, he was found to have a lung cancer. And the lung cancer traveled to his hip. And he was supposed to get chemotherapy for the rest of his life for metastatic stage 4 cancer. This is 5 years ago. He was supposed to get chemo for the rest of his life. Again, he just did not want to have chemo for the rest of his life. And the surgeons that he saw multiple surgeons. And chemotherapy doctors told him, oh, he had to have chemo. There was no other choice. And then he came here. He came to Dr. Lederman, 1384 Broadway. And we talked about all the options. That's what we talk about to every patient. Talk about the risks and benefits and alternatives. All the options. And sad to say, the chemo doctors never told him about the options. The surgeon never told him about the options. And none of them said, hey, instead of getting chemo, you could go see Dr. Lederman and think about other methods of treatment. Sad to say, he didn't get informed by his doctors, but happy to say he was informed by a friend who listens to the radio, learns about his work, learns about our work, and said, hey, you might want to see Dr. Lederman. He came with his wife, I remember the day, 5 years ago, and we talked about all the options, and he just did not want to have chemotherapy. We treated him, just a few treatments, make a body mold, make a mold around the body. It's all open and painless and non-claustrophobic. It's easy. And we treated him. We mapped out his area of cancer and sent in beams directly where the cancer was and treated him. And now, 5 years later, he is cancer-free, and he is happy, and he is grateful. No other treatment for 5 years, no chemo, no surgery. And this is the work that we do every day at 1384 Broadway. I'll tell you a couple other secrets, one of which is, I said that I would introduce myself, and I want to do that. My name is Dr. Gil Lederman, born and raised in Waterloo, Iowa. I went to public schools, university, medical school, MD at 25, like my brother Ted, Dr. Ted Lederman, MD at 25. And I should tell you about my son, Ariel Lederman, MD at 25. There's three Dr. Ledermans, all MDs at 25, real medical doctors. 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We'll be right back.
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1: 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This is Rob Redstone here with Dr. Gil Lederman in the heart of New York City. We're just a few steps from the Radio Surgery New York Cancer Treatment Center on Broadway and 38th Street. 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Hey, Dr. Lederman, we're back.
2: We are back. We'll talk about a man. He's 73 years old. He comes to me with a cancer of the penis. He is married. He has no children. He has a very active sexual life. He had a lesion on the penis. And, well, he saw a dermatologist who advised radical surgery. He saw a second dermatologist who advised radical surgery. He went to a urologist who advised radical surgery. Now remember, urologists are surgeons. They operate on the urinary system. The dermatologists are surgeons who operate on the skin. So he saw three doctors, three surgeons, two dermatologists, one surgeon, all who wanted to do radical surgery, Mohs surgery, on his penis. And this is a penis cancer on the left side. He had had it for some time. It was growing. It was biopsied. And he came to me because he was just upset about having radical surgery on his penis. He said he had a very good and active sexual life. He wanted to keep it that way. He didn't want to have any deforming radical surgery that would interfere with his quality of life. And he came, and he's under treatment now, doing great. And this is the work that we do. Actually, if you see our skin cancer booklet, which is a new booklet we've produced, unique, it's a unique one. You'll not see it anywhere else in the world. You'll see an example actually on a big skin cancer that went completely away. This was a man who came to us from Miami, Florida. For that reason, they wanted to amputate his penis, and he just didn't want that. He came to us, and we were able to successfully treat him years ago. And now, years later, he's cancer-free, and this is the work we do every day at 1384 Broadway. This patient's doing great. He's already responding, even after only just a few treatments. This is the work we do. I want to talk about a man who comes to me now, 10 years later. He came to us with a mass in his chest wall. So he came with a mass in his chest wall. The left anterior chest, he found a mass. It was biopsied. It was a schwannoma, cellular schwannoma, which is a tumor. He saw thoracic surgeons. The chest wall is where the ribs are. If you imagine where one's breast is, so right above the breast area, he had this mass growing out of the chest wall under the skin. He saw surgeons. They wanted to do radical surgery on him. Cut out that whole area of ribs and muscles and breast and skin and the lung underneath it. And he just didn't want that. His doctors did not tell him about any options. And actually, we have one of the largest experiences in the world treating schwannomas. The most common site of schwannomas, which is a tumor of the nerves, is from the eighth nerve, interferes with hearing and balance. When I got started, most people were having radical surgery and were deformed, were deaf. Many people lost control of their face. And now with our treatment, it's a high quality of life and high success with us. We use the lowest biologic dose, and that means better quality of life, like hearing and facial function, essentially all patients. I told him about our experience, which was extensive over decades. He chose to have our treatments, just a few treatments. We made a custom-made stereotactic frame. It's open. It's custom-made for the patient. It holds the body in a precise position. We computerized the area of his body. We computerized the cancer, the tumor, and sent in beams. And just in a few treatments, 10 years ago, he's been tumor-free ever since, doing great. And he just had a new scan this past week, and he brought it in to me this past week. and still doing great. And we would anticipate that he keeps on doing actually better and better and better. Usually radio surgery keeps on working even after 10 years. So for him, it's great news. He was able to avoid deforming surgery and radical surgery and all the complications you can imagine from looping your muscles and ribs and rib cage and how deforming that would have been versus archery. When he walked in, a few minutes, got a treatment, and then walked out, had lunch, went to work, did all the things you wanted to do. And now, 10 years later, in remission, doing great music to anybody's ears. This is the work we do every day. And I want to tell a little sad story, actually. A 79-year-old man, I saw him 8 years ago with prostate cancer, and he was an agricultural expert. His PSA went from 2 to 8, so it almost tripled. He had a biopsy. He had an MRI. They were planning to do standard radiation. And I explained to him that not all radiation is the same. And I showed him graphs. I showed him charts. I showed him how he'd have a 50% better chance to be cancer-free with us in half the time. Half the time, 50% better results. And sad to say, he went elsewhere. The other doctors told him, oh, it's all the same. We could do the same as Dr. Lederman. Well, they didn't do the same. In fact, their treatment was totally different. He now was very sad. That's the first time I've seen him in 8 years. He walked in very sad because his cancer is now back. So even though he got 45 treatments elsewhere, it didn't work. Not all treatment is the same. And he asked if we can help him, and we're doing everything we can to stage him up, see if the cancer's only in the prostate or if it's elsewhere. So when you're diagnosed with cancer, you need to do two things. Number one is to know what you have, and number two is where is it? And of course, you need to be informed about all the options, and the other doctors just did not help him in that regard. So he was a bit remorseful and sad when he came back, but we are doing everything we can to help him, even though he was misled and thought, was told that all radiation is the same. It is not. And we're talking about a man who comes from, he's born in New York. He's 73 years old. He's married with three children. And, well, he had a liver transplant for liver cancer years ago and now has a basal cell cancer. And, well, it's right on his right nose. His dermatologist wants to remove part of his right nose. And he just does not want Mohs surgery for a basal cell and to remove part of his right side of his nose, which would be a big hunk of his nose and be pretty deforming. He just does not want that. And, well, I should tell you, by the way, he came to me a year ago, and he is cancer-free. In fact, his nose looks great. He looks great. He is so happy he did not have radical Mohs surgery on his skin cancer. We've treated thousands of skin cancers. We have information to send you if you want. It's always best to meet in person. And I want to talk about a man who's very close to me. It's very interesting. This man came with his wife, and actually not only did the man come with his wife, but the man came with his wife and his wife's father. The wife married the best friend of her father. And years ago, let me see how many years ago this was. Well, almost 10 years ago, they came to me, the three of them came to me, the wife, her husband, and her father, all with aggressive cancers. That is, the men, aggressive prostate cancers. And, well, he had a Gleason 8 cancer, and, well, he was seen at one of the super-duper hospitals, and they wanted to cut on him. And if you look at radical surgery for Gleason 8, success rate's only about 20%, which means 80% failure, and about 90% of the men have impotence, inability to have erections or sexual intercourse, but 80% leak urine, and many men have shortening of their penis. And this man married. He just wanted to maintain his marital activities. Even though it's a Gleason 8, he wanted to have the best chance to be alive, number one. And we showed him the data, and we show it to every person who comes here. Showed it to him and his daughter, his wife, and his wife's father. And they all, like, what they heard, and both men were treated. And this man, Gleason 8, came in this week. His PSA is now 0.02. So great results, doing great, in remission, nearly 10 years after treatment for an aggressive prostate cancer, Gleason 8, with a good quality of life.

0: only with radio surgery, non-invasive treatment, pinpoint treatment, which you've done thousands of times with a team of experts to help you or your loved ones if you need, helped him, and now 2 years later, stage four cancer, only treated with radio surgery, and is cancer-free, doing great, and is very, very, very, very, very, very, very, very happy and cancer-free. We did physical exams, we do imaging, we do blood tests, and lots of people say to me, Dr. Lederman, but I do. What do you do after a treatment? Well, after treatment, we follow the patient, we check up the patient. We want to make sure the patient is fine. It's not hit and run. Been a doctor for 45 years. We see the patient and explain all the options. If the patient wants treatment or whatever they choose, they're always welcome to come back. We encourage that. It's always very important for the patient. And this is the work we do every day. My name is Dr. Lederman. We'll be right back.
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2: Numbers mean much to me because of prostate cancer. I'm Johnny Braggs, the number two, for my stepfather who died of prostate cancer, and my uncle who suffered so much after prostate cancer surgery. 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
5: 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He was the first in New York with fractionated brain radiosurgery, and he's the first in America and in the Western Hemisphere with body radiosurgery. You can also call Dr. Lederman at 212-CHOICES for a free informative booklet and DVD. Hey, Dr. Lederman, we're back.
0: We are back. This is Dr. Lederman. I'm going to talk about a woman who's 76 years old. She had a cancer, skin cancer, on the upper lip, right between the lip and the nose. It was biopsy positive, basal cell cancer. She came to me a year ago, and they were going to do radical surgery to remove her lip and her nose.

0: nose, and you would take a big patch of her face out and then patch it up. That's called Mohs surgery. And she was sent by her dermatologist for Mohs surgery, and no one ever told her about any options. It's a familiar story this hour about surgeons and chemo doctors not telling their patients about other options. Well, she trusted us, number one. Number two, she saw examples of our work. Number three, she just wanted to have her nose and lip removed and then patched up. And we treated her, and she came in this week for follow-up, doing great, in remission. This is the work we do every day at 1384 Broadway. We have booklet and DVD to send you if you want, or, well, you can think about it, or you can tell your friends, whatever. There's 3 million Americans diagnosed with skin cancer every year. So it's a very common disease, and many people with skin cancer have more than one, because usually, not always, but usually it's fair complexion and blue-eyed and blonde-haired people are more or the most prone to skin cancers and some sun exposure. Usually the sun exposure occurs below the age of 18, years before, but the body remembers. So this woman was treated. She's cancer-free. Her nose is fine. Her lips are fine. She is A-okay and very, very, very happy. And I want to talk about a woman who's 60 from Dominican Republic. She's a Hispanic female, married with 2 children, came with her husband. And she also, 10 years ago, had a mass in her armpit. It was biopsied. It was lymphoma. She went to multiple doctors at some of the biggest, most famous hospitals, actually 3 of the biggest, most famous hospitals in New York City. And everyone wanted to give her chemo, chemo, chemo, chemo, chemo, chemo, chemo. And no one, again, told her about the options. Another story. No one told her about the options. Well, 10 years ago, she came to me. We talked about all the options. We talked about doing nothing, or chemo, or systemic therapy, or surgery. And she chose non-invasive radiosurgery. And we treated her 10 years ago. And for 10 years still, she just came this week, cancer-free. The cancer is gone. She is fine. Never had surgery. Never had chemo. Never had immunotherapy. Only our outpatient treatment with invisible beams. And now that cancer is gone. And she is so happy and doing great. And this is the work that we do every day at 1384 Broadway, Broadway and 38th Street, in the heart of New York City. And I'll talk about a woman who comes to us with breast cancer. She came 5 years ago from Barbados, 66 years old. She has 4 children. She has diabetes, high blood pressure, pain. She went to one of the big hospitals in New York City. She had an ultrasound of the breast and of the lymph nodes. She had a biopsy showing cancer. She just did not want to have deforming surgery on the breast. She didn't want to have mastectomy. She chose our treatment years ago and is cancer-free. And, of course, we get imaging and blood tests and physical exam, and she's still doing great, and we expect her to do great for the rest of her life. But we need to prove it, just like Ronald Reagan used to say, trust but verify. So that's what we do, trust but verify. We prove it. We get imaging and physical exams and blood tests. And this is the work we do every day at 1384 Broadway. And I got a man, another man with a really very risky cancer. He came to me 5 years ago. He's 79 years old. He's single, no children. He had heart surgery and high blood pressure, and he had a Gleason 9 cancer, one of the most aggressive cancers, 4 cores. Usually when prostate biopsy, there's 12 little needles that go in the prostate. Well, he had 4 of those showing Gleason 9, and there's 2 ways of getting Gleason 9, I should tell you. Gleason was a doctor trying to give us more information about prostate cancer, so he made a scale from 2 to 10. In the old days, people get a biopsy and say, oh, yeah, you have cancer. Well, Gleason understood that there's a better way to determine the aggression of the cancer. And so he would take these 12 biopsies, and in each of these needles, he would take the dominant and give it one number, and the second dominant, another number, and then you add it up. So to get 9, it can either be 4 plus 5 or 5 plus 4. And 5 plus 4 is more aggressive because the dominant one is a more aggressive cancer. And that's what he had. Gleason 9, and he understood it was surgery. 80% chance the cancer would come back. It was surgery, 90% chance it'd be impotent, and 80% chance he'd be leaking urine, and his organ would be shortened. And he just did not want that. He came to me, weight was 145, 5'9", his weight's been stable for years. His PSA was also high at more than 10, so the Gleason 9, PSA more than 10, and he chose our treatment years ago. And now, and ever since our treatment, actually, his PSA has been zero. He's doing great. He's fully intact. He does everything he wants. And I can tell you, he also is very, very, very happy because his PSA is 0.0. He's doing great, and he's very pleased with his treatment here at Radiosurgery New York, avoiding prolonged radiation, avoiding radical surgery, avoiding resection of his prostate and hospitals and all that entails. And we'll talk about a 73-year-old woman born in New York City who came to us with a skin cancer on her breast. So most skin cancers we see are in the face or ears or eyes or nose or mouth or sometimes the hands and feet. This one was on the breast, and they wanted to do surgery, remove part of her breast, and she just did not want that. Again, the surgeons did not wish to tell her about all the options, and she chose our treatment for a skin cancer on the breast with no cutting, no bleeding, and this is the work we do every day. She's years out from the treatment, doing great. It's almost been 8 years cancer-free, doing great. And another patient, born in Puerto Rico, both he and his daughter have cancer. He's got a prostate cancer. His daughter had a breast cancer, triple negative, and chose only our treatment. She didn't want chemo, didn't want surgery. And then her dad got prostate cancer, Gleason 7, PSA 7.7, stage T1C. His MRIs showed involvement of the seminal vesicles. And so he had an advanced Gleason 7 cancer, seminal vesicles involved, and a rise in the PSA. And I examined him. He had an enlarged prostate, boggy prostate. And he, too, was treated 5 years ago and is doing great, cancer-free. PSA is zero. And another man, this is a man whose brother I was big friends with for many, many years, came from Czechoslovakia, had a basal cell cancer on the right nose. He did not want to have surgery. Sad to say, he had prostate cancer, he had cryotherapy, which didn't work, and then he had surgery, and he was just upset about how he was left, and so he wants to have our treatment. And in fact, we treated him for this basal cell cancer. The two most common types of cancer of the skin are basal cell cancers and squamous cell cancers. He had a basal cell cancer. He did not want his nose to be deformed. He came here, outpatient therapy, a few treatments, and is doing great, cancer-free. This is the work we do every day at 1384 Broadway. My name is Dr. Lederman. I should tell you that we see new cancers, newly diagnosed, for people who want to know all the options before they get into a rut. We see people with cancers that were previously diagnosed and treated, and their treatment is not wanted or not tolerated or not good for them. And we see people who have a suspicion of cancer, whether it's men checking out PSAs or women with breast lumps. 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
2: News this hour from Town Hall. I'm Jason Walker. So far, so good, but as yet, nothing has been signed, and that is expected later in the week, perhaps Friday. Washington and Tehran have reached an initial deal to end the war. It would allow oil to reach the global market, giving relief to the economy. However, experts caution it will likely be several months before energy companies can resume operations, actually to the point where they're able to meet the world's demand. In the meantime, the war has taken a toll on the world economy, especially on a number of air carriers.
3: The war in Iran is driving up jet fuel prices and worsening supply strains, especially for African airlines. The African Airlines Association says the crisis is exposing reliance on jet fuel imports. Even before the conflict, African carriers were already paying more for fuel. The new pressures are affecting already thin margins. Fuel accounts for 30 to 40% of airlines' operating costs. Some airlines are already adding surcharges but can't pass all the costs to passengers. The crisis is renewing calls for Africa to strengthen domestic refining capacity. Despite pressures, demand for air travel in Africa remains strong. I'm Julie Walker.
2: Shares have soared in Asia. Benchmarks in Tokyo and Seoul gaining more than 5% early Monday. Oil prices fell more than $3 a barrel. Efforts to keep kids aware of social media continues to grow. British Prime Minister Keir Starmer expected to announce a social media ban Monday for young teenagers. Starmer will speak Monday to protect children about the harmful content and excessive screen time. A ban in Britain would join countries like Australia, Canada, and Brazil. More on these stories, townhall.com.
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3: 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My name's Dr. Lederman. I'll introduce myself formally in a few minutes, and let's get going. And we'll have time to talk together, too, of course. I want to talk about a gentleman who came to me. He is 53 years old. He's born in Columbia, South America. He lives in Florida. He's married. He came with his wife. He has three daughters. He has a big business in Florida, and he was recently diagnosed to have prostate cancer, Gleason 7. His PSA has been rising. It went from 2, his PSA. PSA is prostatic-specific antigen. Most men know what their PSA is. If you don't, it's probably time to come in and get a prostate check. Many men do. We see men and women and children every day. Why do men come to get PSAs? Well, we know that there's a relationship between PSA and prostate cancer. Usually, not always, usually, if you have a elevated PSA, it shows a risk of having prostate cancer. Usually, not always, usually, if your PSA is 4 or above, people recommend to get biopsies. Usually, I see many men, and just a few minutes ago, a man named Steve from Connecticut, a big businessman, had a PSA of 4, and then it went to 5 and 6, and he went to see his doctors, and his doctors said, oh, don't worry about it, don't care, you'll be okay, and he was falsely reassured, and he just emailed me a couple minutes ago, and well, so what happened to Steve, whose PSA went from 4 to 5 to 6, and he was falsely reassured. He thought everything was fine. He thought his doctor could see into the future. His doctor was God. He thought his doctor knew everything. He thought his doctor could give him good advice. And his advice was to not worry about it. Well, next thing he knew, his PSA was 60 and then 90 within months. And he sat at his home phone waiting for a call from this urologist who told him, oh, don't worry about it. And, well, by that time, he was worrying a heck of a lot. And he decided to call the doctor that he listens to every day on the radio, Dr. Lederman. And some people say, oh, it's so far. But, well, when you want to save your life and fight for your life, it's not so far to come to Dr. Lederman at 1384 Broadway. And he called me up, and we invited him in, and he got seen immediately. And we repeated the test. It was actually 60. We repeated it was 90. And we ordered tests. We ordered a biopsy. We ordered scans of his body, to not only to document the cancer, but to find out the extent of the cancer. When you have a cancer, it's great to know what it is exactly and where is it. Those are the two most important questions. And so for Steve, who was falsely assured that his PSA of 4 and 5 and 6 was nothing, and then jumped within months to 60 and then 90, it was something big. It was a cancer in his prostate that already spread to the lymph nodes, and we put together a program. This is now 3+ years ago, and his PSA, as he'll tell you, or if you listen to our last program, we announced that it was 0.02. It was very, very, very low, and he's in remission. He's had no treatment for a long time, and he continues to live his life. He's lucky. He's has a beautiful wife and a beautiful home and a garden and activities. And this is what's happened to him with his good fortune of being able to remember Dr. Lederman. He always listened to on the radio. And when he was in big, big trouble, called us up, got seen, got biopsied, got staged, all within hours. And then we put together a program, and now years later, his PSA is down from 90 down all the way to 0.02. So that's what I say usually. So just because your doctor tells you, oh, don't worry about it, well, maybe you should worry about it. Steve should have been worried about it when his PSA was 4. And he listened to this program. He listened to this program all the time, and his PSA was going up. Even to go from 4 to 5 to 6 means it went up 50%, right? A PSA that went 4 and now 6 is 50% increase. Your deposit in your bank didn't go up 50%, and probably your house didn't go up 50%, and probably your muscles didn't go up 50%, but the PSA went up 50%, and it was time to worry. And sad to say, he was falsely reassured by his doctor not to worry. So sometimes when a doctor says not to worry, it's probably time to call Dr. Lederman at 212 Choices and get a fresh second opinion like Steve did, which has changed his life all for the better. And this is the work we do every day. So I want to get back to this man from Colombia we were talking about. Remember, he was a 53-year-old man, and his PSA went up from 2 to 8. So that quadrupled. That was 400% increase. And he was never offered a biopsy. His doctors also were watching him. He's 53 years old, never offered a biopsy. Finally came here. We got a biopsy and found a Gleason 7 cancer. And we did a workup, and we found that there was no spread of his cancer. This was years ago, by the way. I didn't tell you that this was years ago. He had some pelvic pain. He had some urgency when he urinated. He woke up at night 5 times to urinate. And he was taking medicines but still waking up. I examined him, and on exam he had a nodular hard prostate. By the way, he had no family history. People ask all the time, oh, Dr. Lederman, what are the signs of cancer? Well, a lot of cancers have no signs. That's why it's so important to be seen, to have checkups, to get evaluated, to have blood tests, physical exams, colonoscopies, mammograms, ultrasounds. This is the work we do every day. So for this man, lucky for him, he came to us, even though his PSA went up 400% from 2 to 8, and he had a Gleason 7, which is a more aggressive cancer. Remember, a Gleason is how the cancer looks under the microscope. With a scale from 2 to 10, he had a 7, more aggressive cancer, and of high PSA velocity. Well, again, lucky for him, he came here, and we examined him, and he found this nodular prostate, and he chose our treatment, which we think is the best treatment. And now his PSA is 0. His PSA is 0. So he's doing great. His PSA is 0. He's happy. He's content. His sex life works. His urinary life works. He is doing great. And he actually flies up just for his appointments. He has a big business in Florida and comes here because he understands it's so important to get reliable advice, good treatment. And we've proven to him with our words and our actions that our words were correct and our actions were correct and our treatment was correct. And best of all, his PSA is 0, which means he's in remission. And that is why it's so, so, so great for him to have a doctor that he trusts and a doctor he makes an effort, an extra effort. He and his wife make an extra effort to come here, and he certainly gets the good treatment, just like he was a native New Yorker, even though he's from far away. This is the work we do every day at 1384 Broadway, 38th Street, in the heart of New York City. And we're talking about a woman whose brother had prostate cancer. Her brother was successfully treated here with prostate cancer, and she decided to come here. She had a lung cancer. She's 75 years old. She's single. She has no children. She has a history of lung cancer. She was diagnosed 2 years before. She went to a super duper pooper hospital for shortness of breath. She was evaluated. She was found to have lung cancer called carcinoid. She had a biopsy. And then she went to a super pooper, even bigger hospital, where they gave her chemo and immunotherapy for 2 years. Now, most chemotherapy is $100,000 or $200,000 a year. And she had immunotherapy and chemotherapy. So she had about $250,000 of treatment at the super pooper hospital. And remember, for lung cancer, it never really cures the patient. It may work temporarily, and then the cancer grows back. In her, it never worked. And they kept on giving it to her. They kept on giving a treatment that cost $100,000 or $200,000 that didn't work. It had side effects because chemo goes throughout the body. It's like putting your body in a bathtub of, well, poison, because it's really a poison. The idea of chemo is to give a poison that shrinks the cancer, but you can't give too much or you kill the body, you kill the patient. This woman never smoked, but she did have secondhand smoke exposure. She had a PET scan when she started. I saw her. I examined her. Her lungs had some crackles. There were no lymph nodes I could see. The cancer was growing on chemotherapy and growing on immunotherapy at this super-duper place. And they were just going to give her more and more chemo. It already hadn't worked. It hadn't worked for 2 years. 2 years, $250,000 down the tubes, side effects, neuropathy, pain in the hands, numbness in the hands, pain in the feet, numbness in the feet, and the cancer's growing, and they want to give her something more that wasn't working. More that wasn't working. How does that make sense? Well, to me, it doesn't make sense at all. And we know that for lung cancers, almost for all cancers, chemotherapy doesn't really work. It doesn't really cure the patient. Maybe it works temporarily. Maybe it shrinks the cancer for a few weeks or months, maybe. And then it grows back. That's for most cancers. And so she came to me wanting to know what to do. And we went over her case and I explained to her that the treatment she was having, even though it was very expensive at a very, very famous place, wasn't working. It wasn't helping her. And she already knew that. She knew that because she came here wanting to get better treatment, wanting to get advice, wanting to get care. And this is the work that we do every day at 1384 Broadway. This is the work we do. And so I met with her. We explained all the options. And everyone who comes here, we explain all the options. Local therapy, regional therapy, systemic therapy, various forms of each, combination therapy, even no therapy. And most of our booklets and art on the wall shows the options. We talk about the options. We like to explain. We like our patients to understand. And so this woman, years ago, 6 years ago, she came to me, and 6 years ago, she was treated for her lung cancer here. And the beautiful thing about radiosurgery is in a few treatments, yeah, just a few treatments, we make a mold of the body, we computerized her body, we send in beams to attack the cancer, and just a few treatments, 6 years ago, and she's cancer-free ever since. Cancer-free with six little treatments, painless treatments, non-invasive treatments, no cutting, no bleeding. From the doctor, first with radiosurgery in the Western Hemisphere. And every doctor knows if you have a serious condition, you should see the most experienced doctor. And who is the most experienced doctor, yet the pioneer, the first doctor to perform radiosurgery, having treated 40,000 patients over decades with high success and high quality of life. And this is the work that we do every day. And she is so happy. She's happy for her brother, who's cancer-free from his prostate cancer. She's happy for herself, even more happy for this lung cancer. She finally got good advice, even though she went to a super-duper place. Everyone said, oh, are you going to a super-duper place? She said, yes, I'm going to a super-duper place. And for most people, that was enough. They didn't ask, well, did it work? Is it toxic? Is it expensive? Can you afford it? More people go bankrupt, by the way, who have cancer paying their bills than any other medical condition. And why is it? Well, like this for this woman, they gave her, they didn't give her anything. They sold her $250,000 of drugs, immunotherapy, $250,000, and it didn't work. And she had to pay. She had to pay her share. So she had to pay her share. Sometimes people say, oh, it didn't cost me anything. Well, yeah, it costs everybody. Everyone's paying. The people who say, oh, did you go to a super-duper place? And the woman who's getting the treatment? Everyone's paying. I'm paying. You're paying. Everyone's paying. And it didn't work. And you can say, well, why are they doing that? Why are they giving a treatment for $250,000 when she could go to Dr. Lederman for pennies on the dollar? You could have radio surgery, which can cure a person. And this woman is 6 years later with only our treatment, only a few treatments, pinpoint radiation. We make a mold of the body. We computerize the body. We find the cancer. We send in beams, just a few beams. Takes minutes, and you turn around and go home. No cutting, no bleeding, high quality of life, high success, and she now, 6 years later, cancer-free. This is the work we do. It's easy to understand why people come to us. It's not easy to understand why people don't come to us. They say, oh, I went to a super-duper place. It must be so fantastic. It's like having a super-duper car that doesn't run. Our super-duper car, it's always in the shop. Oh, it's a super-duper car, but I don't know if it's going to start to take me to the grocery store. I like Dr. Lederman. I like radio surgery. I like the work we do. We're proud of our work. We're proud of being first when all the other places, all the other hospitals, all the other doctors, all the other facilities were doing standard treatment with lots of harm to the healthy tissues. One doctor stood up and said, hey, there's a better way of treating cancers in the body. And guess who that is? My name's Dr. Lederman. We'll be right back.
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3: We are back. I want to talk about a woman from former Soviet Union, from Georgia in the former Soviet Union. Beautiful woman, 46 years old. She's single without children. She's dating a doctor. She came with her friend. She came to the United States from former Soviet Union, Georgia, in, well, about 25 years ago. And she came to me. She told me that years ago she had an ultrasound and a mammogram, and it had a mass in the right breast. She was told that it was suspicious for cancer, and she decided not to pursue it. Then she went to a imaging center. She had the first mammogram of her life. This was years ago. She had calcifications. She asked for more imaging, and she had more imaging, and she had a suspicious lesion. Doctors wanted to do a biopsy. She declined. She had a mass behind the nipple-areolar complex, 3 centimeters from the nipple. Biopsy was suggested, and nothing was done. And then a couple more years went by. She had another mammogram, and it was called a BI-RADS 4. So for mammograms, there's a scale of the abnormality from 1 to 5. 1 means looks normal. 5 looks like a definite cancer. 4 means most likely cancer. So she had a lesion in the right breast at the 12 o'clock position. She had 2 biopsies, which showed a poorly differentiated ductal invasive cancer with necrosis. So she has a high risk cancer in her breast. She knew about abnormality in her breast for several years, and she got a biopsy of it about 3 years ago. 3 years ago. There was no skin involvement. There was no nipple discharge. There was no family history. So many people think, oh, there's no family history, I have to worry. Well, the fact is, about 90% of people with cancer have no family history. So the fact there's no family history doesn't mean anything. She had years of abnormality. She chose not to do anything about it. She never smoked. She had no cough or shortness of breath. She never had colonoscopy. I advised her to do it. She had pap smears. Her weight was 130. Her 2 years ago, her weight was about the same. She had no night sweats. Her arms and legs are fine. She was on no medications. She had no allergies. I examined her, and on exam, she had a mass in her breast at a 12 o'clock position. The 12 o'clock are the clocks in the breast. Imagine the nipples right in the middle of a clock and where the hands are. So it helps doctors and others direct where the concern is. So her lesion was at the right breast, 12 o'clock position, and it was palpable. And she went to super pooper places and elsewhere, and they told her she needed surgery on the breast and probably chemo and radiation, and she'd probably have a year of treatment, of surgery and chemo and radiation, weeks and weeks. And she refused. She refused it all. She refused it all. And she continues to refuse it. And then she came to me. She heard about all methods of treatment, not just some methods of treatment. And I know that most hospitals offer women one method of treatment. They have to say, okay, what you have to have is blah, blah, blah, blah, blah, blah, blah. And usually blah, blah, blah, blah, blah, blah, blah involves removing the breast or part of the breast, then months of chemotherapy, and then many, many weeks of radiation. And she walked away. She went to multiple hospitals. She went to almost every super pooper hospital in New York City, and she walked away and came here because she just did not want someone distorting her breast. She did not want chemotherapy. She did not want weeks and weeks of radiation. And she came here with an open mind. It's a beautiful woman, beautiful mind, beautiful thoughts, beautiful mother. She's here now in New York with her mother from Georgia, former Soviet Union. And we talked about all the options, which is what we do for every patient. We talked about all the options. And she liked the idea of non-invasive treatment with no cutting, no bleeding, no surgery, no lumpectomy, no mastectomy, no chemotherapy, no weeks and weeks of radiation. And she liked the idea of pinpoint treatment. And this is the work we do every day. And by the way, we have a booklet to show you examples of breast cancer before and after our treatment. We have DVD available. We have lots of information available for you interested in breast cancer or other cancers. And you can call our office even now at 212-CHOICES. That number is easy to remember, 212, which means New York City, and CHOICES is like her. Here she had choices. The other places, they didn't give her any choices. Here her number is 212-CHOICES. I guess their number is 212-NO-CHOICES. And she liked 212-CHOICES better than 212-NO-CHOICES. And she came here, and we offered her treatment of all the kinds, and she chose to have non-invasive treatment with no cutting, no bleeding, no surgery, no chemo. And we treated her, by the way, we treated her about 3 years ago. 3 years ago. Well, in 3 years now, she's cancer-free. The lump is gone. She's cancer-free. There's no recurrence. She's had no chemo. She's had no surgery. She's had no hormones. She's had no nothing other than radiation, radiosurgery with Dr. Lederman at 1384 Broadway, where we accept most insurances, even hers. Few treatments. She came in outpatient, no cutting, no bleeding, no deformity, and she's now cancer-free. She's been cancer-free since we ended our treatment, and this is the work we do. We do routine testing and blood tests and physical exams. This is the work we do every day at 1384 Broadway. Broadway and 38th Street in New York City. We have information to send you. You can call us even now at 212-CHOICES. 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Here, the patient is the president of United States of his or her body. So different than elsewhere where the patient is told, oh, you got to do this, you got to do this, you got to remove the breast, you got to do chemo, you got to... No, those are options. 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
2: 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His patients are lucky to see him, caring, board certified, and covered by most insurances, Medicare, Medicaid. I, after 25 MD, went on to University of Chicago, Michael Reese, trained in internal medicine, board certified. 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And then went to Joint Center for Radiation Therapy, 3 years trained and worked and treated thousands of patients with cancer, board certified, the only Harvard-trained, triple board-certified radiation doctor in New York, one of the few in the world, the doctor first with radiosurgery of the body, first in the Western Hemisphere, first in the United States, and, of course, first in New York, with thousands of patients treated over decades. So that's who I am. Every night at midnight, you can tune in Dr. Lederman. Many people like to sleep with Dr. Lederman. Many people like to work with Dr. Lederman. Many people like to listen every night at midnight from midnight to 1 a.m. on WOR. And you're welcome to call us, come in, get information. Many people actually come into our office at 1384 Broadway just to get package your information for themselves and their loved ones. And one more thing, there's many things. Listening to this show every day, you can learn a lot, and you can learn a lot about cancer. And if you hear someone talking about cancer in the grocery store or the supermarket or wherever, you might want to pat them on the shoulder and say, hey, you may want to see Dr. Lederman and learn about other options. 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You can save lives by passing on this information. 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My name is Dr. Lederman, and I want to talk about a patient who's very important to me. She's a 68-year-old woman. She's from Haiti. She's a black woman. She has breast cancer. And you know that in the black community, the death rate from breast cancer is about 250% higher than other groups. And, of course, we take care of every race and religion and sex you can possibly think of. We're talking about this black woman because it's a heads up. She'd be getting mammograms, ultrasounds. You're welcome to come in for a breast checkup. Many, many women do. This woman, sad to say, didn't come for a breast checkup, but she came when her cancer already spread. And sad to say, she had bilateral mastectomies. When I came to New York, 97% of the women with breast cancer at the super booper places were getting mastectomies, where in my practice, 90% of women were keeping their breast. So why was it that the super dupers, 97% of women were getting mastectomies, whereas with Dr. Lederman, 90% of women were keeping their breast? The women weren't different. The cancer wasn't different. But we were offering women all the choices and not pushing people to have mastectomies. And she actually had bilateral mastectomies, even though she had cancer in one breast. So the doctor then pushed her to lose both breasts, not even saving one breast. So she came to me with bilateral mastectomies, breast cancer, that had already traveled to her lungs. She had surgery. She had treatment on her right breast for cancer. The left breast was just removed, and there was no reason. There was no reason. So she then had reconstruction, and I can tell you, reconstruction is the wrong word, because it reconstruct means to redo what was already there. I can tell you, for most women, the reconstruction does not look like her breast. It may look like a lump that maybe looks better under the clothes, but in reality, it's not her own breast. It's a lump that is designed, I guess, to give the surgeon things to do and the woman to sense that there's something there, but it's not her breast. And usually, like in this woman, they did not keep her nipple areola or complex, so the sensation is gone, the feeling's gone, the shape is gone, and the money's gone, because it's often very expensive for reconstruction. Whereas women who come here most commonly have their own breast. Most women that come here do not have and do not want mastectomies and do not want deforming surgery. So she had surgery, and sad to say, she was left with arm swelling, arm edema, lymphedema, and she was worked up elsewhere, and she was found to have cancer that already traveled. So she came to me with cancer that traveled in the lung and the lymph nodes and the supraclave area. This is how she came to me. And I examined her. She had bilateral mastectomy. She had lymphedema in the right arm. And usually when a woman has lymphedema from surgery, it's forever. It's a forever reminder of that surgery. And most likely she could have had non-invasive treatment with us. But sad to say, her surgeon didn't tell her, oh, we'll remove both breasts, or you can see Dr. Lederman and have non-invasive treatment. She was never told. She only learned about it when she came here. So we restaged her. We found cancer in her lung, cancer in her lymph nodes, and we offered treatment. She had chemotherapy for her recurrent cancer, but like we talked about before, chemotherapy at best only works temporarily, works for weeks or months, and then the cancer comes back. Well, in her, it didn't work at all. The cancer was growing. She had side effects from the chemo. She didn't want more chemo. She was torn because she liked her doctor. She thought her doctor was doing the right thing. And it's only when she came here did she understand that what the doctor was doing was giving chemo that was not working, that the cancer was growing. And we got re-imaging. We got blood tests. We had physical exams and proved to her that the treatment she was getting elsewhere did not work. And only then did she have a desire to start a relationship with our treatment, and we treated her to the lung and the lymph nodes, and she just got new scans this week after being treated here over a long period of time, and she's in remission. And remember, with radiation,

0: therapy. There was no redness in the breast. There was no distortion in the breast. She weighs 184 pounds. She's 5'6". She's not working. She used to do phlebotomy in one of the big hospitals. She worked at one of the biggest hospitals in New York. But when she got cancer, she decided to come to Dr. Lederman at 1384 Broadway. And I examined her, and we found this cancer. She had a 3.5-centimeter mass in the 11 o'clock position of the left breast. There was no involvement of the lymph nodes. The skin was okay. She had this left breast cancer, 3.5 centimeters, which you could feel. And this was years ago. This was 3 years ago. And she decided to have Dr. Lederman with radiation, radiosurgery, and she was treated non-invasively with no cutting, no bleeding, no distortion. And now, 3 years later, she is cancer-free. That mass went away. She's had scans, reports, blood tests. She's in remission. There's no evidence of cancer. And she's very happy that she avoided radical surgery. And she's very happy she avoided chemo. And she's very happy there's no scars in her breast and there's no distortion. This is the work we do, a short course of treatment for breast and other cancers. You may think, well, what other cancers does Dr. Lederman treat? Well, most cancers, whether it's skin cancers or brain cancers. We're the first in New York with brain radiosurgery, one of the first in the world for decades treating brain tumors, throat cancers, lung cancers, lymph node cancers, liver, pancreas, colon cancers, gastrointestinal cancers, gynecologic cancers, primary cancers, sarcomas, cancers in the original site, that's the primary site, or metastatic cancers, or lymph nodes, lymphomas, so many to treat. 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We'll be right back.
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3: 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This is Rob Redstone here with Dr. Gil Lederman in the heart of New York City. We're just a few steps from the Radio Surgery New York Cancer Treatment Center on Broadway and 38th Street. Dr. Lederman, the leading cancer expert, treats prostate cancer non-invasively. He was the first in New York with fractionated brain radiosurgery, and he's the first in America and in the Western Hemisphere with body radiosurgery. 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Hey, Dr. Lederman, we're back.
0: We're back, and we have Tony on the line. How are you, Tony?
4: Yes, very good. Thank you. Okay, my question is this. If you take a blood test and a cancer marker shows up, let's say for pancreatic cancer, prostate cancer, breast cancer, does that mean that that shows that you definitively have cancer, let's say for that particular part of your body?
0: No, it doesn't show it.
4: It could
0: be. First of all, when tests are done, there's a range. That's to say for pancreas cancer, which is what you mentioned first. So CA19-9 is the marker for pancreas cancer. Normally, most labs, but every lab has its own range. Let's say in most labs, it goes up to 35. So 0 to 35 is normal. So let's just say you have 36 or whatever, 136, that's out of range. So it's worrisome, and we usually will repeat it to see if there's a laboratory error, because there are laboratory errors. And if it's repeated and it's abnormal, then we'd order tests. And the only thing that's definitive is a biopsy. So what other questions
4: do you think? So if it's not within the proper range, okay, you know, then you'll say, well, you know, you don't have, there's no need for any additional tests.
0: Well, no. First of all, you can have cancer. We talked about earlier in the show about prostate cancer. Normal is considered up to 4, and after 4, it's considered suspicious. But let's just look at it. I talked already about a man whose PSA went from 2 to 8. Well, we don't know when he developed cancer, but by the time it got to 8, he had cancer. So I don't know if he had it at 2 or 3 or 4 or 5, because he didn't have biopsies then. But you can have a prostate cancer in a normal range. I have patients, if you get our video about prostate, one of our patients had a PSA that was 3. And his doctor said, oh, you have good news. Your PSA is only 3. And the patient reminded him, hey, doctor, last year it was 1. It's tripled. And the patient insisted on having a biopsy. This is Ralph. If you look on our video of a prostate, we talk about Ralph. Ralph's a very smart man. He documents everything. His PSA went from 1 to 3. He said, doctor, my PSA tripled. I want a biopsy. And he had a biopsy. He had cancer. And he came to me 20 years ago and was treated as cancer-free currently. His PSA is 0. We call him 007 because his PSA used to be 007. Now it's even lower. So you don't, these tests are only suggestions. They're not absolute. The only thing that's absolute is a positive biopsy.
4: Right. Okay, I get it. Okay, that's my question for today. Thank you very much.
0: All right, God bless you and thank you. Wish you all the best and hope everything is normal. I want to talk about a woman who comes to me who's 62 years old, born in Ecuador. She has a history of rectal cancer and inversion of the nipple, but she comes to me with a basal cancer on her nose. She had a Mohs surgery on her nose and now has another cancer on the nose. It's probably a failure of the Mohs. Mohs is like an excavation of a skin cancer for squamous cell or basal cell. And she had a basal cell on her nose, and she had 3 Mohs. It didn't work. And she just didn't want more deformity on her nose. And so many people, actually thousands of people with nose and skin cancers come to us. The most common site is in sun-exposed areas, so the nose, the eyes, the mouth, the lips, the ears, hands, and feet. But other areas also. If you have our skin cancer booklet, you'll see examples of skin cancers on almost any part of the body. And people come to us because they don't want the deformity of radical surgery called Mohs, M-O-H-S. And, well, sad to say, there's 3 million Americans who have skin cancers. And sad to say, most dermatologists, derm is a Latin word for skin, dermatologist means someone who studies, are surgeons. And so generally they recommend Mohs surgery. When I see people come to my office, I see the pathology report. I see the notes of the doctor. It says skin cancer, Mohs surgery. Skin cancer, see Mohs surgery. It's almost like the patient doesn't have a chance to do anything else. Well, this woman had Mohs surgery 3 times on her nose and it didn't work. And she came to me and we treated her years ago. This is now 4 years ago we treated her, and she's cancer-free with our treatment when surgery didn't work. And so many people just don't want to have Mohs surgery because it's so deforming. In our booklet, you'll see examples of Mohs surgery, and you'll see examples of our work before and after. And that's why so many people want to come here. Why? Because the treatment is non-invasive, no cutting, no bleeding, no deformity, outpatient, painless, and high success rate, and few treatments. So it's very easy to understand why so many people come here for skin cancer treatment. This is the work we do every day. And I want to talk about a man who's 62 years old, black man from Haiti, and I say that because in the black community, 1 in 6 have cancer of the prostate, 1 in 23 will die of cancer. We take care of course, men and women and children of every race and religion and creed and color you could possibly imagine. This man came to us years ago from Haiti. He had a biopsy. He had a Gleason 6 PSA 8 cancer. He was seen by his primary doctor. He was told by his doctors, don't do anything, don't worry. Well, you'd worry when you understand that 1 in 23 black men die of their prostate cancer. He wakes up twice a night to urinate. His weight was 165, same as 2 years ago. His height was 5'6". I examined him. He had a large prostate. We talked about what it meant to have this cancer. We talked about all the meaning of it. And, well, he had a Gleason 6, PSA 8, and it's been 10 years. 10 years, and now his PSA is 0. He's cancer-free, he's happy, his sex life works, his urinary life works. This is the work that we do every day at 1384 Broadway. We have lots of information to send you. We have booklets, DVDs. It's always best to meet in person. I also want to talk about an 86-year-old woman with breast cancer. She had a very advanced cancer. She had a markedly deformed breast, 7-centimeter mass, about the size of a fist. There was deformity of the nipple, alteration of the skin. And she came to me years ago at age 86 wanting treatment. And we talked about all the options elsewhere. They talked about chemo, surgery, just leaving her alone. Well, she wanted treatment that would be easy, non-invasive, and highly successful. And this is the work we did. She's 86 years old when she came. 7-centimeter mass of deformity. Now, 4 years later, cancer-free. We have lots of information about breast cancer to send you. 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If you have questions, call us 212-CHOICES. We accept most insurances, Medicare, Medicaid. 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
2: News this hour from Town Hall. I'm Jason Walker. All signs indicate now the war in Iran could soon be over. Here's correspondent John Scott.
3: President Trump posts on Truth Social, "This great deal will bring peace and security to the whole region. Many presidents have tried to make peace with Iran, and all have failed before me." The president continued, "The leaders of the region have, for the first time, found a president who can help them achieve real peace. With the opening of the strait upon the signing of the deal on Friday for purposes of mine removal, oil will flow on both ends again for the region and the world." President Donald J. Trump.
2: In the meantime, energy experts do say it will likely be several months, though, before energy companies can resume operations to the point where they're able to meet the world's demand for oil. Authorities have identified more than 15,000 pedophiles, rapists, smugglers, and traffickers that former President Joe Biden and the Democrats allowed to just walk right into the United States through the wide-open southern border.
4: The Department of Homeland Security says many of these children report stunning sexual abuse along their journeys from foreign countries. In a stunning news conference, the head of the Department of Homeland Security, Mark Wayne Mullen, telling reporters that some of these kids report being raped 600 to 700 times. Mullen says this child trafficking nightmare, the direct result of the Biden-Harris administration, allowing the northern and southern border to be wide open for 4 years. The former Homeland Chief Alejandro Mayorkas repeatedly told reporters on camera, "The border is closed."
2: Tragedy in Missouri Sunday morning. NTSB investigating the plane crash that killed 12 people. Authorities say the aircraft went down shortly after takeoff. On board, the pilot and 11 skydivers. More on the stories at townhall.com.
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1: Patriots Pasta and Piscopo, featuring yours truly. We're going to have a blast, okay? And we're going to be live at Carmine's. It's right there on Times Square. And you go up into the private room, and then what we'll do is we'll direct you to walk toward the back, and there is the Sinatra Room. It's called the Sinatra Room. Yeah, it doesn't get more old-school New York than that, right?
6: That's life.

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2: It is very controversial, and some in Switzerland say it's going to get even worse. Voters there are deciding whether to limit that country's population to 10 million. More on the story from Donna Warder.
3: Results so far show that most Swiss voters are against a proposal to limit the country's population to 10 million. 69-year-old Maria Lalu, a former diplomatic mission employee, says she voted for limiting the population.
4: I have nothing against immigration. It's anaerobic. I am also a stranger. But it has to be calm because, like in another neighboring countries, they are also calming their situation.
3: School teacher Natasha Robier-Niku says she doesn't think limiting the population is a good thing and that it would have an impact on the Swiss economy. I'm Donna Warder.
2: Breaking news and analysis, townhall.com. A European fashion brand facing backlash after controversial comments by its founder. Correspondent Ken Lohrmann reports.
5: Danish clothing executive Tobias Sloth is under fire for posting Islam as the one thing he would remove from Earth in a LinkedIn survey. The remark sparked accusations of racism and widespread outrage, putting his brand Norse Projects at risk of boycotts. Sloth has since apologized and deleted the comment, but criticism continues, highlighting how negative statements about Islam can quickly escalate into a global reputational crisis. Ken Lohrmann reporting.
2: Riot police fired tear gas and water cannons in clashes with rioters during a protest Sunday in Geneva against the G7 group of wealthy nations. That comes a day before G7 leaders will be meeting in France. More on these stories, townhall.com.
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7: Before dawn, on June 6th, 1944, thousands of young American GIs stepped off landing craft onto the beaches of Normandy. Little did they know that their bravery would change the world. They faced gunfire, uncertainty, and overwhelming odds. Yet they pressed forward. Many would never leave that shoreline. D-Day marked the beginning of the end for Nazi Germany, opening a second front that changed the course of World War II. Those men didn't fight for conquest. They fought so that future generations around the world could live free from tyranny. Today, crosses and stars of David line the Normandy coast as silent reminders that freedom is never free.
6: Connors and Sullivan and LifeVac.
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9: And it's the Friday edition. In 30 minutes, we'll have Patrice Onwuka here. She'll tell you it's the Friday edition, but I'm not going to steal her thunder. Good morning, O'Connor and Company, from your nation's capital on our flagship station, WMAL. Although, this weekend, this will not be known as your nation's capital. It will be known as the Thunderdome. As UFC rolls into town, everyone's very excited about the big fight. Is it Saturday night or Sunday? I thought it was on the president's birthday, which is Sunday the 14th. But they wouldn't do a big UFC championship. I'm not plugged in on it. I'm not a UFC guy, and I try my best to stay away from Washington D.C. downtown on the weekends because it's nuts. Especially on a day like this, but anyway, this weekend is the big fight, the big fights, the card, the scene, the whole atmosphere, and it does. It looks like a UFO landed on the ellipse. It's pretty fun, and it's pretty cool, and it's pretty exciting, and everyone's thrilled about it, except me apparently. But we will discuss that the rest of this morning, and also have a full recap on Monday. We'll even tell you who won the fights. That's coming up. I'm Larry O'Connor, by the way. It's O'Connor and Company from the Relief Factor Studios here in Washington, the District of Columbia. Also coming up a little later, we've got Kurt Schlichter joining us. We'll get his insights on the president's strategy with regard to Iran. A lot of mixed messages yesterday. I woke up this morning saying, so wait, now do we have a deal? Or do we have a deal to have a deal? I do know this. The president spoke with his advisors yesterday on Fox and Friends. Wanted to tap into Brian Kilmeade's insight as to what should happen next. And basically he said, yeah, tonight we're just going to bomb the hell out of them. He said, we're going to take Karg Island. We're just going to do complete, you know, turn the desert into glass operation. That's what we're calling it. Turn the desert into glass. By the end of the day, hey, we've got a peace deal. But then Iran said we didn't have a peace deal. And Kurt Schlichter just says, everyone chill. Trust the president's plan. So he'll talk you off the ledge. Also coming up later in the show, in our third hour, Peter Schweitzer is going to join us, give us some insight into the corruption connected to Act Blue, especially the foreign money corruption. Peter Schweitzer is an expert on following the money, following the corrupt money, following the corrupt money that always ends up in the pockets of Democrats, politicians, leaders, people who don't have your best interest at heart. That's all coming up. One other guest that I didn't highlight is in our second hour, 7:30 Eastern, is going to be Allie Hopper. She was a whistleblower who worked in the Biden administration, focusing specifically on those lost children. There have been reports of upwards to 300,000 children lost in the system when they were transported across the southern border during the Biden administration. It's something that we learned about during the final years of the Biden administration. Team Biden either denied the story was true, ignored the story, or tried to equivocate. Say, well, they're not lost. We just can't reach them or talk to them or find them. But they're not lost. We just don't know where they are. It's the kind of thing Alejandro Mayorkas would say, the former Secretary of Homeland Security. He's not the only one, though, with guilt on his conscience when it comes to this story. That said, yesterday, we had a couple of developments in this horrific blight upon this nation and our conscience. This abomination of a presidency, the Joe Biden presidency, will, for years to come, will be affecting so many people. Think about these children and what kind of lives they're going to have going forward because of what Joe Biden inflicted on you and on this nation. Just the border policy. I mean, there was plenty that happened under Joe Biden that destroyed lives, from the vaccine policies to the education policies and the trans agenda. But let's just focus on the border, and let's just focus on the missing children for a second. Acting Attorney General Todd Blanche yesterday, in a press conference, announced an indictment. It's just one indictment, but it connects to a whole network of horrific crimes that have occurred that we're just now starting to uncover and get to the bottom of. Here's Todd Blanche.
0: Today we are announcing the indictments of three individuals: Maritza Kawik Koch, her brother, Carlos Augustin Kawik Koch, and Gladys Marina Call Chen. This was out of the Northern District of Ohio. All three are illegal aliens from Guatemala who allegedly took part in a wide-ranging conspiracy to smuggle more than a dozen children into the United States by scamming the system and exploiting the loopholes created by the last administration.
9: I just need to point out, Guatemala, that rings a bell. Guatemala. Oh, yeah, remember the border czar, Kamala Harris, the woman who was in charge of getting to the root of the problem of our porous open border, where we saw hundreds of thousands of people flooding in on a monthly basis? And first the Biden administration denied it was happening. And they said, oh, well, yeah, but we've got to get to the root of the problem. So Kamala Harris was appointed the border czar. Famously, she never went to the border. But you know where she did go? She went to Guatemala. She went to Guatemala with a big plane load full of cash to hand it to the corrupt leadership down there, to sort of bribe them and say, please don't let your people come here. Of course, it didn't help. But it was the one place Kamala Harris went to be boots on the ground and show the action of the Biden administration to solve the issue at the root of the problem. And it was from that very nation that Kamala Harris visited that we have these three people coming to this country illegally, trafficking children, and now they're under indictment. Boy, oh boy, what a difference a presidency makes. Okay, let's go back to the acting attorney general yesterday.
0: But it is not unique. There are over 15,500 super sponsor cases that we have identified along with DHS. And again, these super sponsor cases are when somebody sponsors more than three children, unrelated, and they're unaccompanied minors that come in the United States.
9: These are people who, the 15,000, they said, people who sponsored three children or more who are not related to them. You would think that would put them on a list. You would think that that would be a red flag. You would think that that would be something that, first of all, shouldn't be allowed to happen, let alone something that would require follow-up. But the grown-ups were in charge. And by the grown-ups, I mean Joe Biden, Alejandro Mayorkas, and a young man named Xavier Becerra. You may remember that name. It may ring a bell. He's now the choice Democrats have made to be governor of California. And this was his responsibility to follow up on these kids. He was Secretary of Homeland Security. Once they got into the system and they got put into sponsor homes, it was his job to follow up. He lost them. And now Democrats want to make him governor of California. All right, then Homeland Security Secretary Mark Wayne Mullen took the podium, and you need to listen to this.
10: You know, I tell people that I haven't quit smiling since I've been Secretary of Department of Homeland Security, but I have to take that back because when we start digging into these cases and you start hearing the absolute horrific things that took place underneath the Biden administration, under true neglect at best and criminal at worst, to allow 450,000 kids to go missing throughout this country. President Trump has made it a point to go find these kids. And because of our partnership with HHS and DOJ, Department of Homeland Security, truly using the best of the best, which the Democrats sometimes want to demonize, because a lot of times this is ICE, this is HSI, this is CBP. These individuals that the Democrats seem to want to defund, but because of President Trump, we finally funded them for 3 years, we're able to push and go find these kids. We found 146,000 kids so far. 146,000 kids. We still have nearly 300,000 missing. We're investigating reports to where some of these kids claim that they were raped 600 to 700 times. I don't care who you are. I don't care if you have kids, if you don't have kids. I don't care if you're a liberal, you're independent, you're a Democrat, you're a Republican. If you can't stand for law enforcement to go find these kids, who are you? Who are you? Every leader should understand what's going on. And do you know where we're finding the most of them? Sanctuary cities. Because they know they're safe.
9: So let's recap here. And we're leading our show this morning with this story because we did a survey last night of cable news. And remarkably, this got nary a mention. The same cable news networks that are obsessed with Jeffrey Epstein and the documents the Justice Department might have regarding children, young teenage women, even young adults, wrapped up in the nefarious and evil world of Jeffrey Epstein. And yet they barely mention this story. Well, we're going to mention it a little bit. We've got more. We're going to recap exactly what happened here under the Biden administration, what the Trump administration is doing about it, and then we're going to remind you how bad it was. That's all coming up. Keep it here. It's O'Connor and Company. Over the last 20 years, hospital monopolies have increased their prices by more than 200%. That's four times the rate of inflation. Four times. Hospital monopolies are the main culprit behind the rising health care costs today. President Trump passed transparency reforms to fight these excessive price increases, but today only one in five hospitals are complying with President Trump's law. Tell President Trump and Congress to enforce the hospital pricing transparency laws. Paid for by Consumer Action for a Stronger Economy.
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18: Hi, Kevin McCullough. You hear me talking about Project Angel Tree's Angel Tree Camp and the good that it does for kids. Let me just share a quick reminder that we've just kicked off this Angel Tree camping effort to try to get kids that would not have the chance otherwise to be at an Angel Tree camp this summer and to learn about Jesus, probably for the first time. Our friends at Prison Fellowship are the ones that are doing this, and we're doing it for children whose parents are incarcerated and through no fault of the child at all have found themselves living in a very hard situation, oftentimes with relatives that don't really care if they live or die. But the parents have gone through the entire Angel Tree program in prison. They've gone through the Bible program, and they've nominated their kids to be a scholarship potential for an Angel Tree camp. And it makes such a huge difference in the life of these children.
19: We wake up, we have breakfast, and then we usually play some games. And then if you're older, we might have like a Bible study before worship. We worship till lunch, and it's a blast, you know. Everybody's jumping, we're singing. After lunch, we didn't have like free time. We do crafts, we go swimming, we do all that stuff, all that fun stuff. I mean, I love camp. That's why I want to keep coming back.
18: That's a young man by the name of Delton who has been to camp multiple times. But he could not have gone except that his first year, someone stepped forward and gave him the scholarship. His parent was in prison, came to know the Lord through the prison fellowship ministry and nominated Delton for Angel Tree Camp. And now he is making a difference, in that camp himself. Friends, we need your help. 888-206-2794. 888-206-2794. Please go and be as generous as you can. One $200 gift will get a child to camp this summer. 888-206-2794 or thatkevinshow.com and click the banner at the top of the page.

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1: Yeah, let's recap what happened here. Again, we just played you Todd Blanche, the acting attorney general, announcing indictments of illegal immigrants who dealt with child trafficking. He said that there were over 10,000 more cases of individuals who sponsored, that's the word used here, sponsored at least three, minimum three, that's what they call these super sponsors, three children that they were not related to that also came across the border unaccompanied under the Biden administration, with Alejandro Mayorkas in charge of the board of the Homeland Security, Kamala Harris, the border czar, and Xavier Becerra in charge of Health and Human Services, the department who's supposed to look after these kids. All right. So here's what happened. You had illegal immigrants trafficking children that didn't that weren't related to them, trafficking children across the border. They were allowed to be in the country under Biden and Mayorkas. They were handed over to Xavier Becerra and placed in some stranger's home, also illegal immigrants. Then they couldn't find them. According to the numbers Mark Wayne Mullen just laid out there, upwards to 400,000 total. They've now identified and recovered 150-some-odd thousand, with some of these children saying that they had been sexually assaulted hundreds of times. Hundreds of times. Donald Trump runs for the president in 2024, citing this in particular as one of the reasons why the Biden presidency is a disaster, why Kamala Harris, his opponent, the border czar, is incompetent, if not outright evil. We got to stop using the word horrific. It's evil. And he says, when I get in there, I'm going to put in a team that's going to take this seriously. We're going to shut down the border. We're going to find criminal illegal immigrants. We're going to deport them. And we're going to recover these children. And he wins the election. And he gets into office. And he does just that. The border was the easy part. Shut down in a couple of months. Now he's funding ICE to the levels that allows them to go into cities, find criminal illegal immigrants, arrest them, detain them, deport them, and try to recover these children. And what did Democrats do? The same Democrats that empowered Biden, empowered Harris, empowered Mayorkas, empowered Xavier Becerra, looked the other way, pretended like nothing was going on while that evil took place on their watch. What do they do now? They try to defund the Border Patrol. They try to defund and shut down ICE, the very law enforcement agencies who were charged with saving these children. And they want to shut them down, deport them, defund them, put them out of business. Just so you get the clear picture. For everybody who thinks, oh, yeah, the border problem is solved. You know, Trump fixed it. Yeah, okay. No harm, no foul. Now we can go ahead and elect people like Graham Plattner or James Tallarico and give Hakeem Jeffries the gavel because, you know, Trump tweets stuff that I don't like. This is what this party is doing. Don't let them go anywhere near power. Make no mistake, this election coming up in November is absolutely about the border and about immigration and about child trafficking. Now, let's get to Allie Hopper. Allie Hopper testified about what went on during the Biden administration. Because you see, when these kids came across the border, when they were trafficked across the border and then put into harm's way by people who you paid with your tax dollars, well, they set up a hotline in case those kids needed help. Take a listen to Allie Hopper explain what happened with that hotline.
2: So you're telling this committee that the Biden administration, while they were letting all of these unaccompanied minors into the country, and as we've talked about today, they weren't keeping track of them, they issued these kids a hotline that they could call if they had trouble with the sponsor family that they were put with, and you're saying that 65,000 calls to this hotline designated to protect these kids went unanswered? Is that what you're telling this committee?
3: Yes, sir.
2: Wow. That is unbelievable. Unbelievable. Do you know how many staffers the administration assigned to answering these phones and helping these kids?
3: One
2: staffer? Any idea how many hours a day this staffer was working?
3: No.
2: Maybe that's why there were 65,000 calls that weren't answered from these little kids, huh? Unbelievable.
1: I care about this story deeply. We talked about it when it was happening, and now we're going to talk about it even more as we continue to uncover what happened and fix the problem, thanks to this presidency. Allie Hopper, that woman that you just heard, she'll be joining us at 7:30 on the program. You'll want to hear that, too. 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
5: 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Neil Armstrong's words were simple, but the moment was historic.
6: It's one small step for man, one giant leap for mankind.
5: 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America didn't just reach the moon. We proved that there were no limits to what we could imagine or achieve. 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
1: It is 33 minutes after the hour here on the East Coast in the nation's capital. It's 6:33. Wherever you are, though, we appreciate you tuning into O'Connor and Company and starting your day the right way. And speaking of doing things the right way, I got to take a quick moment to celebrate you and extend my gratitude to you. You know, we started this Angel Tree Camp campaign. I think this is day 14. This is day 14 of this campaign. And our goal was to send 162 children to summer camp. These are deserving kids who, through no fault of their own, has one of their parents, usually it's their dad, incarcerated in prison. And they are looking at a bleak summer with really bad influences and really bad choices surrounding them. And your generosity allows these kids to be plucked out of that malaise, that despair, and sent to a beautiful summer camp where they'll also hear the gospel preached to them. You can not only save a week for them, maybe save their lives and then their souls. How about that? And I am so very proud that so many of the listeners to this program, of my listeners, my family, you have stepped up to help provide scholarships for kids with a mom or dad in prison. Our goal was 162 14 days ago. Yesterday, we blew past 195. We are almost at 200 right now. You're amazing. If you can, if you haven't been able to help us out yet, go to LarryOShow.com, click on that banner at the top of the page, and give whatever you can give for an Angel Tree Camp scholarship. Here's one example of how your donations are blessing kids all over this country.
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10: Our hope is that they hear a story of redemption, one of hope, one that tells them that, you know what, just because you're born in a certain situation, you don't have to stay in that situation, and that our life choices affect when and where we're going.
1: These are our kids. 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Hurry, though. Summer's almost here. This weekend, we're charging right into it, and there's so many deserving kids that are waiting. So please do whatever you can. Try to get it done today. Thank you. Joining us right now on O'Connor and Company is friend of the program, my sister from a very different mother. And I had to pause myself there, Patrice, and realize how absurd I'm being. Patrice Onwuka of Independent Women's Forum. And good talking to you, Patrice. How are you? Thank you for wearing pink today,
12: good
1: by
12: morning,
1: the way.
12: Larry.
1: Whenever you don't wear pink, people complain to me. Like I have something to do with your wardrobe.
12: Well, okay, I specifically said I'm going to wear pink today, and then I'll wear my USA garb for this afternoon to celebrate, to cheer on USA in the yes. in the World Cup.
1: Yes, as patriotic and America-loving as Patrice is, she does have, everyone's like, oh, Patrice is so perfect. She's so perfect. No, she's not. She has a major flaw. She likes soccer.
12: You mean football?
1: Exactly. All right. We will get into that a little later. Let's get to the economic news first, okay. though, because we had some unemployment numbers. This is what I hate about this, and this is why we go to you, Patrice, because this is your field of study. It's your expertise. It's what you do for Independent Women's Forum. You work on policy. You're testifying on Capitol Hill a lot about economic policies, how it impacts especially women, working moms, stay-at-home moms, homemakers. Yeah. So here's my question. How can these unemployment numbers come out this week? And I see one headline from Reuters and another headline from Bloomberg. One headline says horrible unemployment numbers, and the other one says great unemployment numbers. Help me out.
12: Well, it depends on how you slice the data and if you have a political bias. And, you know, not surprisingly, a lot of these news outlets have biases, but they also don't dig below the headline number. And so the unemployment rate stayed the same, I think 2.3%, 2.4%, which is still pretty good. And we saw that, you know, over 170,000 jobs were added last month. Also, we saw that revisions for the previous months were revised up. So jobs growth is actually very healthy and very steady. Larry, where did we see jobs added? Well, we saw them added in leisure and hospitality. Not surprisingly, as, you know, dozens of cities across the United States staff up with, you know, servers and bartenders in advance of the World Cup. But then you also saw growth in education. You saw growth in social assistance, and you saw healthcare growth, which is not surprising because a lot of Americans are aging and living longer. But I honed in on the fact that these are growth areas that would women in particular are going to benefit greatly from, because if you want a, you know, a flexible job, or if you want a job where you are caring for people, social assistance, healthcare, and obviously food service, hospitality are areas where women dominate. So that's why we put out a statement at Independent Women saying this is really good for women right now in the workforce.
1: Yeah, I'd love to drill down on that. I saw that you wrote a letter in response to an op-ed over there at, was it the Boston Globe? Your old stomping grounds, right? You must still be plugged into everything going on in Boston from your college years. And the op-ed suggested that women are being neglected in corporate America right now. And this is Tanzina Vega. She looked at a bunch of statistics there showing women in upper senior management, CEO level positions, and taking that as an indication that women are being now neglected or overlooked or falling behind in corporate America. But you made a very good point about how to truly measure women's contribution to our economy.
12: Well, yeah, I mean, she's only measuring the C-suite, how many women are climbing the ladder. Hello, it is 2026. A lot of women have decided they don't want to climb the ladder. That's too cookie cutter. They want that bespoke career, Larry, where they're able to balance caregiving. They're able to have that work-life balance. And they're doing it as self-employed women. They're doing it as freelancers, or maybe they have a side hustle on the side.
1: Yeah.
12: And so my point in my letter to the editor, I was excited that the Boston Globe jumped on it as soon as I submitted it, is to say, listen, women are working the way they want to work. You totally ignored that fact, which tells me you have a bias towards the old feminist mantra that women need to lean into work and lean into the corporate ladder rather than leaning into the kind of career that works best for them and their families.
1: Yeah. By the way, during the pandemic, they celebrated all workers staying home and being locked to the laptop on their kitchen table, because you couldn't go to work because they wanted to shut down our economy for, I think, political purposes. But Patrice, if there is one, you know, light that came out of the pandemic, it's that many corporations sort of adapted their business model, and they recognize the ability for people to be able to work from home, still contribute to the workplace. Yeah. It's better quality of life. I would extend this beyond just women. I know that for the most part, women are considered the homemakers still in their traditional role. But if men can avoid a commute, if men can work from home, if men can be plugged in and hands-on raising their kids, I'm pro-family across the board. That's a great thing for kids and families.
12: Well, and certainly feminists should cheer on women, men taking on more of the homemaker, I love that word, the homemaker caregiving duties, right?
1: Yeah.
12: We also have the interest, it's not just about raising kids, Larry, but as you can appreciate, there are a lot of Gen Zers, millennials who are taking care of aging parents as well, shuttling parents to health doctor's appointments and, you know, ensuring that they get the care that they need even while you're taking care of your little ones. That puts a heavy burden on a lot of the sandwich generation folks. And so flexibility is really why we're seeing men and women lean out and lean into independence and freelancing and self-employment.
1: That's a good point. Although I think the Gen Zers should go into work. So that here's what we need to shift the paradigm in corporate America, Patrice. When you're young, you need to go in, you need to work in the cubicle, you need to commute, you need to do all that. When you're older and you get promoted, your reward is you get to stay home. and work from home. That's how, because, and I'm only half joking, but honestly, these Gen Zers need to socialize. The last thing they need is another excuse to withdraw and just, you know, operate through their devices. I want them commuting and meeting people on mass transit. I want them going out to happy hour after work and meeting people in real life.
12: Oh, well, that's going to spawn a baby boom, Larry. Is that what you're saying? Is that that's how we're going to fix the fertility rate, is by putting Gen Zers in the office?
1: As long as they get married first. As long as they get married first.
12: Yes, marriage first. Love, marriage, and then the baby. In that sequence, and you will stay out of poverty. That is the success sequence, by the way. but I mean, the larger point, I do think young people, they lack a lot of the workplace professional skills.
1: Yes.
12: That are honed in sitting in an office in a cubicle or being around other people and understanding how to communicate. Because when you're just typing an email message, smiley faces to your boss, probably not appropriate. Whereas, if you understand it, having worked in a work setting, this is what's appropriate, this is what's not, and you pick that up just by hanging around I almost said old fogies. I mean, the older seasoned professionals in the office.
1: Wow. Old fogies?
12: Flip of the tongue.
1: You know what? This is why Generation X has an issue with you millennials, because you still see us as old fogies. I have some of my best friends are millennials. Some of my favorite wives.

0: that across the economy, most prices are not rising. And in fact, we're seeing some deflation in some categories. All of this really is just about the energy story. As the president continues to have midnight operations to sneak oil tankers through the Strait of Hormuz or just get it open, we will see energy prices fall like a SpaceX rocket and explode.
1: Wait a second. What are you dumping on SpaceX for? Elon's our pal. That doesn't fall.
0: I'm just making an analogy.
1: It's a nice soft landing when it's SpaceX. Bezos, his Blue Origin, you know, phallic symbol rockets, they're the ones who blow up on the pad. Come on now.
0: Fair point.
1: All right.
0: Fair point. Elon Musk does a good job with his rockets. But I'm just saying that we will see gas prices recede, and the good thing is that the rest of the prices in the economy will still be pretty stable and continue to fall, too.
1: And the president said as much at the Oval Office. He said, what do you think of the inflation number? He says, I love it, because as soon as we get gas prices down, everything's going to take off like a rocket. All they did was pull the clip of him saying he loved inflation. They're so dishonest.
0: Yes.
1: All right, Patrice, stay with us. We're going to talk about the very real math crunch that's about to affect Social Security, and we'll talk about soccer next.
2: In the War of 1812, our nation fought and won America's religious freedom. Today, that constitutional right is being assaulted once more from within.
3: Religious liberty and rights in general were under attack. We all of a sudden became the enemy.
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5: I'm sorry, our rights have been suspended? Hard to believe that the instruments of government would ever be used to punish faith.
2: Follow the sweeping investigation of President Trump's task force to arrest anti-Christian bias. The governmental hostility and prejudice is uncovered, and Trump's fight to restore our constitutional liberties and religious freedom.
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8: 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In honor of the 343 members of the New York City Fire Department who made the ultimate sacrifice on 9/11, the Foundation is delivering 343 mortgage-free homes to heroes and their families. 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
5: Absolutely, Larry.
4: And I don't want to get on Carrie Lucas's bad side, so, or Heather Heyer, even worse. Patrice, we solved a lot in that first segment on the economy. We've recognized that ultimately the media is stupid when they report on economic news, and they're political, brazenly, and that Gen Z needs to get out of the house, back into the workforce, so that they can fall in love, get a spouse, and get busy, so that we have enough people paying into Social Security so we can retire. Is that pretty much what we're talking about here?
5: That's pretty fair to say. I mean, most of the Social Security is funded by the payroll taxes that, you know, young workers pay. And I think it's a ratio of about 3 workers to 1 retiree right now. So yeah. We need some more workers to take some pressure off.
4: And let's be clear, the crunch is coming within 10 years right now, according to the 2026 trustees report of the Social Security reserves. Ongoing tax revenues will cover only 78% of scheduled retirement benefits. By the way, that's right around when I'm thinking I might be retiring. Thanks. Thanks, everybody. Appreciate it. What are we going to do here?
5: Yeah.
4: This takes courage to fix this. How do you fix it? Do you raise the retirement age? Do you let, you know, I remember when George W. Bush, you're too young, Patrice. Yeah. In 2000, George W. Bush wanted to allow people to take some of their Social Security money and put it into the market. If he had been able to do that, and Al Gore and the Democrats, oh, he's going to privatize Social Security and he's going to threaten your retirement and it's going to destroy. If he had initiated that in 2001 when he became president, all of this would be solved right now.
5: Well, yeah, privatizing became a dirty word. But I actually think what we're seeing right now at the Trump administration is a soft privatization, or at least getting people comfortable with the idea of having skin in the stock market when it comes to their future.
4: Yeah.
5: The Trump account is one example of that, where young people will have that $1,000 seed from the government and then it grows over time. Now, obviously, they could use it to buy a house or start a business, or they could keep it and let it grow for their retirement. We've also seen the administration do some stuff around IRAs and what the federal government matches if you are below a certain income threshold. But yes, we do have to look at how we can reform the entitlement system. Now, what's going to happen in 2032, Larry, is that the trust fund, which funds probably a quarter of the fund of Social Security. Right now, three quarters is funded by that payroll tax, but a quarter is funded by the trust fund. That trust fund has will be exhausted by that point. Now, yeah. Will there be Social Security payments? Yes, but they will be curtailed, which means they will be smaller than before. So I think we need to look at, number one, older people. If you're in your older years, you probably have more disposable income. And you may, I mean, let's be honest here. Oprah should not be getting Social Security checks. Bill Gates should not be getting Social Security checks. I think it's fair to look at different income levels and to understand, okay, if you're...
4: Maybe Oprah and Bill Gates, but that's going to be political. That ain't going to be that easy. There's going to be a lot of people who say, listen, this is not an entitlement program. This is not welfare. You took my money when I wasn't Oprah. We made a deal. You took my money. I want my payout.
5: Yeah, that's going to be politically hard to swallow. I mean, we've already seen age, the changes in ages for when you can take your Social Security. Maybe there's some of that. I actually think, though, you also need to look at some of the other Social Security-related programs, like the disability insurance program. You know, let's see if maybe you can borrow from Peter to pay Paul. But at the end of the day, it really is about the younger generations moving more of their payroll tax, frankly, out, or at least partially out of Social Security and moving it into the market.
4: I think that's what we need. Like I said, the 100%
5: Trump account is a tester for that. And yeah. I think we need to see more politicians move in that direction, too.
4: The question is, will they take some of that money in the private sector and invest in the biggest IPO in history, SpaceX, which is going to make Elon Musk the world's first trillionaire? Are you investing in SpaceX? Because it's hot right now. Everybody wants in on this.
5: Yes. Yeah, my husband and I were looking at how much it's going to cost. We're going to borrow from Peter to pay Paul.
4: Oh, here we go.
5: Absolutely. Why not invest in something that can, you know, have exponential growth for our retirement and for our kids? My joke earlier, I'm sorry, Elon, I don't mean to say that your rockets always blow up. I think it's really remarkable to see.
4: They don't even infrequently blow up. There's not a whole lot of blowing up with his rockets at all.
5: No, they don't.
4: They're great. Beautiful rockets. Some say the best rockets.
5: An Iranian missile.
4: All right.
5: I should have said an Iranian missile. That would have been a better analogy.
4: A dud of a drone from Iran. All right. We don't take your investment advice from us, but it is turning heads. And I will say this. Many people have bet against Elon Musk. Elon Musk always wins. So far, he's got a pretty damn good track record. All right, final minute. World Cup. You're rooting for America, of course. But your family, your husband is American from Nigeria. You are an American from Caribbean. Do you have a secondary team other than the U.S. that you're rooting for?
5: No, you know, Nigeria did not make it. So we're just going to be USA all the way, and we'll just watch some good soccer matches and wear our fun USA garb. You know, go visit some of the different areas in the watch parties in the DMV area. So we're looking forward to that today.
4: Tonight, USA playing in L.A. at SoFi Stadium against Paraguay. They should be able to handle them, you should think.
5: I would think so. I mean, Team USA is stronger than it was before. And let's remember the last time the United States was. I don't think the U.S. team had been formed in the last FIFA.
4: Keep it here. 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
7: News this hour from Town Hall. I'm Jason Walker. Nothing has been signed, and that's expected later in the week, at Washington and Tehran reaching an initial deal to end the war that would allow oil to reach the global market eventually. Experts do say, though, it will take several months for energy companies to get back up to speed. Lawmakers will try to find a fix for Georgia's banned boat counting method.
8: Georgia lawmakers are expected to try to clean up an election mess of their own making when they return to the Capitol this week for a special session. The election system used throughout the political battleground state relies on a QR code printed on ballots to tally the votes. 2 years ago, legislators passed a law barring the use of that barcode for the official vote count beyond July 1st of this year, but no replacement method of tabulating votes was ever implemented. Meanwhile, the Secretary of State's office and the State Election Board have further muddied the waters by issuing conflicting guidance about how votes should be cast and counted. I'm Julie Walker.
7: There are many allegations of voter fraud in Los Angeles, and that is drawing some very sharp concern from conservatives all around the United States. We have an update on the story now from L.A. Here's Ken Lorman reporting.
9: Videos from Skid Row show several homeless individuals claiming they were paid small amounts to vote for Mayor Karen Bass and Councilwoman Nithya Raman. The footage, now referred to the Justice Department, also follows reports of questionable voter registrations tied to shelters. Conservative critics say the claims point to potential abuse of the system and demand a full federal investigation to ensure election integrity and accountability. Ken Lorman reporting.
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7: Kidnapping of a high-level official in Haiti.
12: Haiti's cabinet director of the defense ministry has been kidnapped by armed men. Local media reports that James Boyard was abducted Thursday in an area of Port-au-Prince that's considered relatively safe. About 70% of the capital is controlled by a powerful gang coalition the U.S. has designated as a foreign terrorist organization. Boyard, a highly respected security expert, was given the job of rebuilding Haiti's armed forces and also serves as Inspector General of Haiti's police. It's not clear whether ransom has been requested. I'm Donna Water.
7: NARA Organics recalling its organic baby formula due to a multi-state outbreak of infant botulism. Three babies became ill in California, Pennsylvania, and Washington after consuming the formula. More news and analysis, townhall.com. The Treasury Department has moved to involve banks more deeply in President Trump's immigration crackdown. More from correspondent Bob Agnew.
10: Treasury has issued new guidance allowing banks to share information about suspected customers more freely. It's part of the administration's effort to remove undocumented workers from the banking system. The changes are framed as a crackdown on fraud and crime. In May, the president signed an executive order requiring banks to scrutinize customer citizenship. The new guidance expands banks' ability to share information, including flags tied to immigration status. Bob Agner reporting.
7: After the New York Knicks had defeated the San Antonio Spurs over the weekend, it was pure bedlam on Broadway. Thousands of people taking to the streets, smashing windows of a police car, climbing scaffolding, and more. Police say dozens were arrested. More on these stories, townhall.com.
13: 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And this June, AM 970 is doing just that, right here in the heart of New York City. On Tuesday, June 23rd, from 6 a.m. till 7 p.m., join AM 970 and the Times Square Alliance as Joe Piscopo, Kevin McCullough, Christine Nicholas, Arthur Idala, and other top broadcasters take to the airwaves live, honoring 250 years of the greatest nation on earth. 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
4: It's 7:06 on the East Coast in your nation's capital, and we're live on our flagship station, WMAL, the mighty stick of the Mid-Atlantic. Or wait, maybe that might be a nickname for someone else I know in this town. Anyway, either way, this is O'Connor and Company from Relief Factor Studios. Coming up in 30 minutes, Allie Hopper, human trafficking expert, will talk about Mark Wayne Bowen's announcement yesterday about the recovery of over 150,000 children lost under the Biden-Mayorkas-Becerra reign of terror. Also coming up in our 8 o'clock hour here, we'll speak with Peter Schweitzer about the corruption at Act Blue. Right now, a man that brings clarity to confusion. He is senior columnist at Town Hall. He's a retired colonel with a full bird, thank you very much, from the United States Army. And he's a recovering attorney. He is my friend, your friend, friend to everyone except for Bulwark staffers and woke leftists. He's Kurt Schlichter. Good morning, Kurt. Good to talk with you, my friend.
14: Hey, Larry. Hey, Larry. The big stick. Huh? Are we talking about Plattner again?
4: Let's just no. We are not, actually. And my understanding, based on the latest story, is that that would not be a correct adjective to use for his. Kurt,
14: really?
4: Your latest column Town Hall is headlined, "Don't Panic About Trump's Iran Strategy Just Yet." A cynic would respond to that headline and say, well, which strategy? Which time of day? It does seem like he keeps saying we're 2 days away from a deal, and he's been saying it a lot. And I just wish he wouldn't. I just wish he'd say, if there's a deal, there's a deal. If not, we're going to keep our blockade going, and we're going to go about our business.
14: Look, Larry, I'm a simple man. I'm just an unsophisticated country lawyer and an Army guy who went to the Party War College of War Colleges. So, you know, the United States Army War College, the Chico State of War Colleges.
4: Is that what you were in charge of the kegger strategy at the Army War College?
14: I was in charge of the Clausewitz kegger, you know.
4: That's two Ks. Get a third one in there, and the Southern Poverty Law Center will cut a check for you.
14: Yeah, old Milwaukee is just beer by other means. But, you know, I decided I would attempt to understand Trump's strategy, because my strategy would be kill them all.
4: Yeah.
14: And continue killing them until they beg to surrender. Now, like I said, I'm a simple guy. It's kind of a traditional way of dealing with your enemies down after
4: and there 5, are years there are people the president respects. I know from General John Keane to you know, the people in his in his inner circle who are whispering that in his ears. And Mr. President, there's no deal to be had with these people. Let the bombing commence until there's no Iran left. Why isn't he doing that?
14: Yeah, I mean, look, if you're going to channel somebody, channel Curtis LeMay. Bomb them back to the Stone Age. Now, that's my preferred strategy. But I want to see if I understood what Trump was doing. And my town hall column, which is don't quite panic yet about Trump's Iran strategy, because he does have one. He's using a different one, and one that's, you know, surprisingly sophisticated in the way it's manipulating multiple levers of national power. Now, the way you talk about national power, real simple, DIME, D-I-M-E is the acronym, diplomatic, information, military, that's the M, and economic. These are levers of national power. There's some other minor ones. DIME has become like LGBTQ with all these other extra ones since I graduated from the War College, but let's stick with DIME. The fact is, he is really emphasizing economic power, information power, in fact, diplomatic power, too, and has, except for the last couple days, and conveniently the day before my column came out, de-emphasizing the M, the military, the kinetic, the blowing the living snot out of these goat-molesting 7th-century millennialist perverts. And
4: Kurt Schlichter,
14: I think what he wants to do is, I mean, he really does have a strategic objective, though he doesn't actually say it. The strategic objective that answers all the questions is regime change. You don't want to say the words regime change, because right. they've got kind of a bad name, thanks to the kind of people who graduate from the Georgetown School of Foreign Policy, screwing everything up over the last 40 years.
4: Instead of the Clausewitz Kegger president at the Army War College. But here's the thing, I think we would all love regime change. I think the president wanted regime change on day one. The problem is regime change has often been it's been associated with American occupation, hundreds of thousands of troops, and we set up a government that doesn't exist. We can have regime change without being the ones that have to, you know, this whole you broke it, you bought it, crate and barrel thing from Colin Powell. Is that operative in this case?
14: No, it isn't. First of all, we didn't break. We've been at war with these guys for 45 plus years.
4: Yeah.
14: So the idea that Donald Trump started a war with Iran is both stupid and stupid. It's whether it's because the person speaking is stupid or because he thinks you're stupid as his listener, that remains to be seen.
4: Yeah.
14: The fact is, Iran needs the mullahs need to go, and Trump wants to do it not at bayonet point, but he basically wants to get the Iranian people to rise up, maybe led by a general who doesn't want to wake up with a 2,000-pound bomb coming through his window one morning, and basically hang these creeps from the nearest lampposts. So what he's doing is destroying their economy. And hoping that and playing for time. I don't think he wants a deal. He doesn't care about a deal. And he knows these guys aren't going to abide by any deal. Trump's not. You're not fool. They're not fooling Trump. He's not. They'll definitely abide by it. No, come on. He's playing for time until things become unbearable in the country, and a change takes place. Now, will that happen in time? Well, we'll see.
4: Well, that's the problem with a blockade. A blockade is not an overnight solution. This is attrition. This is a siege, right?
14: Yes, Larry, perfect analysis.
4: I know this because I've read Kurt Schlichter's books, and these are the kind of terms that are employed in all of his books. Kurt, the president or critics would say, and allies of the president would say, he can't play for time. He doesn't have time. He's got a midterm coming up, and Republicans will be demolished. None other than John Cornyn just said that yesterday about these midterms, and that will mean investigations and impeachments and a nightmare for Donald Trump. You have a new blog out at the Town Hall VIP section there, where you're our senior columnist at Town Hall, and you've got a different perspective on what you think is going to happen in these midterms. Why don't you share that? Because, again, everyone's saying this Iran thing is ruining everything, and there's going to be a blue wave.
14: Well, I'm not familiar with this John Cornyn guy. He sounds like some washed-up nobody. Probably hangs with Jiminy Langford. But in any case, Trump has a pain point on the midterms. That's true. If he loses the midterms, he loses the House. If the mullahs lose, they lose their heads. I think Trump's willing to accept risk on the House in order to get this done. And if you look at some of the recent polls and recent analyses, especially after the long overdue redistricting to get rid of reserved racial Democrat seats,
4: yeah,
14: it is not a done deal that Republicans are going to lose the House. I don't think they're going to lose the Senate at all. I mean, the guy with the Nazi tattoo, the outhouse onanist, is not going to beat Susan Collins. Not going to happen. Onanist.
4: Well, and the good news
14: outhouse
4: is
14: outhouse onanist. That's
4: yeah, that's good. That's a Kurt Schlichter original.
14: That could be our a cappella, barbershop.
4: Improv group
14: on the Gulf America tour.
4: Well, exactly. In fact, we're going to wrap up by letting everybody know, especially people in KRLA, which is where Kurt is right now in Los Angeles, but also KNTH, your other life that you live out of Houston, and of course right here on WMAL in Washington, D.C. All y'all can come and cruise with me and Kurt on the Gulf of America Town Hall Salem cruise this November. Basically, it'll be a week after the midterms. So we'll either be celebrating the fact that the Republicans pulled off a miracle, or we'll be drowning our sorrows at the thought of Hakeem Jeffries as Speaker of the House. What are you looking forward to most on this cruise, Kurt Schlichter?
14: Well, it not being 4 o'clock in the morning, because I look like I got thrown up by a hobo who ate another hobo.
4: Well, you said, you are in Los Angeles. That's Nithya Raman's base you're talking about there, Kurt Schlichter. And you sound fabulous on the radio, so don't destroy the illusion. 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I mean, we're basically going to spend the entire time hanging out in Aledo Dick drinking, right? Everyone's like, oh, Kurt and Larry are just going to hide away in their cabin and they're never going to interact with us. No, you will not be able to get rid of us on this cruise.
14: I'll be very annoying. They'll be like, okay, look away, Kurt's coming again.
4: Exactly.
14: And he's got another drink.
4: He's got a drink, and he wants to play shuffleboard again. Stop, Kurt. We're done with that.
14: Bocce ball, anybody? Hey, Cosmo's on the Lido deck.
4: 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Thank you, Kurt. Have a great weekend. Enjoy the World Cup.
14: Ahoy.
4: Ahoy.
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17: Hi, Kevin McCullough. Do you have great memories of summer from your childhood? Summer to me was like, it was the best. It was what got me through the second semester of school. Everything I wanted to do, I just looked forward to so badly, and I couldn't wait until those days hit. And not just to be done with school, but to get to go to a Christian camp where I learned about Jesus. I grew in my faith, made great friends. To this day, some of my deep friends came from that time period of my life, and I experienced God in nature in a way that I just couldn't where I grew up. And I didn't grow up in the inner city, which is where a lot of kids that enjoy Angel Tree Camp are living, with parents who are incarcerated, but who have turned a page and say they want to do something different in their life than they have done in the past. In fact, they've completed the Angel Tree Bible study in the prison system, and they have requested for their children an opportunity to attend Angel Tree Camp. Friends, there's not a lot that we can do to sometimes have tangible impact on the crime and the situations that we face in the culture. But Angel Tree Camp is a solution that works in a profound way, because children that get to go to Angel Tree Camp are changed forever. This is kind of how it works. They show up on the first day wondering if they're going to be the only one who has parents in prison. And at the end of day two, they've discovered that everyone at the camp is in the same situation they're in. But they're also enjoying nature and seeing stars and eating great food and having bonfires and learning about Jesus, some of them for the first time. Friends, make this possible for a child this year. 888-206-2794, 888-206-2794, 888-206-2794. Give a gift and help a child experience God this year. Go to thatkevinshow.com. Click the Angel Tree banner at the top of the page.

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1: 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Just imagine giving the same phone number over and over and then suddenly saying, oh, no, you've got a new phone number. And I just refuse to memorize this number. 855-784-4255 if you want to call. We've got to make it 855-O'Connor. Can we do that? That's seven letters. O'Connor. Can we get that number? I'd like to get that number. That I won't forget. That's my name. You won't forget it either. Anyway, 855-784-4255 if you would like to disagree with Kurt Schlichter. I mean, who doesn't want to disagree? The best thing for you to disagree with Kurt Schlichter, though, is to go to LarryCruz.com and get on the cruise ship with us, and then you can just get in his face. LarryCruz.com. I want to see that happen. That'd be fun. But Hoke and Roundhill does disagree with him. We're going to get to Hoke's call in just a minute, because I've been talking to Hoke and Roundhill on WMAL for, well, for the aforementioned 15 years, and we always agree. All right, so I'm excited about this. We're going to get to that in a minute. You can call the show as well, 855-784-4255. First, though, we are roaring toward the weekend here on this Friday, and this is day 14 of my campaign to send deserving kids to Angel Tree Camp through our friends at Prison Fellowship. I am so proud, and I know pride is a sin. Pride cometh before the fall. It's Pride Month, so let's be proud about this. I'm proud that so many of my listeners have stepped up to help provide scholarships for kids with a mom or dad in prison to attend Angel Tree Camp this summer. If you haven't already done so, I hope that today you'll consider joining those who've already given at LarryOShow.com, because every child who gets a scholarship to go to Angel Tree Camp will have their life transformed. Here's one example of how your donations are blessing kids all over America.
2: All these children that have attended today are children who have been affected by crime and incarceration to some degree. 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
2: Our hope is that they hear a story of redemption, one of hope, one that tells them that, you know what, just because you're born in a certain situation, you don't have to stay in that situation, and that our life choices affect when and where we're going.
1: Yeah, we hear the words redemption and grace and atonement in politics right now from candidates who don't really know what those words mean. We do, don't we? These are children who are saved from really bad circumstances and really bad choices that they have this summer, from gangs to drugs to crime to despair and depression. They're saved from that, but then they're introduced to real redemption. They're introduced to the gospel. And these kids will not just have their summer saved or their lives saved, they'll have their souls redeemed. Go to LarryOShow.com, be a part of this movement, and help these kids who really do need you right now. Click on that Angel Tree banner at LarryOShow.com. Thank you very much. Honestly, from the whole team here, thank you. 855-784-4255. If you have any comments about what you hear on the program, love to filter your calls in throughout the morning, including Hoke in Roundhill. Hoke, my friend. You heard our conversation with Patrice about Social Security, and you need to have your voice heard. Go ahead, Hoke.
4: Yeah, you know, they need to stop calling it an entitlement or a benefit and call it what it is, which is a return to me of my money. And I just have a real problem with saying that they should means test something that is my money. Now, if the government wanted to offer me how much I've paid in with some calculation of benefit over the years and keep the government portion of that, I might say okay.
1: Yeah, you know, Hoke, you and I don't disagree. Just not to put a fine, too fine a point on it, you disagree with Patrice, not me. She's the bad guy here, because I said that. It's like, Oprah shouldn't be getting Social Security. Well, here's the problem. When Oprah was some struggling intern right out of college working at some, you know, local news network before she was a gajillionaire, they were ripping that money out of her paycheck with the promise that she would get it later. Well, I'm sorry, you don't do that. You don't take my money, promise me I'll get it later, and then say, oh, forget it. We're changing the rules now.
4: Yep, that's my problem. And as far as Kurt, I don't ever disagree with Kurt.
1: You never disagree with Kurt. Oh, man, even Mrs. Kurt can't say that. All right, Hoke, my brother. All right, so we're good. We're square. You're going to keep listening?
4: Absolutely, 100%.
1: Thanks, brother. Have a great weekend. Happy Flag Day.
4: You too. Thanks.
1: Appreciate it. See, there you go. Even when you think you disagree, you don't disagree. Although Patrice, again, let's just, what did we learn this morning? Patrice is the bad guy. I keep talking about this weekend because I am ready for a celebration. We're having my daughter's baby shower this weekend. I cannot wait. And of course, it's going to be an outdoor affair and we're going to be grilling. That's why I want to tell you about my favorite grill over at besthotgrill.com. You know, there's a lot of special events coming up. Yes, my first grandchild's baby shower, but what about Father's Day coming up in a week? 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
7: 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I go back to that original movie, Mr. Smith Goes to Washington. 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We don't need professional politicians that go to Washington and on the payroll of every lobbyist in Washington. 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And I live in New York State. I see what's happening in New York State. I see what's happening in California. I see what's happening in Illinois and these blue states. And I was a Bill Clinton Democrat and still I'm good friends with President Clinton. 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And I think that is important. 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I'm John Catsimatidis.
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9: 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And this June, AM 970 is doing just that, right here in the heart of New York City. 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
10: This
9: this great moment in American history is brought to you by Connors and Sullivan and LifeVac. In 1987, standing at the Berlin Wall, President Ronald Reagan issued a challenge heard around the world.
10: Mr. Gorbachev, tear down this wall.
9: The wall stood as a symbol of oppression, dividing families and freedom itself. Many believed it would stand forever. His critics dismissed Reagan's words as unrealistic and even provocative. But 2 years later, that wall fell and the Cold War ended shortly after. Reagan believed that strength, clarity, and moral confidence could change history. And on that day, he was unafraid to stand for those beliefs. A reminder of the power of a person's convictions. Connors and Sullivan and Life.
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1: Does the existence of alien life and other civilizations on other planets shake your belief in God? I'm not sure why it would, but that's what Steven Spielberg seems to be implying with his new movie coming out. We're going to talk about that later in the program. We're going to speak with Casey Luskin, a PhD Associate Director of a research center focusing specifically on science and culture in the Discovery Institute. She specializes in potential alien civilizations out there. And this is a big movie that's getting rolled out right now that everyone's talking about. So, of course, we're going to talk about it. We will, coming up later in the show. It's Larry O'Connor on O'Connor and Company in the Relief Factor Studios on WMAL and nationwide here on our entire network. Thanks for joining us on this Friday before Flag Day and a big day in Washington. But it was a big day yesterday in Washington too. For those of you who will not forget and not let go of and demand justice for the crimes of the Biden administration, and most specifically, and let me just say, when I say crimes, oftentimes these crimes are fully legal. That's the biggest problem. You'll get a report that says, well, there's no evidence of a crime. I said, no, I'm talking about a crime against humanity. I'm talking about horrible things that happened under the color of law that was perfectly legal and protected. That doesn't make it right. And one of the biggest, I think, most evil results of the Biden administration's border policy was the hundreds of thousands of children unaccompanied that came into this country and were in the hands of strangers. Yesterday, Acting Attorney General Todd Blanche announced that there was an arrest of three individuals. He says there's over 10,000 more people like this who were sponsors of three or more children that they were not related to, and then famously got lost in the system. In that same press conference, Mark Wayne Mullen, Secretary of Homeland Security, he emphasized the number of children who have now been found because the Trump administration has made it a priority. Here, take a listen.
12: 146,000 kids. We still have nearly 300,000 missing. We're investigating reports to where some of these kids claim that they were raped 600 to 700 times. I don't care who you are. I don't care if you have kids, if you don't have kids. I don't care if you're a liberal, you're independent, you're a Democrat, you're a Republican. If you can't stand for law enforcement to go find these kids, who are you? Who are you? Every leader should understand what's going on. And do you know where we're finding the most of them? Sanctuary cities. Because they know they're safe.
1: This story absolutely rips at my heartstrings, and it drives me so furious that I need someone to talk me off the ledge. Thankfully, we have someone who has made it her life mission to help children who find themselves in these circumstances. She's the president of Guard Against Trafficking, and she's a nationally recognized expert on human trafficking, Allie Hopper. You've seen her testify in Congress multiple times about this. Allie, thank you for joining us, because obviously I know these horrible things happen to these horrible children, but we always sort of assume that it's happening over there in other countries, in other cultures, in other areas. This is happening right here in our country, and why isn't this getting more attention? Let's start there, because I scanned cable news last night. This barely got a mention.
13: You're exactly right, Larry, and I don't know if I'm here to talk you off the ledge or make you more mad, because it should be getting more attention. We had multiple hearings on this on Capitol Hill, and why we needed hearings? Because mainstream media wasn't reporting on it. The only way to get it out into the news was to have hearings on it and have it live streamed in C-SPAN so the American people can hear what's going on. It was government funded or government sponsored, taxpayer funded child trafficking. We paid for it. We imported hundreds of thousands of children that were harmed on our taxpayer dollars. And that is something that President Trump and this administration is trying to rectify and make right by finding these children. But it's a travesty what happened.
1: The New York Times investigated this, by the way. Now, they underplayed the number. I think they may have said 85,000 kids were lost in the system. You'll correct me if I'm wrong on that. But the reason that number is in my head is because Xavier Becerra, who was the Secretary of Homeland, of Health and Human Services, the department that took charge of these children, once they were out of the hands of ICE and Border Patrol and they were put into facilities and put the sponsors, as we've learned now, many of whom were not even related or knew these children, they were strangers, that was then Xavier Becerra's responsibility. And he claims that the New York Times article and what you're saying, Allie Hopper, it's all MAGA lies. How do you respond to that?
13: Well, he's running a campaign and he has to say that it's all lies because he is looking at the governor's seat. But in my opinion, if you can't run a program like that and you lose how many thousands of children in your charge, then how can you run an entire state? It's abhorrent. We have spoken to people that were in the Office of Refugee Resettlement Program that actually not only worked with the government on behalf of the government, but also victims of the Office of Refugee Resettlement Program. And I'm telling you, it's not a MAGA lie. It's only a MAGA lie in his mind because he can't justify what happened.
1: Right. Well, the fact that Democrats have nominated him to be the governor of California, given that track record, is absolutely obscene. They should be ashamed of themselves that he's even close to the governor's seat. But, Allie Hopper, let's talk about, I would think that somebody who ends up working for the federal government in the Department of Health and Human Services, specifically in the department that's supposed to take account of these children, they don't do that for the money. They don't do that for the glory. They do it because they care about kids. Are there whistleblowers? Are there people who have come out saying, oh, my gosh, this is a nightmare what's happened here?
13: There are many. There are many that were wrongfully terminated that tried to blow the whistle on what was going on, that tried to raise it to their superiors and actually protect children.
1: Wait. I got to pause you there. So these employees, these federal employees stepped up and said, oh, my gosh, this is terrible. We got to do something about it. And they fired them for saying that?
13: Yes. There's a well-known name, Aaron Stevens, and he was actually blowing the whistle and raising awareness that we were sending children to known MS-13 gang members, individuals on the trans criminal organization lists, and he got fired for that.
1: This is absolutely outrageous. Who's championing this issue on Capitol Hill? I know that you have testified about this issue, Allie Hopper. You famously talked about, 80,000 phone calls that came in on the hotline that children were supposed to call if they were in trouble, and those calls went unanswered?
13: Yeah, the 65,000. Yeah, it was a horrible situation. Yeah, and I was so glad that it was able to get out to the American people, because once again, they talk about these policies on paper, but the policies on paper don't do anything if you're not following the policies that you have put in place to protect children. And right. One of the other things that I mentioned for your audience, Larry, that it was harder to adopt a dog that was about to be euthanized than it was to sponsor a child at that time. Just let that sink in for a second.
1: Yeah. Mark Wayne Mullen, the Homeland Security Secretary, said yesterday, as you just heard in that clip, 156,000, 154,000, I think they have now identified. But he said there's close to 300,000 more that are lost in the system. Can you sort of shed some light on that? How does one go about trying to find these kids?
13: Well, the federal agencies, HSI, local law enforcement, DHS, they're working very closely together, but it takes local, state, and federal collaboration and cooperation. So when you have sanctuary cities and states that aren't working with federal agencies to try and find these children and to try and obtain these bad actors and get them detained, that makes it very, very hard, especially since we've spoken to incarcerated traffickers that have said they fled to sanctuary cities and states.
1: Ellie Hopper is our guest. She's the president of Guard Against Trafficking. And it just occurred to me, remember the little boy, I think, from Guatemala who was wearing a bluey hat, who became a cause celeb for the media because he was rescued by ICE agents. The man who was in his charge fled. I can't remember if it was a father or not or a brother. That kid they cared about, because that kid ICE took care of and made sure that the kid had some services and got some help. But what about all these other guys? How many other little kids with little bluey hats out there from Minneapolis or across the country who are in horrible, horrible conditions right now and no one's paying attention? What can people do to help, to continue to raise awareness on this and to hopefully get some resolution? Because it's ICE who ends up doing the investigation. Democrats want to defund ICE, and as you just mentioned, in sanctuary cities, they're not even cooperating. Everyone thinks they won't cooperate with ICE when it comes to deportation. No, they won't even cooperate with ICE when it comes to helping find children.
13: Exactly. So what I would advise to your audience, to your listeners, is to support local organizations, nonprofits like ours, that are doing the work.

0: to even make sure that they're okay.
1: Allie Hopper, president of Guard Against Trafficking, and she deals with this stuff every day, and you are an angel, Allie. I don't know how you do it, but you're in our prayers, too, considering what you have to know and see and fight against. Thank you for doing that. There's more to come here on O'Connor and Company. Keep it here. I'm Larry O'Connor.
2: We hold these truths to be self-evident. 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
5: Patriots Pasta and Piscopo, featuring yours truly. We're going to have a blast, okay? And we're going to be live at Carmine's. It's right there on Times Square. And you go up into the private room, and then what we'll do is we'll direct you to walk toward the back, and there is the Sinatra Room. It's called the Sinatra Room. Yeah, it doesn't get more old-school New York than that, right?
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2: 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On July 4th, 1776, a group of seemingly ordinary men made an extraordinary decision in a small room in Philadelphia. They put their names to a document that would change the world. The Declaration of Independence wasn't just a breakup letter for King George. It was a bold statement of principle that our rights don't come from government, but from God, that all men are created equal, and that liberty is worth risking everything for. Today, 250 years later, those words still matter, because America isn't just a place. It's an idea. An idea born in courage, sustained by sacrifice, and passed from generation to generation. Celebrating America 250. Connors and Sullivan and LifeVac.
1: Hi, it's Joe Piscopo. Have you heard what is being said about gold and silver? Jamie Dimon just said gold can easily go to $5,000 to $10,000. Bank of America's strategist Michael Harnett said $6,000 gold in the spring. And now multiple reports are noting a historic squeeze in the physical silver market, which is why silver has been outperforming gold this year. Yet both are significantly outperforming the U.S. stock indexes. 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
1: For some reason, everybody in Washington, D.C. is obsessed with aliens, not the illegal aliens. Not the criminal. No, I mean, like, from foreign, from other planets. I mean, they are foreign, let's face it. There is a UFO obsession in this town. They want to have hearings. They want to tell you the truth. The truth is out there. They're covering up the truth. Well, there's a movie coming out that's preying on those paranoid suspicions, or maybe not so paranoid. Steven Spielberg, they're saying this is sort of like the connect the dots from Close Encounters of the Third Kind to E.T. the Extraterrestrial to, you know, all the, he loves alien movies. He loves this whole idea. And this latest one, Disclosure. It's opening this weekend. It's got Emily Blunt. It's got Colin Firth, and everyone's talking about it. And he's doing media about it, and he's drawing these questions about whether one can. But he's challenging the notion, I think, the way he put it, that is God just the God of those here on Earth? Or, I mean, last I checked, God is the God of all creation, and there is nothing that contradicts the idea that, as far as we know, God could very well have created life somewhere else, and just because it's not mentioned in Scripture doesn't mean that it didn't happen. It's really none of our business. We know what we're supposed to do here on this planet, and that's what we should focus on. Anyway, it's a big controversy. It's a big conversation, and it's something that people talk about all the time, especially with this film coming out. So coming up in like 10 minutes or so, we're going to speak with an expert on this stuff, expert on aliens, expert on this whole idea and the philosophical angle to it. Casey Luskin is going to join us on that. But I do want to take your calls because we can. 855-784-4255. 855-784-4255. We'll start with Roy in Dallas, Texas. Roy, what say you here? We were talking about Social Security and the coming crunch. You have a solution?
2: Yes. I think it would be a great idea if we could go ahead and use the Social Security before our retirement age, use that to go into the investments using the same insider trading that those in Washington, D.C. do to enrich themselves. And I would like to see that go into a Roth IRA where it be tax-free for those people.
1: We could, you know what, and we could immortalize it forever. You know, like Obama got Obamacare. Well, how about the Pelosi Fund? All right, we all get our own little tax-free investment account, and we just let Nancy and her brilliant stock trading genius invest our money for us.
2: Yes, and it would be far better for U.S. citizens because it would not allow the Democrats to set up and establish funds, even through a Democrat president administration, to provide welfare social programs for illegal aliens.
1: Listen, I don't disagree with you. And again, I raised this earlier. In the 2000 election, George W. Bush wanted to do this, and it was going to be voluntary. But I voted for him based on that alone, because if back then, what, 25 years ago, I could have voluntarily taken just half of the money that the government takes and puts in Social Security on my behalf. If I had been able to put that in just a basic S&P 500 market fund, I'd be sitting, I wouldn't even be here right now. I'd be retired.
2: Look how many children could go through the Ivy League schools and other prestige college universities and get an education. Plus, families be able to have a home.
1: Thank you. Roy in Dallas, thanks for tuning in. Thanks for calling in and being part of our conversation this morning. I appreciate it. Do like it. We got a big audience in Dallas. How about Nick in Purcellville, also on the Social Security question? This is lighting a lot of fire. And I got to say, I disagree with the AARP about a lot of stuff, but they've actually been pretty consistent over the years on that. I wish they would just stick with this, frankly. But Nick, go ahead in Purcellville, listening on WMAL.
3: Sure. Before I say it, I think that aliens are already here. Just look at Adam Schiff's eyes. Anyway.
1: Thank you, Nick. I appreciate it.
3: But I say, you know, you and Patrice were talking earlier about not enough young people supporting Social Security.
1: Yeah, well, paying into it.
3: I think those young people are already here. Unfortunately, they're not being taxed. I'm talking about the 20 million illegals here that ship their money through our banks and institutions like Walmart, ship it out with any proof that any taxes have been paid on that money. So I think the IRS needs to crack down on this and make some new banking regulations. You know, right now, if you have a like a different type of deposit that you normally would have, you know, as far as Americans go, it's been flagged now. So you can have a hold put on your account by the IRS if they don't like your deposits going into your account. So they need to be strict with the illegals and not the Americans on this whole thing, Larry.
1: You know, thank you for shining a light on that. And it's one of the most damnable lies that you'll hear from Democrats who continue to support this illegal immigrant criminal complex that they've been able to get rich off of and gain political power off of. We've been focusing on their neglect of these children who have been brought here all morning long. And of course, now they want to defund ICE, the law enforcement agency meant to save those children. But they also lie and say, oh, well, these are all taxpayers. They all contribute to the economy. They all pay in. No, they don't. They don't have any evidence of that. And Nick and Percival, I appreciate you pointing that out as well here on the program. I will take more of your calls as the morning goes on, make no mistake. But first, though, I do want to tell you about our founders, because I'm pumped about America's 250. I hope you are, too. And we know that our founders believed that freedom wasn't just a word. It was a way of life. And they were laying out that way of life for all of us here in America. 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
7: News this hour from Town Hall. I'm Jason Walker. A deal has been reached with Iran.
8: President Trump taking to Truth Social, writing, "The deal with the Islamic Republic of Iran is now complete. Congratulations to all. I hereby fully authorize the toll-free opening of the Strait of Hormuz and simultaneously herewith authorize the immediate removal of the United States naval blockade. Ships of the world, start your engines, let the oil flow." And Vice President J.D. Vance telling Fox News, "This deal will transform the Middle East for the next 50 years. Laura Winters reporting.
7: Ukrainian President Vladimir Zelensky and Russia's Vladimir Putin each spoke separately by phone Sunday with President Trump just days before the G7 summit. Zelensky and Trump, meanwhile, discussed steps toward peace and will have further talks planned for the G7 conference in France. President Trump expected to talk about that agreement reached in the war with his allies at the C7 summit. It runs Monday to Wednesday, with Ukraine and China trade also on the agenda. Homeland Security Secretary Mark Wayne Mullen says the Trump administration has located unaccompanied migrant children who were previously unaccounted for during the Biden administration.
9: We found 146,000 kids so far. 146,000 kids.
8: That's the head of Homeland Security, Mark Wayne Mullen, who estimates about 450,000 children went missing during the 4 years our southern border was wide open during the Biden-Harris administration under the direction of then Homeland Chief Alejandro Mayorkas. Mullen telling reporters it's believed some of these kids were sexually assaulted.
9: Some of these kids claim that they were raped 600 to 700 times.
8: Laura Winters reporting.
7: And more on these stories at townhall.com.
10: It happens. You wake up, it is steaming hot where you are because you live in a public housing project and there's no air conditioning. Worse yet, your parents in prison because they committed a crime, and through no fault of your own, you're stuck with the consequences of their choice. Imagine that being your summer outlook today. But imagine also if that same child who wakes up to that reality instead woke up to the hope of being able to go to Angel Tree Camp, where they will see green grass and blue sky. They will climb a tree and go swimming, maybe for the first time. And in the process of all of it, they get to be introduced to Jesus, friends who are finding Jesus like just like they are, and their lives being changed from one end to the other. 888-206-2794. Please help a child get to camp right now. 888-206-2794. 888-206-2794.
7: While the latest inflation numbers are concerning, conservatives say that President Trump's policies are holding the line despite global pressures.
11: The consumer price index rose 4.2% in May, driven largely by higher energy costs tied to the war with Iran. Conservatives argue that despite those external pressures, inflation under President Trump remains significantly lower than in the early Biden years. They say pro-growth policies are helping offset rising gas prices, while calling for further action to bring inflation back under control. I'm Bill Alexander.
7: Authorities say a pilot and 11 skydivers have been killed when the plane crashed in a field and caught fire in Missouri. Authorities say the plane went down shortly after takeoff from an airport in Butler, 60 miles from Kansas City. In Brazil, two helicopters colliding, 6 people on board the 2 aircraft, all were killed. Breaking news and analysis, townhall.com. Carolina Hurricanes winning the Stanley Cup championship, defeating the Vegas Golden Knights 3-0 in Game 6. New York Knicks are celebrating their first NBA championship in some 53 years, and they owe a lot to this guy right here, point guard Jalen Brunson.
12: Words can't describe it, but I'll say I put a lot of time and effort into trying to be the best player I can be to try and help a team win. Just really thankful I have the organization, the coaching staff, my teammates to have my back every single day. I think that means the most to me.
7: Meanwhile, thousands of riders battled police officers and security agents. After that game, quite a few were arrested. And speaking of demonstrations, this one in Geneva Sunday, riot police there fired tear gas and water cannons at the demonstrators. More on these stories, townhall.com.
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1: Imagine my surprise when I heard Axe Blue was corrupt and taking foreign money and overlooking basic fraud protocols on credit cards just to pump as much money into the Democrats' coffers as possible. Shocked, I tell you. And then the CEO pled the fifth like 80 times during the Judiciary Committee hearing. Coming up in 30 minutes, Peter Schweitzer, great investigative reporter and author, will be joining us to talk about that story. Larry O'Connor here from the Relief Factor Studios on WMAL, our flagship station, and coast to coast all across the country. Great taking calls today, too, by the way, because you're all across the country, too, at 855-784-4255. In fact, I want to kick off this conversation here based on what Steven Spielberg is saying about his movie Disclosure Day. Now, this is a movie about the government disclosing that they've known all along for decades about aliens. But you're just not prepared for that kind of thing. You're not, you can't handle it because it will freak you out. And, you know, the government needs to protect you from the truth. You can see where this movie is going, and you can see that it actually does sort of, you know, play into a lot of what we assume is going on in Washington, D.C., and what the government does on a regular basis. They do act like your mommy and daddy. They think they can control you, and that's a problem if they do have the truth about alien life forms and contact with them. We deserve to know. But then there's this broader question that I don't quite understand, that in some way revealing this and letting people know that there's life on other planets, that in some way undermines our Judeo-Christian faith, that it undermines Scripture, it undermines our very belief in God. Why? Do you have a problem squaring your Christian or Jewish faith or whatever your biblically based faith may be? Or do you have problems squaring that with the existence of life on other planets? I'd love for you to explain that to me, 855-784-4255. Or if you're like me and you're like, yeah, okay, who am I to question God? If God wants to make people elsewhere, creatures, whatever, that I don't know. That's not part of my salvation plan that has been laid out for me in the great history of our Christian faith, but there's nothing keeping God from doing that I'm aware of. 855-784-4255. Here's where it started. Steven Spielberg promoting his film, Disclosure, which is already doing very well. It's going to be a big opening this weekend. Said this on CBS Sunday Morning. Take a listen.
17: This truth were just known overnight. If the government announced, yes, we have been keeping this from you since 1947, that would mess up a lot of people. And the movie also takes the position of the church. What does this do to the fundamental beliefs that many of us have? And, you know, is God our God only on this planet? Or is God a God for every system where there's civilization, intelligent life, and even developing life?
1: 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And Casey Luskin wrote an article for townhall.com, where I serve as editor, by the way. The headline, Alien Life Would Not Refute Religion, But It Would Challenge Materialistic Evolution. That's the key here. If anybody's worldview and belief system is being shaken by this, it's those that don't have faith in a creator. Here's Casey Luskin on a podcast expanding on this idea. Dr. Luskin.
18: You know, a couple eyes, kind of like us, this would actually be one of the strongest disproofs of Darwinism that has ever been discovered, okay? Because it would be incredibly improbable for evolution on another planet to independently produce something that looks exactly the same kind of body plan as us. Obviously not identical, but you could never...
16: But the structure, the body plan you're referring to.
18: Yes. Now, evolutionary biologists would call this convergent evolution. Okay. And so that would... Some people are probably hearing this right now and say, oh, Casey, that's convergent evolution. Don't you know? Well, I would say, yeah, I do know. I took a lot of evolutionary biology. Convergent evolution is basically a term, a placeholder term, that evolutionary biologists use to describe when they find similarities that cannot be explained by common ancestry, okay? It's just a term that people will use.
16: So, like, the octopus eye very much resembles the human eye. When you look at, like, the structure of an octopus and the alleged ancestry of them, we clearly didn't evolve from one another, so they independently end at the very similar structure. And so one explanation from Darwinists is, well, there are certain laws that are built in to lead towards that, or the improbability points towards intelligent design. We don't have to land that. But if this is on a whole nother planet with all different factors, lands at this humanoid type being that looks very similar to us, that would be an argument, arguably, for intelligent design, because the odds of that happening in a blind process are essentially impossible.
18: That's the key point. That's exactly right, Sean. Yeah. Okay. So I love that you use the example of the octopus eye, because I love that example as well. If folks aren't familiar with this, octopi, cephalopods, squids, cuttlefish, octopus, they all have two eyes, just like us, okay? So normally in evolutionary biology, you find an organism with two eyes, you're going to say, oh, the reason why it has two eyes and humans have two eyes. Like, do you have any pets, Sean? Or
16: I'm actually not a pet guy.
18: You called me out.
1: It goes on. But by the way, that's a podcast by Sean McDowell, Biola University. People often ask me, you know, what podcast do I listen to? And I don't listen to any news and politics podcasts for a couple of reasons. First of all, I do 5 hours of daily commentary in news and politics. 5 hours live every single day. These 3 hours plus at 9 a.m. I do the morning meeting with Mark Halperin and Kevin Walling for a daily rundown on the political news of the day. And then I do my town hall podcast live at noon. And so, I need a break from news and politics, number one. Number two, I'm terrified that I'm going to listen to somebody talking about news and politics and I'm going to accidentally borrow, if not outright steal, their take on something. So I do listen to Mark Levin now and again, only because he has such a distinct style that I probably wouldn't take any of his takes and make them my own, because I mean we agree on things, but it's not a question of whether you agree or not, it's how you communicate your ideas. And generally speaking, his style and approach is not really morning show fodder, right? I also listen to Andrew Klavan because his podcast comes out on a Friday, and so I've got all weekend to sort of absorb it, and once I do steal from Andrew Klavan, and I do liberally steal from Andrew Klavan, I have all weekend to make it my own. So that's how I get away with that. But beyond that, what kind of podcasts do I listen to? I listen to religious podcasts. I listen to podcasts about Christian apologetics and the Bible and scripture and things like Sean McDowell. This is a great conversation, and I recommend it to you, because if you sort of go along that conversation and the logic that Casey Luskin is bringing to the table, if you're an atheist, if you believe that this is all an accident, if you believe that there is no intelligent design behind human beings evolving the way that we have evolved, and I do believe in evolution, I just don't believe in Darwinism. There's a difference. I believe in evolution as part of God's plan for creation on this planet. That makes sense. Darwinism does not. Intelligent design using evolution does make sense. But if you believe in Darwinism, if you believe there is no creator, if you believe there is no intelligence, if you believe that our existence here on this planet is an accident, well then, why is it that alien life forms, we're told, all of the people who explain their sightings and their close encounters and how they were taken up into a spaceship and got probed in various cavities of your body that you don't want probed, at least not under those circumstances, why is it when they describe those beings that have abducted them or that they've encountered or that they've seen, those beings always kind of resemble us? Right? They even use the term humanoid. Like, that's an accident too? With all of those galaxies and all of those solar systems and all of those planets and all of those places where life could be evolving accidentally all on their own, it's going to evolve exactly the same way it did here on planet Earth? That doesn't make sense unless those planets have exactly the same type of compounds and chemicals and environments that we have. No, if anything, alien life forms that have any semblance of commonality with human beings, if anything, it supports the idea that there is a creator. And again, I just want to go back to my original thesis. There is nothing scripturally or in the tradition of our faiths that suggests that Earth was God's only creation. Or, for that matter, human beings were God's only creation on this planet Earth. Right? Unless I'm missing something, and I'd love for you to educate me if you'd like, because it's the stuff of life. This is the kind of thing that will jar people as they see this movie, or maybe if we do get a disclosure from the Trump administration at some point that, yeah, oh, you bet there are aliens. We know all about it. All right, talk me off the ledge then. What am I getting wrong about this? 855-784-4255, 855-784-4255. Would the existence of aliens on another planet and proof therein or thereof, does that shake your biblical understanding of creation and your faith in general? 855-784-4255. Somebody pointed out, by the way, that our phone number spells out Stigall. That is correct. I would like to say that it is my homage to my friend Chris, who used to host this show and is now running for Congress, but it's actually because we're too cheap to get a new number. Keep it here. It's O'Connor and Company. Over the last 20 years, hospital monopolies have increased their prices by more than 200%. That's four times the rate of inflation. Four times. Hospital monopolies are the main culprit behind the rising health care costs today. President Trump passed transparency reforms to fight these excessive price increases, but today only one in five hospitals are complying with President Trump's law. Tell President Trump and Congress to enforce the hospital pricing transparency laws. Paid for by Consumer Action for a Stronger Economy.
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0: 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In June of 1775, America didn't yet exist. There were no stars and stripes, no constitution, no nation. But there was George Washington. Standing before a ragtag colonial army, Washington accepted command, knowing the odds were against him. The most powerful military on earth stood across the battlefield. Washington didn't promise an easy victory. He promised resolve. He led not as a king, but as a citizen. And when the war was finally won, he did something unheard of in history. He gave up power and went home. George Washington proved that in America, our leaders serve the people, not the other way around. That example helped define who we are as a nation. Celebrating America 250. Connors and Sullivan and LifeVac. The Larry Elder Show, weekday evenings at 9 on AM 970. The Answer. Staying ahead of the breaking news cycle, this is O'Connor and Company, live from the ReliefFactor.com studio.
1: The movie's called Disclosure, Steven Spielberg movie, so it's getting a lot of attention. It's about the government hiding from us little peons, people who can't handle the truth, apparently, that, yeah, there's alien life forms out there. We've made contact with them. We've known about it for decades. And in his run-up to promote the movie, Spielberg said something odd. What does this do to the fundamental beliefs that many of us have? Is God our God only on this planet, or is God a God for every system where there's civilization and intelligent life? Last I checked, nothing says that God is our God. He's not ours. We're his. I think that's part of the fundamental disconnect here. Let's bring in our PhD, because they know more about these things, Casey Luskin. Casey, we just played a little bit of your interview on the Biola University podcast, and I hope I didn't mangle this, but talk to me about why this is even a conversation, that alien life form in some way would undermine our Christian or Judeo-Christian faith.
21: Yeah, first of all, I'm so sorry for the technical difficulties, Larry. It must have been the aliens or something interfering.
1: Exactly.
21: With the signal.
1: They're trying to silence the truth, Casey.
21: Introduction. I actually could hear you playing my Sean McDowell interview. I don't think you guys could hear me. I don't know why. But, yeah, basically a lot of folks out there, they don't want to believe in a traditional view that God is our creator. They're looking for a way out of that, right? Mm-hmm. And for some folks, aliens are that easy way out. They think that if they can find a way that we were actually created by aliens or aliens exist, that either that implies a fully naturalistic evolutionary history of humanity where obviously God is not involved, or maybe aliens can take the place of God and they are our creators. So I'm not saying that's true for everybody, but there's certainly folks out there in society. I don't know exactly where Steven Spielberg is coming from, but as you said, he's going out there saying that this new alien disclosure is somehow going to disrupt everyone's belief in God and belief in faith, and he might even have some agendas along those lines. So,
1: a
21: lot of different sparks are flying.
1: So at the risk of using a term that probably will confuse this matter even further, when it comes to alien life, whenever anyone challenges me, oh, what do you think, is there life on that? I like to say, Casey, I'm agnostic, if I can use that word. It doesn't matter to me one way or the other. I know my path of salvation. I know what historically my church has taught me about the disposition of my soul and my Savior. Who's to say that whatever life may be on another planet has anything to do with that?
21: I would say I'm coming from a very similar place, Larry. I personally am also agnostic about whether or not physical extraterrestrial life exists. As a Christian, you know, I read the Bible. I don't see it saying anything about aliens. Maybe God did make life elsewhere. Maybe he didn't. It's really not for me to tell God what he should or should not do. So I try to keep an open mind, you know, but nonetheless, what's been released so far, you know, but in these disclosure documents, I see a lot of grainy videos of black and white dots zipping around. It's interesting for sure, but I can't say that I know what it is. I mean, I'm not that much of an expert to know exactly what they mean. Right. But as far as my faith goes, I don't see anything here that would challenge, you know, what I believe as a Christian.
1: Casey Luskin is a PhD. He's Associate Director and Research Director at the Center for Science and Culture at the Discovery Institute. Since you come from your profession from a faith-based perspective, Casey, what do you say to those who will look at aliens and they will say, oh, well, there's a clear explanation. Those are demons or those are angels and God's messengers. What about that?
21: Oh, man, you just had to go there, didn't you?
1: Yeah.
21: So look, first of all, I approach this primarily as a scientist and thinking about how if there is extraterrestrial life, there's no way that it evolved. It had to have been intelligently designed. Everything we know about the complexity of life shows that life does not arise through blind, natural, chemical reactions. It requires an intelligence. We can get into that if you want. Now, as far as aliens being demons and so forth, I mean, I do believe as a Christian that God created other intelligences besides humans. Those are, you know, namely angelic beings, spiritual
1: right.
21: beings. Whether aliens fall into that category, I'm very open to that, that hypothesis. I would say that when you look at UFO sightings and so forth, the vast majority of them can be explained by very mundane explanations, right? Things like human technology, drones,
1: right.
21: people being on drugs, drunk, out of their minds, et cetera, okay?
1: Yes.
21: So the vast majority are fairly easy to explain. There is a certain percentage, though, that are harder to explain. A lot of what the government has been releasing so far probably falls into that category of being, you know, interesting. I don't know what they are. It could be technology from another country. It could be who knows what. But,
1: all
21: you know,
1: right.
21: Could they be spiritual beings? I can't rule that out, but I don't know. I'm ready to, like, make
1: Casey
21: that
1: Casey Luskin, I've learned one thing for sure. I want to do a long-form interview show, a podcast, where I can sit with someone for over an hour, and you're going to be at the top of the list. We'll have that conversation awesome. Another time. And we'll add the Nephilim in there, too. Thank you, Casey. There's going to be a whole lot of talk right now about life, liberty, and the pursuit of happiness. 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
15: 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And this June, AM 970 is doing just that, right here in the heart of New York City. 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
7: With SRN News, I'm Jason Walker. It is a deal. The United States and Iran reaching an initial agreement to end the war. However, nothing has been signed as yet and probably will not be until at least later this week. In the meantime, shares have soared in Europe and Asia with the tentative deal announced. Benchmarks in Tokyo and Seoul gained more than 5%. Oil prices fell more than $4 a barrel. NTSB investigating that plane crash in Missouri. All 12 on board are dead. Aircraft went down shortly after takeoff. On board, the pilot and 11 skydivers. Carolina Hurricanes have won the Stanley Cup, shutting down the Vegas Golden Knights 3-0 in Game 6. And the president has celebrated birthday number 80 with some spectators at the UFC battles. This is SRN News.
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1: We are going to continue with your phone calls, especially on this alien issue. But anything you want to chime in on, give us a call at 855-784-4255. Also, I've got an update on our Angel Tree Camp funding drive that we're doing through the Prison Fellowship. We just passed another milestone thanks to your generosity. We'll give you those details coming up in just a little bit. But joining us right now is Peter Schweitzer, an old dear friend of mine back to the earliest Breitbart days. Of course, he is an investigative journalist, New York Times best-selling author. And I saw this Act Blue story flying around this week, Peter, and I thought of you immediately because this is the kind of thing that you and your great team of investigators there over at the Government Accountability Institute would be all over. Thank you, my friend, for joining us this morning.
6: No, always great to be with you, Larry. Thanks so much for having me.
1: So talk to me, sort of break down what Act Blue is, why it's critical to the fundraising machine for the political left here in America, and what are the charges here that Act Blue is facing?
6: Yeah, so Act Blue is an online funding platform. Basically, if you're left of center, you go to Act Blue and all the candidates and all sorts of, you know, initiatives, et cetera, you can donate to them and you can give a one-time donation. You can give a monthly or weekly donation, et cetera. And the problem is in the era of online fundraising, especially when it comes to federal election campaigns, foreign money is not allowed. It's against federal law to accept or to donate to federal campaigns, particularly if you're overseas. And the problem is Act Blue apparently had no security or very little security. This came to head a couple of years ago. They were asked to testify before Congress, which they did. They said everything was fine. There's no problems. Then it leaked to the New York Times that Covington & Burling, which was the law firm that was working with Act Blue, said, we think you may have actually deceived Congress under oath. You may have actually said that there were security processes in place that were not. That led to Covington and Act Blue parting ways. And then, of course, you have the testimony where the Act Blue CEO pleaded the fifth, would not even clarify how she would be preferred to be addressed in terms of her last name.
1: Yeah.
6: So that's kind of where it stands. And there are very real concerns here, Larry, because a congressional committee looked into this and found out that, first of all, Act Blue did not have the CVV requirements, right? You make a donation on Amazon, not a donation, you buy a transaction on Amazon. You have that three-digit code on the credit card, the CVV code.
1: Right.
6: You have to put in your address. The address has to correspond to the address associated with the card. None of that was being done by Act Blue, and this congressional committee found donations coming from Iraq, Saudi Arabia, Brazil, et cetera. So this is a real, real, real problem.
1: Peter Schweitzer is our guest. Of course, he's author of The Invisible Coup, along with a ton of other great books that dive into this. And when you and your team of researchers at Government Accountability Institute, Peter, when you try to trace scandals like this, and I use the word scandal, sadly, what I've learned from your books, Peter, and your great writing and reporting over, what, a decade and a half that I've known you, the real scandal is a lot of this stuff is legal, right? The laws are written and crafted in such a way to let people either get away with it or make it impossible to investigate. That's where I'm getting at. How do you follow the money on something like this if it's designed to keep you from being able to follow the money?
6: Yeah, no, you said that perfectly. Yeah, and that's the real challenge here in the online space. Because think about this, you know, if you make a $200 donation to a congressional campaign, the campaign's required to disclose that. But if you set up, and this has happened, by the way, if you set up, you know, you're somewhere overseas and you have a candidate you like, you can set up using a stack of gift cards, you know, American Express or Visa gift cards, which are essentially anonymous. You can spread out, you know, hundreds of thousands or millions of dollars in small increments.
1: Right.
6: So there's no disclosure and there's no requirement. And that's technically legal, but you are deceiving. And this is where it's really incumbent on these platforms like Act Blue, or there's one on the right called WinRed, to make sure they are actually monitoring this kind of stuff, and sort of looking the other way and saying, oh, we think everything is fine, is actually not an excuse or a legal defense. And that's what this congressional committee has been drilling in on.
1: Peter Schweitzer, I read in some of the reports here that right before the 2024 presidential election cycle, Act Blue actually deliberately loosened some of their anti-fraud or online security protocols. Is that true? I know she pled the fifth, so there's not a whole lot that came out in testimony, but is that accurate?
6: There are some reports to that effect. One of the claims is, so of course,
8: You know, if you run a business or you're on online and you're accepting credit cards, there are all kinds of defenses. There's the CVV, there's the address. Then there's also geolocation. There's some reports that they turned off geolocation. So they didn't actually want to know where the credit card transaction was coming from. And we also know, Larry, that basically they have admitted, ActBlue has admitted that about 1% of the donations they accepted were foreign donations. Well, you think 1% is not a big deal. They collected $3.8 billion for the 2024 election. That means they're admitting already that some $38 million in foreign donations came through. I would suspect that that is probably higher. But this is the nature of the challenge that we face. Yeah. And, you know, to my mind, lots of things we disagree in American politics. I really haven't found anybody who thinks foreign nationals, whether they're Chinese, Russian, Brazilian, or whatever, trying to steer our elections is a good idea. So this should be a 90-10 issue, and everybody should be in agreement on this.
1: So what can fix this? Because one thing I love about your books is that you often come up with some legislative remedies. If only Congress had the courage or the principles to actually end this stuff, going all the way back from your book, you know, Throw Them All Out, about insider trading. They try to pretend like they're putting laws in place to keep them from doing that. But of course, we see that it continues on and on and on infinitum. What could fix this problem? Foreign interference, foreign funding of elections, and also just outright fraud that we're seeing allegedly through ActBlue that they refuse to testify about.
8: Yeah, Larry, the key thing here is prosecution, prosecution, prosecution. Now I don't, in the ActBlue case, I'm not an attorney, so that's, but there seems to be a lack of willingness when there are clear cut cases, whether it's insider trading or others, there seems to be a lack of willingness to basically throw the book at somebody. And if somebody's violated the law, you need to do it. There's sort of this unwritten rule among people in Washington, D.C., at least some in authority, that it's kind of like professional wrestling. We're going to pretend to, like, beat each other up, but we're all kind of on the same team, and it's all kind of the same business model. So this stuff is only going to stop when somebody who has committed a crime is actually prosecuted and held into account. You can pass new laws. You can have greater transparency. But at the end of the day, unless people are actually going to jail for crimes committed, we're going to continue to see this problem. And let's be clear, all these foreign countries, whether it is China or Russia or Iran or European countries, they have huge stakes in who wins our elections, particularly yes. In this era where Donald Trump's positions are one and the Democrats are the other. They want to help pick winners and losers. So this problem is going to become greater until we end up actually prosecuting people who are violating the law.
1: Two quick questions here. The first one is, knowing your research, I'm going to jump to a conclusion. You tell me I'm wrong. But if there's any country that's involved in all of this stuff and doing these things, is it China?
8: Yeah, China by far, a largest scale. Number one, they have the financial resources. Number two, they're our chief rival. And number three, they have a long history through their United Front groups and their intelligence collection.
1: That's right.
8: for being very actively involved in meddling in our affairs in very, very subtle ways.
1: All right. And finally, oftentimes no one gets prosecuted for these things in Washington, D.C., Peter, because both sides are guilty of it. And so there's this sort of, you know, both sides look the other way. They pound on the desk. They'll have a hearing. They'll make a lot of noise, but no one will get prosecuted because they know that they're just as guilty. Is that the case here? Are Republicans just as guilty as what Democrats are doing with ActBlue?
8: Well, I certainly think that there's a conservative online platform called WinRed. I think both of them ought to be looked at. I haven't seen any evidence that WinRed is doing this, but there absolutely, I think, needs to be scrutiny of both and any other online fundraising platforms. Right now, basically, the rule is the FEC, the Federal Election Commission, says campaigns are supposed to police this. Well, in an era where they're getting billions of dollars raised online, they have actually no contact with the person making the donations.
6: That's ridiculous. It's impossible. It's not going to happen. So there needs to be scrutiny on both sides. If you look at history, both sides have taken four donations in the past. We need to be aware of it and monitor it. Right now, the focus is on Act Blue because that seems to be the largest platform and the one that has consistently had these reports.
1: Finally, most importantly, Peter Schweitzer, we took a European cruise together for Young America's Foundation, our friend Scott Walker and all the folks at YAF. It was a blast. I'm now opening up my cruising and Meredith's cruising vacations to our listeners at LarryCruise.com. Could you just give us a testimony about how great it is to cruise with me and Meredith on the open seas?
6: Well, it's awesome. It's good to cruise with you. It's awesome to cruise with Meredith. No,
1: that's fair. Actually, 100% fair and accurate. Peter Schweitzer would never lie to you. Go to LarryCruise.com. Peter, always great to talk with you. Thanks for joining us.
6: Thanks, brother.
1: It's true. 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
3: Hi, Kevin McCullough. I don't know what childhood was like for you, but for me, there were two big things on the calendar every year that I couldn't wait to get to. In the fall, I couldn't wait till Christmas break and Christmas Day. It was the celebration of everything good about Jesus coming to earth and having some time off from school. And in the spring, I couldn't wait until we were done with the school year so that I got to go to a Christian camp where I made friends that I still have to this point in life, where I got to eat some of the most delicious food I've ever had. I got to experience bonfires and see the stars at night, study the Bible lakefront as the sun would set, and be part of meaningful teaching and learning about my faith. This was my experience as a young person going to a Christian camp when I was little. And now my kids get to go to those as well, and they look forward to them every year. It's just the most fun thing. And when Angel Tree from Prison Fellowship came to me and said, Kevin, we would like to provide that same experience for about 162 kids that would not have that experience otherwise because their parents are incarcerated. Their parents went to prison for crimes that they committed, but now their parents have completed a Bible study in prison and have requested the opportunity for their child to go to a Christian camp, maybe break the cycle of crime in their family. I said, how can I help? And they said, Kev, just tell people about Angel Tree. For $200, you can give one of these children a full week of camp, a full week of camp with all that included for just $200. And friends, you're going to be introducing them to Jesus, many of them for the very first time. 888-206-2794. These kids desperately need Angel Tree Camp this summer. Will you provide it for one? 888-206-2794. 888-206-2794. 888-206-2794. Or go to thatkevinshow.com and click the Angel Tree banner at the top of the page.
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0: I cannot tell you how much I love talking about things other than electoral politics. Republicans versus Democrats. What's going to happen in the election? Trust me, I talk about that all the time. It's not like I don't want to. It's not like I'm not capable of it. I just think that there's more to life. And especially a topic like this. Like, what's our reason for being here on this planet? Why did God create us? Did God only create us? And if you learned that there was life on another planet, another civilization, would that shake your faith to its core? That seems to be what Steven Spielberg is implying. We just had a bit of a conversation about it, and we also spoke with Casey Luskin, a PhD, who specializes in this stuff, and says, hey, y'all, it's okay. That's not really a problem with your Christian faith. Well, do you agree or do you disagree? We're taking your calls, and I want to start with Ann in Alabama, listening on 93.9 WTGZ, The Tiger, which I believe means this is Auburn country. War Eagle, Ann, thanks for calling in.
1: Yes, sir. Larry, how you doing? This is Todd in Tampa.
0: Oh, Todd in Tampa. Well, that's a very different situation. See, this is why real-time call screening. Go ahead, Todd. What do you think?
1: All right. No, I want to hit on all topics real quick in 60 seconds. Number one, Jesus is God over all the earth and all alien forms. Doesn't matter. Jesus is the master and he's the king, and faith in him is the only way for salvation.
0: We agree, sir. God bless you. Absolutely.
1: Let me say this here about Donald. No one has done more for Jesus than I have and Donald Trump. Nobody has done more. I've been with Donald since 2010. Never turned on him once. Told him that Jeff Sessions was a terrible pick. Told him that Mike Pence was, okay, a million of us voted for you, and we want you to take the freaking oil, and I don't want you to listen to Rubio or anybody else. Take the oil and get rid of this regime. That's what your job is. And why hasn't Comey, Brennan, and Clapper been arrested for trying to subvert the will of the people and steal this election at the Federal Bureau of Criminals? How come that hasn't happened? How come these Somalians who ripped us off for $20 billion haven't been arrested and shipped out of the country? Why aren't you arresting these protesters?
0: Brother, you got a lot in 60 seconds, and I can't answer all of it, but they heard you, I promise. And it's funny, the president mentioned this on Fox and Friends yesterday. He said, listen, I think we should take Karg Island. I think we should go all in, but I don't think the American people have the stomach for it. Well, my brother in Tampa has the stomach for it. Go in, take Karg Island, take the oil, finish the job. All right. Noted, you have been heard. How about Doug in Bristol, Tennessee, God's country, although technically this is all God's country. Doug, what do you say?
2: Yeah, I want to say that Christians should be very careful about engaging your question because it asks us to partake in theological speculation on a matter where both Scripture and the tradition of the church are quiet. Now, I'm speaking as a parishioner of the Eastern Orthodox Church, and one of the no-nos of the Eastern Orthodox mind is never to participate in theological speculation.
0: Yes, you like to let the mysteries stay mysterious. I respect that. I do.
2: We don't even go so far as call it a mystery. That doesn't mean that. So what I'm saying is that Scripture and tradition do tell us is that God created man in his image, and everything else in physical creation is essentially furniture. And so what you're inviting Christians to participate in is theological speculation. You're asking them, what if man is not the only being created in God's image? Why did Christ become man and not, for lack of a better word, you know, a Martian?
0: But I don't think that's exactly what I'm asking. What I'm asking is, if we find out there is life on other planets, does that in some way undermine your faith in God? That's not the same as saying that those other creatures have been made in God's image.
2: Well, no, but you're asking us to engage in theological
0: Well, it's a hypothetical. Well, it's because, I mean, I'm sorry, you've never actually asked yourself that? You've never been curious as to whether there's life on other planets?
2: Not about life, but doesn't mean you can't talk about UFOs. Ron Dreher is an Orthodox Christian who talks about this subject quite a bit, but he talks about it in the context of reality. So, for example, there's a very good book on this called American Cosmic, and is in interviewing people who are really outside the norm, who have had some kind of extraterrestrial experience.
0: Right.
2: And what they say is, this is not a physical being that we're experiencing. This was like an other intelligence. And it's striking, the similar story that keeps getting told is that it appears to be quite evil. Now, that discussion is not outside of scripture or tradition.
0: No, and as I'm sure you heard in my conversation with our guest, Casey Luskin, I raised that question as well, Doug. I'll check out the book, and I'd love to have a further conversation with you. I'll look you up there, Doug, in Bristol, Tennessee. He says he also told Alex that he's the editor of a Christian journal, so I will look into that. I love that kind of conversation. Real fast, Jeff in Allentown, listening in on O'Connor and Company today. What do you say, Jeff?
3: Full disclosure, Larry, I'm agnostic about God. My wife is a Southern Baptist, so I'm going to hell.
0: Not at all. Hey, my wife is a Southern Baptist, and I'm Catholic, and she has agreed that I am not going to hell, at least not for that.
3: Well, you're doing better than me.
0: All right.
3: You asked about the symmetry of the body of aliens versus us.
0: Yeah.
3: The key word is gravity. That creates the symmetry in a cephalopod. My undergraduate degree is in biology. And so that you can find a lot of studies.
0: Does that explain two eyes, though? Does that explain all the other humanoid features?
3: Two arms, two eyes. That's right. Mm. Exactly.
0: I will explore that when I have more time, which I do not have right now, Jeff. But thanks for the call. I love that stuff. All right, y'all have a great weekend. Enjoy your flag day. Watch UFC and ignore soccer. I'm kidding. Watch soccer, but call it soccer, not football.
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10: 69 degrees at 5:59. I'm Al Gattulo with local news first. Here's what's going on. The NYPD says 63 people were arrested after wild celebrations spilled out into the streets following the Knicks NBA championship. Some fans clashed with police, smashed windshields, climbed onto school buses in Times Square. Video on social media shows several buses on fire as fans chanted and lit fireworks. The Knicks clinched the best of seven series over the Spurs with a 94-90 win in San Antonio Saturday night. The ticker tape parade will be taking place in the Canyon of Heroes on Thursday. Thousands of fans streamed into the Meadowlands to watch the first World Cup game in the New York metro area this weekend, saw Morocco and Brazil play to a draw 1-1. For their part, New Jersey Transit officials sold about half their tickets to the train, declared the day a success. After the game, New Jersey Transit used shuttle buses to take fans back to Secaucus. In sports, Yankees over the Blue Jays 8-3, Mets crushed the Braves 8-1, and the Carolina Hurricanes are Stanley Cup champions. They beat the Golden Knights 3-0 in Game 6.
11: Breaking news this hour from Town Hall. I'm Rich Thomason. Friday is the day. Switzerland the place. A preliminary U.S.-Iran peace deal is expected to be signed.
12: President Trump taking to Truth Social, writing, "The deal with the Islamic Republic of Iran is now complete. Congratulations to all. I hereby fully authorize the toll-free opening of the Strait of Hormuz and simultaneously herewith authorize the immediate removal of the United States naval blockade. Ships of the world, start your engines. Let the oil flow." And Vice President J.D. Vance telling Fox News, "This deal will transform the Middle East for the next 50 years. Laura Winters reporting.
11: The ultimate fate of the Iranian nuclear program, apparently still up in the air, will be the subject of further talks in the coming 2 months. And as one war winds down, another rages on.
13: Ukraine's interior minister described the attack on the capital Kyiv as a major blow with significant destruction of civilian infrastructure. The city's mayor, Vitaly Klitschko, said some houses and cars caught fire after being hit by debris from drones. He said the attack damaged electricity lines and left more than 140,000 people without power. In the northeastern city of Kharkiv, at least 5 rescue workers were killed while putting out a fire caused by Russian strikes. Russia also says its territory has come under attack from Ukraine.
11: That's the BBC, Simon Hancock. President Trump is Geneva-bound. He's heading to the G7 summit. Federal experts investigating deadly plane crash in Missouri. A pilot and 11 others are killed when a plane was taking people on a skydiving outing over the weekend, crashed in a field and burst into flames. Stock futures are higher. Oil prices are lower following announcement of the Iran deal. The Dow futures are up 419 points. NASDAQ futures 583 points higher. More on these stories at townhall.com.
6: Hi, it's Joe Piscopo. Have you heard what is being said about gold and silver? Jamie Dimon just said gold can easily go to $5,000 to $10,000. Bank of America's strategist Michael Harnett said $6,000 gold in the spring. And now multiple reports are noting a historic squeeze in the physical silver market, which is why silver has been outperforming gold this year. Yet both are significantly outperforming the U.S. stock indexes. 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
15: Stuck in traffic? We've got the answer.
16: Good morning. Alternate side parking rules in effect. LIRR customers can take the LIRR from the city to the east end of the island for the U.S. Open Golf Championship at the Shinnecock Hills Golf Club. Traffic is moving okay this morning as you head to the inbound George Lincoln of the Holland, the Edcotch 59th Street Bridge, Queensbound lower level construction being cleared. LIE East at the Grand Central. It's a disabled vehicle. And watch for ongoing fire department activity in Somerset County and Franklin on Hamilton Street. It's closed getting out toward the area of Matilda Avenue because of a structure fire sponsored by Blindster.com. 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Nice day on the way, partly cloudy, high right into the 70s. You now know where not to go. I'm Debbie Duhaime with Joe Piscopo, AM 970, The Answer.
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19: Fox, 5 seconds remaining. Fox to Wemby. Wemby tries a three, puts it up, off the mark. Ananobi the rebound. It's over! It's over! Knicks fans, this is not a dream. Your long, long wait has ended. Go ahead and cry. After 53 years, the Knicks are finally NBA champions once again.
6: Hey, Joe Piscopo on the radio, 6:06 in the morning on Monday, June 15th on AM 970. The Answer, great to have you with us. Good morning. I love having you with us. What a weekend. Oh, my gosh, what a weekend. Let me just stop here. There's so much going on, and I have in front of me a litany of things that just are going on that are immediate and we could talk about. But let me just lean into the Knicks victory, the NBA champion Knicks victory. It is one of the most monumental things ever happened to New York. This is like Bobby Thompson's home run. This is like the Yanks when the Yanks started winning World Series. This is like so many great moments in sports history, not only in New York but around the world. I am so humbled to have been a part of it, and I hope you feel the same way too. And I'll tell you why. Let me just lean into this because there's a lot of negativity, and trust me, we got to cover it, and we will. But I want to stay on the positive. I've never seen New York together like this. Maybe when the Yanks were winning in the 1970s, you know, you could feel that, you know, and you could feel the parade with the Yankees, but or the Knicks, in, you know, 53 years ago, right? But this particular win by the New York, I'm not a basketball guy. I don't watch it. When the Nets left Jersey, I was done. I was so disappointed. We had such a great team. It was so much fun in the Meadowlands with Jason Kidd and everybody else and all my friends, running the Nets organization. And then they left for Brooklyn. God bless them. Godspeed. They're doing great. They don't need Jersey. I know. But I had no interest. I got no interest. The whole Lakers thing, you know, I would do NBA like corporate shows and all the players were there. And I always have immense respect for Shaquille O'Neal. I always have immense respect for, Jason Kidd and all the great NBA players. Certainly the great Michael Jordan, the greatest of all time, you know, but I did not, nothing. So now this with the Knicks, it brought together every walk of life. That is the beauty, because you got Knicks fans that are like 107 that remember when they won last, right? Yeah, I saw every person, every color, every what looked like religion, every type of person, all walks of life, and they were out in the streets. You know, tens of thousands of people in the streets so excited about this, and let us embrace that. Let us embrace that. You know, you got a Muslim mayor, yet you got Jerry Seinfeld cheering for the Knicks and Larry David, you know, and I know people, I'll tell you, it was great. This guy, Timothy Chalamet and everybody else that was there I'll tell you what, it was wonderful. And forgive me for gushing. It was wonderful. And I'm not even a basketball guy, but for New York, this was great. And I hope we can hang on. And then we'll talk about the thugs who got who lights school buses on fire, and why with facial recognition, with the NYPD being at the top of its game, how do these people get away with that and even start that? That's a whole nother thing, but let's accentuate the positive, please. How every walk of life, every age group, we salute, Mr. Dolan, and we salute, the incredible Knicks, you know. Jalen Brunson, this kid is unbelievable. 6'2", which is like, that's like the plane in the NBA, you know, that's like the smallest guy in the world. But he is, what he did was just extraordinary. And we'll get into it. But I want to accentuate the positive. Got a lot to get into. And this was so funny. Because now I'm doing the Saturday Sinatra show. We're on live, if I could do a personal note, if you don't mind, on this Monday, on this at 6:09 in the morning. And so now, and I'm going, okay, and generally, you know, we do it Saturday night. They play it on Sunday. It's syndicated at different times all around the country. And so sometimes when you syndicate a show, you stay, you don't commit. You don't go, it goes, hi, welcome to the show. And it's generic. And I'm not that kind of guy. I like it live. Live as live can be, you know. It's Saturday Night Live with Joe Piscopo on the radio with Frank Sinatra. We're having a blast with it, you know. And a salute to our friends, John and everybody over at WABC, you know. So, and thank you, Salem, for allowing me to do that. So now it's like this was it, and my son Joey's with us, staying with me, And so now I'm going to broadcast, and I'm on in New York, and they're down by two. The Knicks are down by two. So I picked my favorite. This, I will take full credit for the Knicks victory. I picked my favorite one of my favorite Frank Sinatra songs, Dream Away. Dream Away. Just go for it. If you dream away, just keep that dream in your heart. We get the Knicks Dream Away. And I play Dream Away. And then all of a sudden they win. They win. And I go, and I'm running in and out of my studio into the living room. And Joey, who's not a basketball fan either, going like, oh my, I can't believe this. And they won. And then I did a whole litany live on the air. Then I played every version of New York, New York. It was exciting, and we should embrace it. And it's and despite the craziness of New York, despite Mom Donnie, we all walks of life celebrated that. Please hold on to that. It's something that we have in New York. As you listen around the country, it was epic, and it was epic, and it was nice. And I just wish we could put that in a bottle. But then you got the morons. You got, excuse my language, you got the really the mentally ill people. Who attacks a school bus? How do they have the opportunity to light five school buses on fire? You know, and if you look at how many people were arrested, and we'll get into it, how many people were stabbed, police officers were hurt. And if you compare that to all the other people on the street, it was minimal, but one is too much. One is too much. And I don't, and I just think that I did they have a stand down? You have faith. When we go through, if you go through the Lincoln Tunnel, you go through the Holland Tunnel, you go across the George Washington Bridge, you go near New York, you got facial recognition on you like we don't even understand. You don't understand it. Yeah, I'm telling you, they know every nuance, every expression. That's how state of the art it is in New York. Yeah, and you can't, and now I don't, these guys couldn't be shut down. I mean, why don't we have, you know, just a task force that takes out these people? They were let alone too long to attack these school buses and really ruin it for everybody. So it was just plain unfortunate. So let's accentuate the positive. Jalen Brunson and the Knicks, a spectacular, legendary. And I'll get into it in a second because he knows more about this than most. And then at the Meadowlands, look, despite it all, there was glitches there as well, but it was exciting to see, you know, the Meadowlands open up the World Cup there. And people, you know, again, they took a positive turn on the local stations. People are going, oh, not so bad, but there was some problems there. And we'll see what happens tomorrow on a work day, Tuesday, when we have our next game at the Meadowlands. But I'm trying to stay positive, you know, and just say, hey, man, this is, you know, really great things going on. In the meantime, the president has apparently made a deal with Iran. People are now criticizing everything. And let's accentuate the positive on that. If the president makes a deal on Iran, doesn't have any, they have no capability to develop a nuclear weapon, and we don't have to pay them billions of dollars, and they stop Hezbollah. What you don't understand, what people don't understand, and what I don't hear enough of, really from any side, is how Iran kills thousands of Americans, how they financed ISIS, how they financed all the attacks on the Navy sailor, how they financed the in Lebanon, the killing 200 plus Marines. Do you forget about that for one moment? I do not. And that was Iran and Hezbollah in the north, in Lebanon, north of Israel, and in Gaza. And we shut down Hamas for all intents and purposes. The impetus of it all, the financing of it all, came out of Iran. It came out of these sickos in Iran. Can you make a deal with them? Probably not. Will this sustain? We don't know. We understand that this deal that President Trump came up with will be signed Friday. And if anybody can do it, it would be Donald Trump. So, but do you trust him? No, you never trust. I trust to verify. What are you going to verify? These people are like sneaks. I don't know how you'd make a switch over to the regular Persians that really are nice people in Iran. Don't forget, are they going to be punished for the tens of thousands of assassinations they did when people tried to protest in the streets? So it's going to be interesting to watch. President on his way to G7. So he's actually going to participate in that G7 summit. And we wish the president all the best in that regard. They did the UFC fight yesterday at the White House. Also very patriotic, went off without a hitch. So there's a lot of good things happening. But of course, we're going to have to address some of the craziness that has been going on. First and foremost, the Knicks really just brought such a goodness to New York. You know, they're not talking about it enough this morning. Don't forget about it. Don't forget that feeling. That and it was everybody's story. They're like, I give up. I go like, well, what? You know, you just want to give up. No, they never gave up. They were down by 30 points. So let me go to the guys and please accentuate that positive. Embrace that positive. We'll come up with solutions, and we got a great show for you. And we'll come up with solutions. Jack Jacobs is going to talk about Iran. The Colonel is kind enough to jump on the air with us. Darren Porcher will talk about the 63 arrested amid that Knicks unrest near Madison Square Garden. Matt Rudy is going to talk about the World Cup and its impact on New Jersey. General Jack Keane is the man that you want to hear from. We've had phone problems, so hopefully we can connect with the good general and see what he feels, because honestly, he, I think, has the best overview of all of this working with Iran and what he feels about the U.S.-Iran deal. Russ Salzberg, a legendary broadcaster, is going to join us about the Knicks. Steve Forbes is going to tell us about what's going on with the economic impact of the Strait of Hormuz, hopefully opening in on Friday. Mike Davis is with us. You never want to miss Mike Davis. He's the final Supreme Court cases on the docket. He'll break that down for us. Kyle Bailey's going to talk about, and again, this is something, you know, you just never want to experience this. Why it happens, I don't know. 12 killed in that Missouri skydiving plane crash. 12. Plane went up. Mechanical failures. Kyle Bailey is an expert, an FAA expert, aviation expert. What happened? How did it happen? Oh, and you know what? Again, it's a story that's buried, and it's a story that will just move on. But we mourn the 12 lost in Missouri on that in that skydiving plane crash. Hey, Joe Piscopo on the radio. It is 6:17 June 17th. What is that? Wait. Oh, sorry. Would that be someone's birthday coming up? Is he going to stay on the radio? Oh, this is wonderful. This is my birthday, Father's. I was born on Father's Day. Thank you for asking. Born on Father's Day. And sometimes my birthday is on Father's Day, but we are going to have all the kids are coming up. We're going to have a blast. So, Al, good morning. And Joey, good morning.
20: Good morning. Happy early birthday.
6: Yeah, thank you very much, guys. We're going to have some fun this week. So much going on. But, Al, I mean, yeah. Sports-wise, Knicks-wise, you know, not
10: tremendous many, game. Look, oh. I watched the entire game from start to finish. I was sitting out in my backyard Saturday night smoking a cigar to enjoy the game.
6: Let me stop you right there, if I may. What did you think when they were down by, what, almost 30 points?
10: You know what's funny? In any other circumstance, I would have turned it off and just said, okay. Yeah. But the Knicks have played from behind the entire series.
6: Yeah, man.
10: Where they've been down double digits in the first quarter. And it's just, it's a tale of two. Honestly, it's a tale of two different teams. The Spurs, every first quarter, 30, 40 points. They come surging. They're up 10. They're up 12. They're up double digits. And then they peter out in the second half. The Knicks get better and better as the game goes along. So at no point did I say, I'm turning this off. There's no way I'm going to watch this. I was watching until the end, and somebody said, I saw somewhere on social media, they said, oh, yeah, the Knicks are down 12 or 13. They got them just where they want them. You know, like just lull them in with a false sense of security. Look, Jalen Brunson took this game over in the second half and willed his team to victory to say, we are not going back to New York. We are winning the title tonight. Yeah, they were in, a couple of their guys were in early foul trouble, had to come out of the game. The refs didn't help the situation either. There were a couple calls they missed on the Knicks. But I have to tell you, they persevered. They continued to fight. And it was that mentality of one basket at a time. We just need to get, think about it. Yeah. The Knicks bench didn't score their first hoop until the second half. It was all Jalen Brunson.
6: Wow.
10: I mean, they were
6: 45 points at the end. Yeah.
10: Yeah. I mean, they were unbelievable at the way they played and the way he played at the very end of that game. Yeah. I think they took their first lead. They were winning 5-4 at one point early in the first quarter and then didn't take their first lead again until just about 2 minutes remaining in the game. Give the Knicks all the credit in the world. That Jalen Brunson took less money to come here to win a title. People were ripping him for that.
6: Tell everybody how much less.
10: I mean, it was over $100 million less to come and win a championship in New York. Wow. He is the king of this town now, and that he will always be the king of the. He's on the level of Derek Jeter, Eli Manning.
6: That's right.
10: Plain and simple.
6: Absolutely. And where was he born? I'm sorry. Where was he born?
10: New Brunswick, New Jersey.
6: Hall of Fame, here we come. Jalen Brunson. Just exciting as ever. Thank you, Albert. Well done. Hey, Debbie, pretty exciting weekend, huh? Wasn't that wild, though, right?
16: That was unbelievable. I mean, and for the first three quarters, you're like, oh, we're going back to New York. You know, you just felt like, oh, no. But like Al said, I mean, this is what the Knicks do. They just come back. You know, it was amazing. Amazing game.
6: I'm on the radio, and I'm going like, what's going on? What's going on? And I think, and then I played that one song, Dream Away, and I'm thinking, all right, because if they're losing, I'm not even going to talk about it. You know, because I'm live.
16: Right.
6: I'm not even going to talk about it. And then, I'm running from my studio into TV, the big TV watching with Joey, going, are they going to, oh my gosh, they're going to win this. And then I went, oh my God, they won. It was like nothing else. Even if you're not a fan, it was just so nice to see.
16: So great.
6: You played
16: New York, and everything was great.
6: I played three different versions just to drive it home. I was over time. I went over my time on the national clock. I didn't care. I said, this is like, it wasn't a lifetime deal. And the Knicks parade, by the way, 10 o'clock on Thursday. So, and by the way, we salute our Puerto Rican brothers and sisters having a great parade yesterday in New York. Wow, everything going on in New York.
16: Yeah.
6: My gosh, so much. 6:21, and Debbie's there to walk you and ride you through everything. How are we doing? And a good morning to you, Debbie Duhaime.
16: Good morning, Joe. I'm so glad you had a great weekend. And let's see what's going on. Joe, we've got some action out here on the roads. LIE westbound, that ramp right into the BQE. It's an accident on that ramp. We're seeing delays on the Jackie Robinson West at Metropolitan Avenue as well. A crash there. Cross Bronx East out by Webster Ave, an accident on the shoulder. Inbound GWB, about 30. Lower level accident being cleared at the GWB. Lincoln 15, Holland about 20. Watch for slowdowns on Hamilton Street and Franklin Township over in Somerset County. That's closed because of a fire in that area. 18 in East Brunswick. Watch for the ongoing construction. And remember, LIRR customers can take the LIRR from the city to the east end of the island for the U.S. Open Golf Championships this week over at Shinnecock Hills. Let's check out the forecast and see what's happening for today. Pretty nice today. Sunny, high into the 70s. You now know where not to go. I'm Debbie Duhaime with Joe Piscopo, AM 970, The Answer.
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6: Hey, Joe on the radio. Got a great show for you. We're going to get into every little bit of all this information on the radio. So, yeah, and then I'm looking at all the other stories, and there's some, we will get into the negative of it at all, but I wanted to positively say how great it was over the weekend and how exciting it was. And even for those of us who are not basketball fans, even for those of us who are not Knicks fans, this was just extraordinary.
20: I can attest to that.
6: Embrace. Even you, Joe, right? Even you.
10: That's a great story.
20: Even myself, who doesn't care at all about basketball, I'm very
6: Joe
20: happy.
6: Sebelia, you've never watched a second of sports in your life on TV, I believe.
20: That's pretty accurate.
6: Did you watch anything? Did you watch the game and say, wow, let me check in?
20: No, I did not, actually. I was trying to go to bed, and there were fireworks going off.
6: Yeah,
20: I was like,
6: turn that
20: racket off.
6: Because what Brooklyn was, I tell you, what was great was when they pulled back and they got all the different boroughs. You know, they went to the West Village. It was in Brooklyn. Right. It was all over, and people were just screaming. It was so exciting to see.
10: It was great. The funny thing was, yesterday I'm watching, you know, a bunch of stuff on social media, and people are like, Spike Lee being given a parade through Brooklyn last night when the Knicks won. I'm like, that's fake video. Spike Lee was in San Antonio.
6: Oh
10: I Joe, I will not kid you. At least 10 different media outlets picked up on that and promoted it. And I'm going, guys, he was in San Antonio. He was talking to people on the court. How did you not see that?
6: Yeah.
10: Like that's just bad stuff. But I will say the violence that happened, you know, after the game on Saturday. Why? That's my question here.
6: Everybody's asking it, and Darren Porcher's going to join us.
10: You have cops working 12-hour shifts because you have a World Cup game going on, especially the first World Cup game was Saturday at MetLife. You had people going back and forth. You had areas closed off.
6: Yeah.
10: I don't understand the mentality of burning a bus down. By the way, those buses are buses that are supposed to get people back and forth to the World Cup.
6: Kids.
10: Right. But you're destroying buses. You wrecked people's personal cars. A bunch of NYPD cars were windshields were shattered. Cops were hurt and sent to the hospital. There was a shooting on 42nd Street at 2 a.m. Guys firing a gun. People are scattering all over the place. Why? What is the point of the violence part of it, of celebrating a championship? And I love that we did it. All you did was cheer your team on. You weren't playing on the court. There's no reason why you should be violent because your team won a championship. I don't understand that.
6: Yeah,
10: at
6: I never
10: all.
6: Said, but I would. We'll ask Darren Porcher about why was there a stand down? Because if you're showing some video and there's that absolute imbecile who is trying to break the grill on the right before they set the school buses on fire.
10: There's a couple people doing this.
6: If you're doing that. you shouldn't have that time to do that. Were they, and the police officers, yeah, they were stretched thin, but I wonder if they were handed a stand down and not.
10: Or if they were even over there. That's the thing. Like, because they said the person that got shot shot on 42nd Street, he got shot in the foot. They had to transport the kid to the hospital. He was 17 years old. They had to transport him to the hospital themselves because the ambulance couldn't get through. They had blocked the streets off so badly. EMT couldn't get through. They had to put him in a cop car and bring him to the hospital. So that's I don't get that whole thing of you're preventing people from getting around. You're causing violence. There's no reason to do that. Just celebrate. And there were other places in the city where people celebrated. No violence.
6: I know.
10: I don't get it.
6: When you look at the ratio, it was such a small amount, but
10: You said it. One person is too many. It's just too much. And then the World Cup. Yeah. Speaking of the World Cup, New Jersey Transit is touting it as a success. Okay, they only sold 20,000 tickets, of which 4,000 of those went to New Jersey Transit employees. So who knows if they even paid or not, right? Mm. Most people were so incensed with Mikey Sherrill charging $99 to get back and forth round trip that they took rideshare. Well, the rideshare dropped you off on the opposite side of the Meadowlands racetrack, right? Not even on the side where the stadium was. It was on the other side of it. Mm-hmm. And so thousands of people were waiting after the game, 4 and 5 hours after the game, to try and get a shuttle to get to a rideshare so they could get, they weren't allowing cars in. That part of it was a disaster. So they need to fix that rapidly because the next game is tomorrow. But again, I don't think a lot of people are going to take the train because again, it's $100. And then you know what they were telling New Jersey Transit people were telling? Well, you could buy a one-way ticket for $98 to get back to Secaucus. Really? I mean, come on.
6: I'm watching it, and it looked pretty darn full. You know, the first game I'm watching, I'm going, oh, this is pretty full. Look at this. And the people, I'm telling you, and I was right when I said, because the soccer capital of the world to a lot of us is Kearney, New Jersey. It's by Harrison, New Jersey. And you got a lot of great Portuguese folks. You got a lot of folks who live for football, soccer, you know. They love it, and they're going to go. But the problem is, hopefully, it's not costing them a fortune. But unfortunately, I think it is.
10: I think because, you know, there's Uber and Lyft even said it. We're not going to be able to handle the surge of riders on top of the fact that it's surge pricing, right? So you're not even paying the regular fee to take an Uber. You're paying double.
6: Not to jinx anything, but a shout out to our security guys over at the Meadowlands. Did a great job. Very, very, very tough situation.
10: I know a number of people who parked over at my friend's brewery, which is a 10-minute walk from MetLife, left their car there.
20: Back to beer.
10: But they're 10 minutes from the stadium, walking distance.
6: Hold on. We got a break, but
10: Carlstadt, off of Patterson Plank Road.
6: Exactly. So wait a minute. So if you ever been to what they call MetLife Stadium, you go in. There's virtually
10: swamp.
6: There's no. There's nowhere to walk. It's roads. The signs are horrific. People from out of state, if there's a car and it's parked in the middle of the lane and the driver has got his hands in the air going, where am I going? You can't really blame the guy because it's the most single poorly thought out, plan for drivers. Who walks? How could you walk? Do they walk on the road?
10: All right. So part of that road does have some sidewalk. Not all of it, but part of that road does. Yeah. But you can walk from certain locations. You can walk into MetLife Stadium from where this place is.
6: Yeah.
10: You can take a ride share there, or you can leave your car there.
6: 10-minute walk?
10: Yeah, about a 10-minute walk.
6: Wow, this is huge, man. Yeah. So we can bring that out.
10: They were promoting the fact, hey, come for the game, hang out. You can tailgate a little bit. You can have a couple of beers, and then you can walk yourself to the stadium and walk yourself back.
6: Yeah. Even my Olivia, you know, she goes to New York. I go, please don't go to New York. They go to New York, and they had a concert going on somewhere. You know, one of these YouTube people, and so then she goes, Dad. Then we stopped. There was like a bar. We were outside the bar, and everybody. And she was caught up in the fervor and the excitement. And thank God it was safe. Excitement of the New York Knicks. So that was great. Hey, you know though, as we break Al Gattulo, I don't think Dolan got enough credit. He was just there, and he was like an afterthought. Did any one person say thank you to boss Dolan?
10: I think a few people did. I think the. Listen, Jim Dolan has a lot to do to get the Knicks fans back in his favor. He has, he's done some questionable things over the 20 plus years that he has taken over the team and run the team. And there are a lot of fans that are not happy with him. So look, it's great. They won a championship. He finally got it. Like his hockey operation, he sort of stays hands off because he really doesn't know hockey that well. Yeah. The basketball part of it is something that is near and dear to him. And a lot of people have felt that he has meddled too much with it. But this year, you can't fault the results. They went in. The mission was to win a championship. They got it done. And, you know, first one in 53 years, it's a great accomplishment. But, I think the owner has a little bit to do to, they're lambasting him because he's a big Trump supporter. Who cares? Yeah. Like, that's the kind of stuff where I'm just like, that has nothing to do with what goes on with the team. They don't care whether the president was there or not.
6: And then I thought, gosh, he looks so short. But is he a short guy? Because those guys are like
10: and
6: giants.
10: He's adopted. He is not, he's the Dolan, he's in the Dolan family, the Dolan name, and owned cable vision, all this stuff. He's adopted. That's the other thing I think people forget about. But
6: Well, I'll tell you what, it's a nice story. I know the president gave him kudos, said congratulations to James.
10: Yeah,
6: they've
10: been friends for a long time. That's the whole thing with, they're knocking the president. President is a huge Knick fan. President is a huge fan of the UFC. The fact that he stayed there for the entire fight and got on a plane at 3:15 this morning to fly to France is pretty impressive.
6: It's so true. Hey, Joe on the radio, we'll talk about that, the UFC fight and everything else going on, good, bad, and indifferent. We got it covered for you, 6:36 in the morning on Monday, June 15th on AM 970. The Answer. 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
10: 67 degrees and partly sunny at 6:37. I'm Al Gattulo with local news first. Here's what's going on. New York City will honor the Knicks, the new NBA champions, with a ticker tape parade. Mayor Mondani making that announcement after the comeback. Knicks shot past the San Antonio Spurs 94-90 in Game 5 of the NBA Finals Saturday night. The historic ticker tape parade will be this Thursday in the Canyon of Heroes. It'll start at 10 a.m. Mondani said the city has waited for this moment for 53 years through near misses and heartbreak and never stopped believing in the Knicks. Mondani will also present keys to the city to the Knicks. City Hall and municipal buildings will be illuminated in blue and orange lights Thursday night. By the way, this is the first time that the Knickerbockers have ever had a ticker tape parade for them for winning a championship. Officials in New Jersey's second largest school district, Jersey City, have announced school will be let out early tomorrow because of traffic expected from the World Cup match at the Meadowlands. Jersey City schools scheduled to dismiss tomorrow beginning at 12:45 due to the FIFA match at MetLife Stadium. All after-school activities tomorrow are also canceled. France is scheduled to play Senegal at 3 p.m. In sports, Yankees over the Blue Jays 8-3. The Mets crushed the Braves 8-1. And the Carolina Hurricanes, well, they're your Stanley Cup champions. They beat the Vegas Golden Knights 3-0 in Game 6 to win that series 4-2. It is the franchise's first Stanley Cup title since 2006. Rod Brindamore becomes the first person in NHL history to win the Stanley Cup as the team's captain as well as their head coach. Stuck in traffic, Debbie Duhame has got the answer.
16: Good morning, Al. Let's see what's happening here. Sunrise Highway eastbound, heavy traffic out through Hampton Bays and in toward Shinnecock Hills. Watch for slowdowns on the LIE westbound right through Casino Boulevard. Grand Central Parkway westbound, slowing down into Kew Gardens. Watch out for an accident this morning over on the Jackie Robinson westbound right at Metropolitan Avenue. It's an accident there. Traffic slowing down inbound GWB of 25 minutes. Lincoln 15, Holland about 20. Hamilton Street closed in Franklin Township at Somerset County getting into Matilda Avenue because of an ongoing fire department activity with an ongoing investigation. 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You now know where not to go. I'm Debbie Duhame with Joe Piscopo, AM 970, The Answer.
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6: 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How you doing? 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I want to tell you about Patriots Pasta and Piscopo. 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If you can't, because I know some of the sites that I've seen, they didn't attach, you know, a link so you could call always or call the radio station and we'll get you a ticket. It's going to be in the legendary Sinatra room at Carmine's in Times Square, and it's going to be about patriotism, love of country, appreciation for you being kind enough to listen to us every morning. We don't forget about that. And you know what? Just between you and you and I on this intimate hour here, it's going to kind of be like a birthday celebration for me. You know, my goodness gracious, you know, because like, do you have a party? Do you not have a party? I'm one of those people that don't. I don't want to jinx. I don't want to jinx everything, you know, your good health or anything. You have a party. That's when you drop dead. You know what I mean? Ah, he looked great. I don't know what happened, you know. So we're going to celebrate in a very humble way, and it's going to be a Patriots Pasta at Episcopal. I got a nice set list. I really meticulously went through this, and it's going to be just a lot of fun, and we need you there. You know why? It's about this great country. It's about those of us who are proud to be patriots and appreciate the United States of America, and you're going to have incredible food. The servings at Carmine's, forget about it. And also a portion of the proceeds, just so you know, benefits the Equal First Aid charity, and that is through our good friends at LifeFact. 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
6: Hey, Joe on the radio, 643. So, and congratulations to the Carolina Hurricanes for winning their second Stanley Cup. Very, very nice. Boy, that went by. I mean, no one is it. That was really, really the Canes.
8: It was a heck of a series,
6: won their first Stanley Cup championship in 20 years on Sunday night. And did a great job, and we applaud them. But it's like, I don't know, it's like everything else was happening. So especially it was all about the Knicks. It seemed, by the way, I wonder if the rest of the country felt that Knick fever. I wonder. I don't know that they did.
8: Yeah, I think so. I think I because of the fact that the Knicks hadn't won a championship in 53 years, and yeah, you know, they came close in 94. 99 was sort of an aberration because they got there, but Ewing got hurt, so he didn't play in that series. Marcus Camby had to play center, and it was, you know, there were some issues there, and they lost in five games. So I think that, you know, this time around, I think there were people that were like, wow, this is great. Now, this is the eighth different champion in the last 8 years. So that's another thing I think that fans can look at and say, hey, my team's got a shot no matter what. It's not, you don't have like a Kansas City Chiefs a repeat 2, 3, 4 times, you know, in a row. And it's not like the NBA teams in the '80s when it was basically the Knicks and the Lakers and the Celtics winning championships in the '80s. You know, I think people were excited about the Knicks for sure.
6: I didn't feel it like all around the country, but boy, oh boy, it just exploded in New York and sports fans everywhere, I think. And is it safe to say, Al, you know best, that the San Antonio, I felt so bad, man, but they came on so strong.
8: And they did, but here's my
6: the beginning of the game and I'm going to myself, I'm going like, wow, this is unbelievable. The Knicks are going to get buried. They got one more game tomorrow or later on in the week in San Antonio. So I got really, really worried. But then it looked like San Antonio, they're a young team. They choked a little bit. I hate to say that. I have no right to say that. But they got a little flustered at that point. Huh?
8: Yeah, in the second half, for some reason, they seemed to come out with gusto. Not the Knicks. I'm saying the Spurs, in the beginning of the game, in every game of the series, come out with gusto. They take a big lead. And then suddenly they seem to fall apart in the second half. Now, I don't know if that's adjustments from the coach, the players, guys bombing away. The other thing that I have a problem with the modern NBA game now is they're all bombing away from three-point land. Nobody.

0: You don't win games in the first quarter. You win them in the fourth. The Knicks knew how to close out four out of the five games. That's why they're the champions.
1: Let me lead on this before we break it. Yeah. I mean, Jalen Brunson and his father.
0: It's a great story.
1: I'd live for my kids. That's my reason for existence. And I think a lot of us feel that way. So I'm watching this, and I'm watching this right after the game, them hugging, tears. I want to tell you, and then the reporter talking to Jalen, and because he just became named the MVP.
0: Right.
1: What do you think? He couldn't even get his words out. He was crying. This is a
0: Ernie Johnson
1: kid.
0: Was the
1: great kid.
0: Yeah,
1: great kid.
0: I mean, it's a great story. I mean, again, he left over $100 million on the table to come to the Knicks. His father was already an assistant, I think.
1: Yeah.
0: With the Knicks, with Tom Thibodeau.
1: Yep. Yep.
0: I mean, there's so much here, and he got it. He understood the message. Hey, I'm going to take less money, but I have a shot of winning a championship here with the Knicks, where I could have stayed, where I was and made a lot of money and been very happy, but I want that title. I want that ring. And that's important. And, they have the right nucleus around them. Can they repeat next year? They certainly have the elements to do that.
1: They're ready for it. But the father-son thing, please understand how important it is.
0: You know how many times his father was storming on the court to go after the officials, and Mike Brown had to pull him back and be like, hey, take it easy. Relax. It's okay.
1: The hugs.
0: Yeah.
1: And then they did an interview, with the team, with Barkley and the guys, and Shaq with the guys afterwards. It was, please embrace that and understand how important that is, because you don't see enough of it. The father and the son, tears, hugging like that. That's the way most of us live our life with our children.
0: And
1: it was great to see on an international stage.
0: And Rick threw his son a little bit under the bus because they were talking about something, and he said, and the two of them were sitting there, and he said, I know my son's going to have an issue with this, but Patrick Ewing is the greatest Knick that I've ever seen play for the Knicks. And, it was kind of like, his son just won a title. I mean, as great as Patrick Ewing was, he never won a title for the Knicks. And kudos to him. Starks was there. Charles Oakley came to the game because he's not allowed to be at the Garden. He's been banned from, with Jim Dolan. They had that whole big fight a couple of years ago. It was great to see a lot of the Knick alumni there. Celebrating, the championship.
1: Oh, that was huge.
0: The only issue that I have with the whole thing.
1: Walt Frazier, did you see Walt Frazier do?
0: Yeah. Oh, well, Walt's the last guy to win a title before these guys.
1: Yeah,
0: but the only issue that I have is they're all holding up the NBA trophy as if it's this this unbelievable relic. It's not the Stanley Cup, please. I just don't like that they're trying to treat these other sports trophies as being this whatever.
1: The
0: Stanley Cup is the original Stanley Cup from the 1900s. There is nothing like it in sports. It is epic. Stop trying to make the Larry O'Brien Trophy and the Lombardi Trophy something, that it's not.
1: I kind of like this, and again, we got a break now, but I like there was Ben Stiller taking a picture with the team.
0: That's cool.
1: They were in the clubhouse.
0: I get it.
1: Timothy Chalamet was there. But I got to tell you, they're talking about this, and I think this is great. They want to give Spike Lee a ring.
0: I think they should.
1: Absolutely think they should. Yeah, Spike deserved it. Man, sitting in the bleachers, spending all that money on the court, and there for every single game. And I think Spike Lee absolutely deserves a championship ring, and hopefully they'll do that. Hey, Deb, how you doing? Good morning to you. How are
2: Good
1: you?
2: Good morning.
1: Nice weekend? Nice weekend?
2: Yeah, it was really nice. It was just a lot of fun, and, got to watch the Knicks, too, and then I listened to you, too. I mean, all the fun stuff going on,
1: I know. It was so much fun. The Saturday night thing, it's so much fun.
2: Yeah,
1: I thought about
2: great.
1: Your friend Pat from the...
2: he was listening, I'm sure, on the way home. He said he always listens on his way from work on Saturday nights.
1: Give a shout out. Hey, Debbie's out there on the roads checking out the roads for yous on AM 970 The Answer. Thank you, Debbie.
2: Thank you, Joe Piscopo. Let's go out to the Jackie Robinson West at Metropolitan Ave. It's an accident. Traffic slowing down LIE westbound ramp to the BQE. It's an accident. Cross Bronx East right at Rosedale Ave. A crash inbound George Washington Bridge 45, Lincoln 30, Holland 30 as well. Alternate side in effect. I'm Debbie Duhaime with Joe Piscopo. AM 970 The Answer.
1: Thank you, Debbie Duhame. Well done. I appreciate that so much. Let me tell you about Patriots Pasta and Piscopo. It's going to be at Carmine's. I want to tell you about Carmine's, all right? We're going to celebrate America's 250th birthday coming up. 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That's Wednesday, June 24th, 6 o'clock, not too late. And it's going to be in the Sinatra Room at Carmine's.

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8: We've got a beautiful day ahead of us today. Lots of sunshine all day long. High temperature up around 82 degrees this afternoon. Tomorrow morning, a low of 61. We hit a high of 78. A little bit cooler tomorrow, still with mostly sunny to partly cloudy skies. And we'll bring some rain chances back during the day on Wednesday. I'm StormGuides.live meteorologist Stephen Parr.
0: 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On Tuesday, June 23rd, AM 970 will be broadcasting all day long, starting with the Joe Piscopo Show. That's us. Yep, 6 to 10 a.m., live from Times Square. All day you'll get to see Kevin McCullough and Christine Nicholas, Arthur Idala doing his Power Hour from Times Square as we honor 250 years of the greatest nation on earth. 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

0: love you for being with us. Yeah, there's a lot of things. I'll check out some insight. I always like to see the esoteric news as well, you know. European World Cup visitors discover America is great. How about that? Yep. So we'll get a chance to check that. Oh, you know what? This story, too. Joey, don't let me not talk about this morning. Tulsi Gabbard, former DNI, releases information about U.S. biolabs in other countries, including where? Ukraine. Biolabs. And under the Obama administration, they did, you know, they did a lot of that testing. And I'm reading right here. So I want to stay on that stuff because these are stories that kind of go away. And this, we think, is this is how COVID got started. You do something called gain of function. Let's go find out what this thing is happening. Let's see how bad this virus is. You know, I'm worried about Ebola. I mean, too. But, of course, I worry about the common cold. So what do I know? Hey, Joe on the radio, Colonel Jack Jacobs, right at the top of the hour. We're going to talk about this Iran deal and see what's going on. And Dr. Darren Porcher, 63, arrested amid that beautiful Knicks win. I mean, the knuckleheads out there just causing havoc. Matt Rooney from SaveJersey.com. We'll talk about the World Cup in New Jersey. Governor Jack Keane's going to join us. We got Steve Forbes as well. And Mike Davis, we got a great show for you. So don't go away, all right? We are coming right back at you.
1: 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The answer.
2: 67 degrees at 6:59. I'm Al Gattulo with local news first. Here's what's going on. A man shot dead in Brooklyn Saturday night in an area where Knicks watch parties were underway. Police say 44-year-old Emmanuel Spencer hit by multiple bullets outside 101 Lincoln Road in Prospect Lefferts Gardens. The Brooklyn man pronounced dead at a hospital. Citizen video shows a large crowd of people in the area after the shooting. NYPD says it's unclear whether the shooting stemmed from a dispute over the Knicks-Spurs game. They are investigating. No arrests yet. A 6-year-old's painful encounter with a jellyfish off the shore in Brick Township last week, as authorities warning swimmers to be careful when they venture into the ocean this summer. It took several days for the girl to fully recover from clinging jellyfish, which have turned up along the Jersey shore from Sandy Hook to Cape May for much of the past decade. Experts think the cold winter led to a sharp increase in the number of clinging jellyfish in the waters off the Jersey shore. And a frozen pizza snack sold in 21 states being recalled because it may contain metal pieces. The Food and Drug Administration said Rich Products Corp. voluntarily issued the recall over 6,400 cases of its farm-rich pizza cheese crunchers. Pizza sold in many states, including New Jersey and New York. The recall was initiated by the New York-based company on May 19th. Product has a Best Buy date of July 7th, 2027, and was classified by the FDA as a Class 2 health risk. You now know what's going on. I'm Al Gattulo, AM 970, The Answer.
3: Breaking news this hour from Town Hall. I'm Rich Thomason. Wall Street futures are soaring as oil prices tumble following announcement of a memorandum of understanding between the U.S. and Iran.
4: Vice President J.D. Vance tells Fox News this deal means Iran will never be able to have a nuke. President Trump making the announcement on his Truth Social page, saying the deal with the Islamic Republic of Iran is now complete. Congratulations to all, explanation point. I hereby fully authorize the toll-free opening of the Strait of Hormuz and simultaneously herewith authorize the immediate removal of the United States naval blockade. Ships of the world, start your engines. Let the oil flow! Explanation point. Laura Winters reporting.
3: But there are some key differences in the way the U.S. and Iran describe the deal, which in any event may be signed on Friday. Talks on Ukraine and Moldova joining the European Union are underway today.
5: Viktor Orban's loss in the Hungarian election in April and a new position taken by his successor have allowed these talks to begin. They will focus first on democracy in Ukraine. Among other considerations, Kyiv will have to show it's made sufficient progress on tackling corruption. The overall accession process could run for years, with Ukraine's battle-hardened military and cutting-edge drone technology. President Zelensky argues the EU needs his country for the future security of the whole continent.
3: That's the BBC's Nick Beek. Russia unleashed a massive overnight attack on Ukraine's capital, Kyiv. A centuries-old religious site heavily damaged, and 5 rescue workers were killed in northeastern Ukraine. The war expected to be discussed at the G7 summit in Geneva. President Trump is on his way to the summit now. Stock futures are sharply higher on Wall Street. Dow futures up 436 points. NASDAQ futures are up 607 points, gain of over 2%. More on these stories at townhall.com.
6: Hey. In an era where it's tough to know which news outlet to trust, at a time where it's difficult to find facts, not just opinion, there is an oasis in the news desert. 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John Katzimatidis, the personification of the American dream, who built a multi-billion dollar business empire, talks with some of the nation's top newsmakers who are shaping the news cycle in the city, the country, and the world. 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
10: 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But you can take away the gun temporarily first and then go through the process. You don't have to go through the process and then take away the gun.
7: Stay informed. Reaching Out with Gregory Floyd, Saturday afternoon at 2:30 and again at 9 p.m. on AM 970. The Answer.
1: Stuck in traffic? We've got the answer.
11: Good morning. Alternate side parking rules are in effect. Traffic slowing down this morning as you head over to the Cross Bronx eastbound out by Rosedale Avenue. It's an accident in the right lane. Inbound GWB 45 to the upper, 25 to the lower. Lincoln Tunnel 25, Holland about 30. Jackie Robinson West slowing down at Metropolitan Ave with a crash. Grand Central Parkway westbound heavy right into Kew Gardens. LIE westbound the ramp to the BQE. It's an accident in the process of being cleared. And watch for slowdowns. Eastbound Gowanus up through the Prospect, sponsored by the New York City Department of Transportation. The big soccer tournament is here. Extreme gridlock also here. Skip the traffic, take public transit, sit back, relax, and arrive on time. In a showdown of transit versus traffic, transit wins every time. Sunny today, high in the 70s. I'm Debbie Duhame with Joe Piscopo, AM 970, The Answer. 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
0: Hey, good morning. Joe Piscopo on the radio, 706 on AM 970. The Answer. Got a lot to get into today. Let's turn to Colonel Jack Jacobs. Jack is a retired colonel in the United States Army, Medal of Honor recipient for his valor in the Vietnam War. Kind enough to take time with us. And we always appreciate that. Colonel, welcome back to the show. Jack, great to have you with us. How are you this morning?
13: Not too bad. Thanks so much for having me on the program, Joe.
0: Well, Colonel, we always appreciate it. What are you thinking about this Iran-U.S. deal? I mean, it's a deal. Can you make a deal with Iran? Your military thoughts, if I may, Jack.
13: Well, you asked the right question. Can you make a deal with Iran? We made deals with Iran before, and they didn't work out very well. It's too early to tell. The big, to use the old cliche, elephant in the room is their nuclear material that's at three or four different spots that we know. That's got about 60 days. They're going to have to try to work that out. The theory is that the president of Iran, Pezeshkian, and the people around him are a little bit more moderate than the lunatics who run the country, the rest of the lunatics who run the country. Yeah. But they're willing to They're willing to do a deal about the nuclear material to remove it, to have somebody keep an eye on it if it's still there, like the United Nations, so that they don't use it, but that they will have some time to be able to develop nuclear material for peaceful purposes. How long that's going to be, when that's going to start, all that stuff remains to be seen. The other problem is Hezbollah. Hezbollah is is Iran's most powerful proxy. They do their bidding in the Middle East. They're still fighting with Israel. Israel needs to get rid of Hezbollah, but the hardcore inside Iran doesn't want that to happen. And so how that's going to work out over the next 60 days, we'll see. That's going to be the real fly in the ointment, it seems to me, Joe.
0: Yeah, and a lot of people now are criticizing. They're criticizing the president. I don't know what they want. I think there's some people, and correct me if I'm wrong, Colonel Jacobs, people just want all-out war. They just want to go in. You're in it to win it and go in and attack. You know, and then there's a lot of folks that are just saying Donald Trump is surrendering, so you can't win. But if the Donald Trump can come up with some kind of deal that helps us, it keeps a nuclear weapon away. But not only that, Jack, people forget about all the thousands of Americans killed by Iran with the proxies, with the terror proxies, including ISIS and Hezbollah, as you say, and Hamas. And that will all stop with this deal. I guess the question is, and it's hanging heavy over all of us, is will Iran adhere to this, right?
13: Yeah, well, like I said, they haven't before. And you failed to mention also the Houthis on the Arabian Peninsula.
0: Yep.
13: So they got a lot of Iran sponsors, supplies, feeds, arms, trains, lots and lots of bad guys. And the people who are behind that are the Republican Guards inside Iran. Republican Guard inside Iran, and they're the hardest of the hardcore, and they don't want to give up. And one of the reasons is they're at the top. They run everything. And if Hezbollah stops existing and all the other proxies stop existing, and there's, if you could, you can imagine it, peace with Israel, or at least not continuous fighting, then those guys are out of business, and they don't want to be out of business. They're hardcore, and they're going to keep doing what they're doing. Yeah. So you can have a deal with Iran, but somebody's going to have to keep an eye on it, and we're going to have to we'll have to be ready to pull the trigger any time. In addition to that, don't forget that Israel is in a really bad neighborhood. Guys like Hezbollah keep attacking them all the time, there's not a great deal of enthusiasm inside Israel for any kind of arrangement that gives – Hezbollah an opportunity to rearm, refuel, and reattack. So we got 60 days to figure out what's going to go on, but that's the real problem. The real problem are all these bad proxies and the lousy track record that Iran has for keeping agreements, Joe.
0: Yeah, Jack, you know what? I asked you this before, but how do you fight? And you're in Vietnam, and you're right in the belly of the beast, man, you know, in the rice paddies and doing all the great valor that you did to save your fellow soldiers there. But politics never really entered your mind, you said, at one time. I mean, because all the politics, all the protests at home, all the hippies, you know, all the people going up against the war. I mean, never really, you said, look, I'm here to fight, and I guess you fight for each other, if not anybody else, Jack, correct?
13: Well, you got that right. Somebody asked me one time, what were you saying about the protests? And anybody who sat in a rear area base camp all the time and had ice cream and, you know, all that, all the other accoutrement that comes with them, Americans positioning themselves in a foreign country, they got an opportunity to think about that all the time. Yeah. But those of us who were in the crucible of war, when ferocious combat all the time, people are ardently trying to kill you, you're not thinking about any of that. What's going on in the streets back home? You're thinking about accomplishing the mission, killing or capturing the enemy, and taking care of each other. And that's all you thought about.
0: Yeah, and we appreciate your service. That's the Vietnam generation, and we love you for that, Jack Jacobs. Colonel, thank you so much for taking the time. We wish you all the best, and hopefully we'll see you soon, Colonel.
13: Yeah, I hope so, too. Take care, Joe.
0: Take care, sir. Colonel Jack Jacobs, you think about that. I mean, you know, because I was in like in high school and stuff. And then people were getting drafted. People were like going into the military and then going over directly to Vietnam. And a lot of them died. You know, you always hear about classmates like that. And then there was such hate. And I always said, well, you know, let me just say that, you know, that's the way people were feeling. But then what about Jane Fonda? People forget about Jane Fonda. We talk about, don't forget, she, not only did she go with the North Vietnamese, and not only did she get into like a machine gun, turret gun with the North Vietnamese, people were giving her messages, and correct me if I'm wrong, they were giving her messages from our prisoners, American prisoners were giving Jane Fonda messages to take home. She gave them to the North Vietnamese, and the North Vietnamese went after the people who were giving messages secretly to Jane Fonda. I don't know that that's a fact, but that's what I keep hearing. And that's why I just had no regard for Jane Fonda. No regard at all. They tried to legitimize her in Hollywood, and it was just awful. Just absolutely awful to think about that. And we salute the Vietnam generation, Colonel Jacobs, and all for going over there. Maybe I always say the beginning of the taking down of the Berlin Wall, you know, starting in Vietnam and ending with President Reagan and Pope John Paul and the downfall of the Soviet Union and Gorbachev tear down this wall. Hey, Joe on the radio, so there is a lot to get into. Let me break this all down for you. Darren Porcher is going to join us because it's all about the Knicks. Embrace it. Love it. It's great. It's like epic. It's so great for New York. I'll say it once. I'll say it 1,000 times. Every ethnicity, they were old. They were young, yet old people who remember the original Knicks winning 53 years ago. And then they were they're with their grandkids and their great grandkids. It was just a beautiful, beautiful moment. And please embrace that, you know. But in the meantime, I don't know how. And Darren Porcher will break it down for us. When you go start attacking a school bus, and then you're attacking someone's cab, how they make their living. Who are these animals that are doing this? And these people are animals. They're animals. Who has the why would you do that? How do you do that? And then Al said earlier there was a guy, and this was during one of the celebrations the night before the win, I believe, some kid got hit by a punk, and the kid is
2: that was after game four. That was after game four that the Knicks won. Kid was attacked and got put in a coma. Kid's still in a coma, as far as I know.
0: They got a picture of the punk.
2: Oh yeah, they got it. They got a picture out there. That's the thing. You're doing this in front of, you know, in Manhattan, where there is all sorts of facial recognition everywhere. There's cameras everywhere. Yeah, so they've got his picture. They've got his picture out there. I don't think they've put a name to this guy yet. But again, why are you doing these things? It just doesn't make sense to me. Mm-hmm. You're gonna get caught, and I hope they catch this guy putting this kid in a coma. For whatever reason, I have no idea. It's just unbelievable. It's just, it's awful. So,
0: it really is. And like I said at the very beginning, you don't realize how big facial recognition is these days in the big cities. And they got you go right through the Lincoln Tunnel to Holland Tunnel to George Washington.
2: Well, even the Garden has it.
0: You remember that?
2: Yes.
0: Yeah,
2: so if you are suing Madison Square Garden or any of its properties in any way, for whatever reason, you slip and fall, you've had an altercation with somebody, whatever it is. The Garden takes your name down and your face, and they prevent you from coming into the arena until your case is done in court.
0: Yeah.
2: Our own Arthur Idala is not allowed at Madison Square Garden, the Beacon Theater, Radio City Music Hall, any property that James Dolan and the Garden owns, he is not allowed in there. Yeah. And I mean, it's
0: because
2: unbelievable.
0: He was representing somebody that
2: and it still is. The case is still being litigated. So I mean, think about that. And from what I've heard from other people, is that they have, you know, these cameras all over the place and microphones and this and that. If you say something disparaging about the owner, they know about it. They fine you. I mean, it's like, oh, come on.
14: You wouldn't last 5 seconds at Madison Square Garden.
2: I don't give him my money. That's the thing. I refuse to go to play. Like, if I have to go to a show where, you know, it's at one of his buildings and I want to go to it, okay, I'll pay the money. But I prefer to just not give him my money. That's all. I mean, that's the easiest way to do it. Don't give him your money and you don't have to worry about it.
0: Right. Hey, Joe, so looking at some other stories, that I really want to. There's a number of races, and I see all the commercials on local television in New York. 7:17 before we break and before we go to Darren Porcher, and I want to make sure we keep track of it because here's a headline: Representative Dan Goldman about to lose to even worse Democrat. And Goldman is a Democrat, you know.
2: Early voting began on Saturday in New York. It runs until I believe it's this Saturday or Sunday, and then
14: the primary is June 23rd.
2: Yeah, the primary is next Monday.
0: All right, guys, we need all there's and again I should know her name, but there is a gal that is so vicious, in my opinion, that Mamdani is on camera supporting. Let's find that gal. Let's talk about.
2: Oh, is this the woman that's going up against Adriana Espaillat? I believe that's the woman. Yeah.
0: But
2: Brad Lander is the fraud who's running against Dan Goldman for the congressional seat down here in Lower Manhattan. Brad Lander, who was the city comptroller, he was term limited, had to leave office. He's the one who also was arrested during the ICE raids or whatever. He was found not guilty late last week. So,
14: I believe the candidate you're thinking of, Joe, is Daria Lisa Avila Chevalier.
0: Yeah. And you got her record? You got her record, Joey, if you will?
14: Yeah, so she is challenging Adriana Espaillat.
2: Yes.
14: Thank you. In the primary for New York's 13th Congressional District.
0: Yeah.
14: She's been accused of anti-Semitism and anti-American sentiment due to her appearance at an October 8th rally. This was back in 2023.
0: Yep.
14: There were some social media posts floating out there. And also, she was involved in the organization of the Columbia University Gaza encampment that made a lot of headlines.
0: Yeah, and right all around when the October 7th situation happened in Israel. And I think, correct me if I'm wrong, don't forget, Mamdani's wife supported that. This lady supports that. And I don't know who's voting for these people. And they got money because the ads are all over. Now, this guy Goldman is he's like a henchman. And they use him as kind of like it's really kind of sad. They put him up just to go against Donald Trump. And Goldman there's not one initiative to save taxes, one initiative to save New York, one initiative to save Wall Street, nothing. He's got nothing. They got nothing. But let's go after Donald Trump. And now they're turning apparently on Goldman because this guy Lander is up 30 points. So we're going to stay on all these races, okay?
2: You know what the other big story is?
0: And people that will say, how does Mikey Sherrill get elected in Jersey? Mm-hmm. How does Mamdani get elected? Mm-hmm. This is how they let it go. I don't want to let this go.
2: Here's the other big story. So Jim Dolan and Mayor Mamdani are going to have to meet on Thursday.
0: Yeah.
2: You know, after Dolan ripped Mamdani and the whole thing last week. Yeah. And then Jalen Brunson is married to his high school sweetheart who happens to be Jewish.
0: Yeah. That's great.
2: But you know what?
0: Yeah.
2: I know that Jalen will be the bigger person and accept the key to the city. And thank you, Knick fans, and, you know, whatever. It's all going to be about the love on Thursday. So, you know.
0: You know what? This is one of the classiest guys in the world, the captain of the Knicks. And we're going to put all politics aside, even with Mamdani. And we're going to just accept the greatness of the New York Knicks and celebrate it. That's what we're going to. That is the tone we're going to take. And then a couple of days later, we'll get to reality. All right. Darren Porcher is going to join us and Matt Rooney as well. We're talking Jersey. We're talking New York. And then the good general Jack Keane will join us live at the 8 o'clock hour. Debbie's out there looking out for you on the roads. It's a Monday. That means there's traffic. How we doing, Debbie Duhaime?
11: Oh, we do have traffic, and we've got some delays on the Uptown 6 train, and we're also seeing some delays on the Flushing-bound 7 train, so we'll keep an eye on that for you, Joe. Also seeing delays this morning on the Staten Island Expressway eastbound right through Bradley Avenue. Volume on the Cross Island North at Belmont Park, it's a collision there to contend with. Van Wyck South down by the Belt, it's an accident slowing you down quite a bit. And the Jackie Robinson West at Metropolitan Avenue, the right lane is blocked. It's an unauthorized tractor trailer. Grand Central Parkway West heavy into Kew Gardens. LIE westbound the ramp at the BQE. They're still working on a collision and troubles continue on the Cross Bronx East. It's an accident by Rosedale Avenue. Delays go back to the GWB 90 minutes into the upper level. About 35 to the lower level at the George Washington Bridge. Lincoln 45, Holland 35, alternate side in effect. Sunny today, high in the 70s. I'm Debbie Duhaime with Joe Piscopo, AM 970, The Answer.
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0: Hey, Joe on the radio telling you about Patriots Pasta and Piscopo. 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I think some links weren't hooking up. 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Okay. This is going to be a great patriotic event, and it's going to be at the Sinatra Room at Carmine's in Times Square, one of the most iconic spots in New York City. And we're coming together. It's Wednesday. It's June 24th, 6 p.m., so it's nice and early for you, you know. And we're going to celebrate America turning 250, our history, our pride, and everything still ahead of us, okay? Seating is limited. Tickets are moving. And a portion of the proceeds will go to Equal First Aid Charity, thanks to Arthur Lee and our dear friends at LifeVac, all right? So go to am970theanswer.com. 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
17: Cannabis company Canopy Growth and restaurant entertainment chain Dave & Buster's report earnings today. There's also an update on manufacturing for New York State for this month. Now that SpaceX is a public company, Ray Wong of Constellation Research says there's speculation it may merge with Tesla.
18: This is part of that whole infrastructure around space infrastructure. You got SpaceX with rocket launches, comms, and AI and media, but Tesla with advanced manufacturing, robotics, and energy. These are all the components that are required to build the space economy.
17: This week is the first Federal Reserve meeting with Kevin Warsh's chair. There are also reports coming out this week on the housing market and retail sales. The markets are closed Friday in observance of the federal Juneteenth holiday. That's your Fox Business Report. I'm Ginny Coselda. Invested in you.
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0: 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I stopped by on Friday, went over. Everybody, it's so nice. And, you know, like I didn't have the account number. I didn't have the paper. I said to Angela, I said, could you please take care of this? Not a problem. They take care of everything. It's a community bank. And if you're looking for a loan, you know, you're looking for a mortgage, you want to feel comfortable. That's why, and the people that work there are great. And that's what Jim Hughes says. 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
0: All right, Joe on the radio. Dr. Darren Porcher is the man, retired NYPD lieutenant, criminal justice professor, and former Army officer. Darren, welcome back to the show. Great to have you with us on this Monday morning, my friend.
13: Joe, thanks for having me. It's just so unfortunate that I haven't slept since the Knicks have won this title here in New York City. 53-year drought. Woo! Woo! We won, baby!
0: Yeah, yeah, yeah. And you got to really concentrate on that. And then so people were up all night long. And can we just, let me just accentuate the positive for a second, Dr. Porcher. I saw the West Village. I saw Brooklyn. I saw Queens. I saw all the boroughs, man. Thousands, tens of thousands of people just celebrating, all walks of life, all different ages, all different cultures. How exciting was that, Darren, really, you know, being in New York all the years that you've been in New York, sir?
13: I can't verbalize how magnificent this occasion was for us as New Yorkers, because we've been thriving for a winner for a while. And fortunately, we got it, because the Knicks have been flatlining and putting us into cardiac arrest for years on end based on the colossal collapses that have happened with this team. And then fortunately, God has looked down on us as Knicks fans and said, okay, we're going to give you this one. So we want to relish in a moment. But the unfortunate piece to this is we've had raving lunatics that have committed catastrophic failures in public safety that has placed a black eye on the celebrations. We need to be better, but at the same token, we should be able to celebrate in peace, but do it lawfully.
0: Yeah, yeah. And so who are these thugs? I mean, how do you light five, not one, not two, five school buses that are transporting children around New York? And thank God no one was in, you know, the buses, but still five buses on fire. How did they have the time to do it? Is the NYPD stretched? Did they get a stand down directive, do you think, from City Hall? Darren, what's the story in that regard?
13: When we speak to the reprehensible behavior of these individuals, it's something that in no way, shape, or form should be condoned. Now, when we look to the matrix of public safety in the NYPD, they were stretched to the max. They held over, it was the 4 to 12 tour that was working that day. They were held over to do extra hours because they anticipated the celebratory process was just going to go off the rails. And the cops did the best that they could. But remember, we have a city of 8.5 million residents that are being policed by a police department of 36,000 cops. There's only so much that they can do. And when you speak to what happened with these buses, I mean, this is highly inexcusable conduct. But us, for the gross majority of New Yorkers, stood tall and celebrated within the parameters of law. But at the same token, these individuals that committed these horrific acts need to be punished to the fullest extent of the law.
0: Yeah, and tell me about facial recognition, man. We come into the tunnels, we come into the bridges. They got us covered. They look at every little nuance on our face. They know it. And all these people, I mean, they have these people, and they got pictures of these people. The question is, do they have the resources to go and shut these people down, arrest them, punish them, and hopefully not let them go? And again, just the next step, Darren, if I may, I hope they don't appear before an errant judge, an errant DA, like Alvin Bragg and let these guys back out on the streets. That was the worst. We had the most beautiful celebration like I've never seen in New York. Never. Not with the Yankees, not with the Rangers, not with anybody. Like nothing I've ever seen. And these thugs got to set school buses on fire and cause problems. With the facial reg, they'll get these cats, right?
20: Right. Well, when we speak to facial recognition, it bifurcates into two components. The first component is we have these NYPD cameras that are positioned in locations throughout the city. And that affords the NYPD the ability to capture images of individuals that are committing to nefarious behavior. The second component is the NYPD has a consent consent agreement with commercial establishments, whereas they are able to, they meaning the NYPD, are able to patch into these privately controlled cameras based on a consent agreement that which can capture information on these privately controlled cameras and present it to the NYPD to assist in the apprehension of these violent thugs that we saw on television. So do we have the resources necessary? Yes, we do. Will the courts actually recede and not prosecute these individuals? We have to look through the lens of the catastrophic failure of the New York State legislature years ago when they enacted the bail reform doctrine, which in essence presented a catch and release stream, whereas we had people that were arrested, they appeared before judges, and they were let out immediately. This is something that happened in Albany years ago under the auspices under former Governor Cuomo, and we have yet to make the necessary adjustments to recede that and make people accountable when they're arrested and put them through the system.
0: Wow, well said, Darren. There it is. There's the solution right there. And hopefully, you know, that's why I know Bruce Blakeman's running for governor, and he, once he gets in, he can make a change. But you do have the assemblymen that are up there, and they make these crazy, crazy laws that allow the criminals to walk the streets. And I think, and you know, working with kids, Darren Porcher, they feel emboldened because they know nothing's going to happen to them. No consequences, correct?
20: Well, Joe, I have a solution that works better than all of this stuff. And as Joe Piscopo and Darren Porcher riding around in a Rolls Royce with baseball bats and putting people
0: I'm ready, man.
20: Million justice here.
0: You know, like the old neighborhood, I got to tell you, where there was no problem, something to think about. Darren, listen, we appreciate it, man. And you're right, celebrating the Knicks. And this, I want to touch it before we let you go. The father-son, the beauty of the Brunson father-son with Jalen and his dad. How great is that? What great message does that send, Darren Porcher, you know?
20: So that's something that's one of the uniqueness components in sports history as it relates to Jaden Brunson's father being his coach and them still maintaining the structure of a father and son relationship. So when you hear Jaden Brunson speak to that relationship, he refers to his father as dad. He doesn't call him by his first name.
0: Yeah.
20: But at the same token, he understands the dynamic of that, the coaching component that's necessary for them to win. But just one note before we go.
0: Yeah.
20: Jaden Brunson took $113 million pay cut.
0: Right.
20: So the Knicks can acquire additional resources or assets bring them commensurate to a championship level, which manifested on Saturday, which we saw. So we need to salute Jaden Brunson for taking that $113 million pay cut to allow the Knicks to pick up the additional players to get to this championship team.
0: He said that when they interviewed him at the end of the game with all the fervor going on, he goes, that's why I came to New York. And they went nuts. It was great. It's a great story. Darren, great chatting with you always, my friend. Can't wait to see you soon, my friend, Dr. Porcher. Thank you so much.
20: Thank you, Joe. I love you. I love the listeners. Happy Monday. And as always, it's a great pleasure and esteemed honor to appear on the Joe Piscopo Morning Show.
0: Ah, you're the best, doctor. We love you, man. Dr. Darren Porcher is the man right there serving this country and this city in such stellar fashion. Dr. Darren Porcher. Joe on the radio. We're going to go Jersey, man. We're going to see how we're doing at the World Cup with Matt Rooney. Oh, yes, we are. Al's in the newsroom, 736 on AM 970. The Answer.
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2: 67 degrees at 736. Al Gattulo with local news first. Here's what's going on. The pilot of a seaplane and his passenger are recovering from minor injuries after the plane crashed into the East River in Queens, the second seaplane crash for the two men in 6 years. The FDNY says a large wave hit the seaplane Saturday near the Throgsneck Bridge after takeoff. The pilot, 67-year-old Joe Opetisano, and his passenger, Jose Urena, put on life preservers, jumped out of the sinking plane, and were pulled out of the water by a private boat's crew in the FDNY Marine Unit. The New York Daily News reports it's the second time Opetisano and Urena had to be rescued from a crashed plane. In 2020, the two were in a seaplane when it crashed into a concrete pier near where the plane crashed Saturday. Opetisano's girlfriend died in that crash, and he and Urena were critically injured. New Jersey Transit warning commuters, take note of train schedules during 2026 FIFA World Cup match days. Comes after New Jersey Transit said it would be limiting access to trains between Penn Station, New York, and Secaucus Junction for at least 4 hours before matches begin. During that time, only World Cup ticket holders who purchase $98 train tickets are able to get to MetLife Stadium. Metro North says it will cross-honor tickets on match days for customers traveling to and from New York City. The next match at MetLife is tomorrow. In sports, Yankees over the Blue Jays 8-3. Mets crushed the Braves 8-1. And the Carolina Hurricanes are Stanley Cup champions. They beat the Vegas Golden Knights 3-0 in Game 6, winning that series 4-2. It's the franchise's first Stanley Cup since 2006. Stuck in traffic, Debbie Duhame has got the answer.
11: Hey, good morning. Yeah, we've got delays right now over on the Cross Island northbound at Belmont Park. It's an accident. Also seeing a lot of action here on the Jackie Robinson westbound. Everything subject to closure right by Metropolitan Avenue. It's an unauthorized truck. They have to back him off here on the Jackie Robinson. So expect delays there. Lots of volume. Grand Central Parkway West right into the Jackie Robinson. Then Vanwyck southbound bumper to bumper now by the belt. It's all due to an accident right through that stretch in that construction zone. Westbound belt slowing down out by Kennedy Airport. Over on 24 West, exit 7, getting up through Short Hills. It looks like an accident to contend with, and we're still seeing delays on the Cross Bronx East out by Rosedale Avenue. Accident blocking a lane over at the George Washington Bridge. 90 minutes into the upper level, 35 to the lower, Lincoln 45, Holland 45 as well. Sunny today, high in the 70s. I'm Debbie Duhame with Joe Piscopo, AM 970, The Answer.
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4: Answer. Hi, friends. There are kids that are dying without Jesus, And this summer, we would like to at least help 162 of them find Jesus at Christian camp run by Angel Tree. Their parents are incarcerated, so it makes it even harder for them to hear the gospel. But if we can get them to Angel Tree camp, they will be inundated with it, with Christians who love them and people that want to give them the hope of Christ. 888-206-2794. 888-206-2794.
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21: Hey, Joe Piscopo, live on the radio. 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I keep telling you, WNYM is licensed in New York. 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So many people listen in Jersey. 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So we turn to Matt Rooney, founder and editor-in-chief of SaveJersey.com. A lot going on. Matt, welcome back to the show. Crazy weekend. How we doing in Jersey with this World Cup situation, my friend?
23: Probably better off we weren't having it, Joe, if we're being honest about it. There were a bunch of people stranded for hours at the Meadowlands the other night, so that's always good.
21: Yeah.
23: But, you know, people hanging out at the Meadowlands longer than they should have been after drinking, always a great idea.
21: So you talking,
23: never ends poorly.
21: Let me go. I'm trying to accentuate the positive, you know. So when I watched it and I saw it on TV and they started the first game and I'm going like, oh, this is nice. Look, it looked like it was crowded. It looked like people really showed up because we know, like I always say, the soccer capital of the world to us was Kearney, New Jersey, Harrison, yeah. The Red Bulls. I mean, so many people want to go to the game. So they're going there. But are those regular folks, Matt? Rooney, that don't get any VIP this, VIP that, the ones that are taking the public transit, are they getting to the games without a problem? Because those folks never get covered, and we'll never hear from them. But how are they doing? The pure soccer fans, you know?
23: Well, I mean, first of all, most of them can't afford tickets, which is the part that I think is so frustrating. I mean, you mentioned Kearney. My wife's family's originally from Kearney. I were to tell ChatGPT to say, hey, listen, make a mid-20th century working-class New Jersey town.
21: Yeah,
23: it'd be Kearney, right?
21: Yeah.
23: And those people that love soccer can't afford it, and let's just call it for what it is. I mean, we know at FIFA, it's not like they care about anything other than making a buck. And our governors didn't negotiate a good deal for us. Mamdani, the socialist, is handing out discount tickets. Apparently neither Murphy nor correctively Cheryl decided to do as much for the actual host state. So you can't afford to get there. And even if you somehow did, maybe you saved your pennies before they got eliminated from circulation and bought a ticket. I mean, how do you get in and out? You can't trust NJ Transit.
21: Yeah.
23: And then there's so many people driving because nobody trusts NJ Transit. Apparently the rideshare drivers couldn't even get near the stadium last night. So I get it. If you love soccer, maybe it's a once in a lifetime opportunity, but is it worth getting stranded at the Meadowlands for a couple years? It's like the Oregon Trail. You're going to lose some bear meat and some axles. Somebody's going to get dysentery just getting in and out. I don't think it's worth it.
21: I know. Hey, I get lost at the Dream Mall, man. I mean, what do I know? You know, there's no direction. Jersey's notorious for no directions and no signs. So we wish you all the best.
23: Go to Best Buy, buy a 70-inch screen HD TV. It's cheaper and a hell of a lot safer.
21: Yeah. Oh my gosh. So there are going to be the problems. And tomorrow, when there's another game, and we have people actually. Oh, I don't know, Matt Rooney working. You know, trying to go to work. It might be a little bit of a problem, you're saying, sir.
23: Yeah, what one would think, right? I mean, there's a reason why in this country, baseball, football, they tend to play either on the weekends or after hours. Every now and then you got the businessman special, 3 o'clock on a Thursday, right? But it's attuned to our schedule. This is really designed for tourists.
21: Yeah.
23: Which is lovely, but they've made it such a brutal experience. I'm not sure how much revenue, if anything, you

0: nut named after Jersey. We have a New Jersey nut. And now, I mean, they actually stopped and they debated that in the Assembly and in the Senate. Well, do we have a final on that, Matt Rooney? What is the New Jersey nut? I know you say that it's the governor, you know. No, but I mean, who's the New Jersey nut? What was it? And why? Why would you even bother with that? Am I right? Huh? Come on.
1: Well, that's right. We actually have a variety of nuts. The mixed nut should actually be the official nut in New Jersey. And most of them tend to be boxed and bagged in Trenton. Yeah, it's the hazelnut, which, Joe, we both grew up here. I mean, as a kid, you go to, like, pick blueberries. You go to the cranberry patch.
0: Yes,
1: I don't remember anybody going to pick hazelnuts with your third grade class.
0: I know.
1: But you're right. I mean, at a time where, you know, veterans are homeless, people can't afford their medical bills, they're getting taxed out of their homes, highest property tax of the guy. Yes, let's in the most tone-deaf fashion possible stand up there and vote on what the official nut of New Jersey is. And I complain to these legislators, and they say, oh, what's the harm, Matt? It's not making anybody's life more expensive. And I would say the same thing, Joe. I say, listen, when you guys prove that you can chew bubble gum and walk at the same time, then fine. Yeah. I get it. But you haven't demonstrated that yet. Yeah. You can't deal with our core problems. If I was in the minority opposition in Trenton, I wouldn't vote on a darn thing. I mean, maybe if they finally rename a road after you, I'd make an exception. But no road renamings, no official nuts, no favorite seashells, none of this performative crap until New Jersey gets cheaper.
0: It's so true. And then here I see online, it's time to recall New Jersey governor, join the recall committee, sign up now to remove her from office. Yeah, because of the millions of dollars. That was inexcusable how not only she had millions of dollars, she'd added another 22 million or so to protect illegal aliens and preventing law enforcement from doing their job. The pay raise that the Senate and the Assembly got, no, we're not lowering electric bills. A lot of these things and our property tax, no one will address the property tax situation. And Matt, you know what? Something to think about, because Steve Forbes is on the show, and every time Steve comes on, I always ask him, can New Jersey exist without a state income tax? And he said, absolutely. Absolutely you can. And that's what you got to hear. Cut the state income tax. You know, cut the death tax and everything else. Stop with the nonsense. Also, let me go, Matt, while we have you, to Delaney Hall. We got 2 seconds. I mean, I'm so embarrassed. Hometown of my parents. Coming from Italy to where? Newark, New Jersey. And then I think I quote you all the time. I think you use the phrase, Governor Sherrill lit the fuse to go up against and bring in the insurrectionists. And has it quieted down at Delaney Hall in Newark at all, Matt Rooney?
1: It hasn't. It hasn't, because the governor can't decide on a coherent strategy. Some days she lets the police off the hook and do their job. Some days she doesn't. We've got all these people from around the world coming in, Joe, for the World Cup, countries that have emigrated to this nation. People aren't breaking in because it's as bad as these Delaney Hall rioters want you to believe it is. Mm-hmm. So it's time for Governor Sherrill and the mayor of Newark, Roz Baraka, and everyone else who has any sway here to finally lock this situation down, protect our state, repair our image that they're helping destroy right before our eyes.
0: Well said. Matt Rooney, always great having you on the air. Keep up the great work at SaveJersey.com, my friend.
1: Thank you, sir. Talk to you soon.
0: Thank you, Matt. You as well. Debbie's on the road, 751 on AM 970, The Answer.
2: Hey, good morning, Joe. Let's see what's going on. Alternate side parking rules in effect. We're still seeing big-time delays on the Cross Bronx eastbound as you get out toward the area of Rosedale Avenue. An accident was cleared out of the way. Still 90 minutes in at the George to the upper level, about 35 to the lower. Lincoln 45, Holland 45. Troubles Van Wyck south of the Belt with a collision being worked on. And we're still seeing delays on the Cross Island North by Belmont Park with a crash. I'm Debbie Duhaime with Joe Piscopo, AM 970, The Answer.
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0: 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It is extraordinary what's happening, and David's on top of all of this. 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Steven, Mr. Weatherman, a variety of nicknames. Hey, Stephen Parr, how you doing this morning, my brother?
3: Doing just fine, Joe. I mean, it's a beautiful day. Have you looked outside? I mean, it's
0: beautiful day
3: so
0: in the neighborhood, Stephen Parr. It's a beautiful day in the neighborhood. You know what? In New York, it's like a spectacular day, 70s kind of thing, right?
3: Oh, yeah. How about 80s? I mean, it's going to be 70s for most of the day, but this afternoon, looking at a high temperature around 82 degrees of partly cloudy skies. I mean, it's going to be a beautiful, beautiful day out there. A little cooler tomorrow, a low of 61. We hit a high of 78 tomorrow afternoon. But again, partly cloudy skies. And as Mr. Rogers would do, if you just put on the sweater, Joe, I think you'll be fine. Just the zip-up sweater, which I think it'll be great. And then you get into Wednesday. We've got showers and thunderstorms coming through again on Wednesday. But there is a warm-up coming towards the end of the week. So all in all, beautiful weather for us here.
0: It's my birthday Wednesday, and I got some pluvial-vital action going on, do I? Am I lucky enough?
3: Just for you, Joe. I'm gift-wrapping it. There's going to be a rainbow on it.
0: It's great. You don't have to buy presents. You can just go, look, I got you what you want.
3: I got you a nice day. I got you, Joe.
0: And I can't re-gift. I can't re-gift it. I love it. It's a good, very smart phrase. But thank you, Stephen. God bless you, man.
3: Thanks, Joe.
0: Thank you, brother. He's great. Stephen Parr is the man right there. Storm Guys, meteorologist. Hey, General Jack Keane, live on the radio, right at the top of the hour from the Institute for the Study of War. General Jack will join us. Steve Forbes is on the show as well. Mike Davis is on the show. And, you know, Russ Salzberg we're going to catch up with. But stay tuned, please, for the good General Jack Keane coming up next.
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5: 67 degrees at 7:59. Al Gattulo with local news first. Here's what's going on. An investigation continues into a massive fire that left a dozen firefighters and police officers injured in Queens. Flames broke out Saturday inside the building on Denman Street. Quickly grew to 5 alarms. 9 firefighters, 3 police officers ended up suffering injuries while dealing with the fire. It's believed 2 other people also were taken to a hospital with minor injuries. Several businesses damaged in connection with the strip mall fire in Somerset, New Jersey. Dozens of firefighters called to stores on Hamilton Street overnight. A grocery store, discount store, and a laundromat among the damaged stores. There are no reported injuries. The extent of the damage is unclear. The cause is under investigation. And the iconic Today Show film critic Gene Shalit has passed away at the age of 100. The man known for his handlebar mustache and bow ties was the show's full-time critic for more than 4 decades before retiring in 2010. His reviews were noted for being pun-filled, endearing him to millions of viewers. His family says Shalit passed away peacefully on Friday after 100 years of an amazing life. In sports, Yankees over the Blue Jays 8-3, Mets crush the Braves 8-1, and the Carolina Hurricanes are Stanley Cup champions. They beat the Vegas Golden Knights 3-0 in Game 6 to win the series 4-2. You now know what's going on. I'm Al Gattulo, AM 970, The Answer.
6: Breaking news this hour from Town Hall. I'm Rich Thomason. The commander-in-chief is touting a preliminary peace agreement with Iran. It's a deal that he says will result in a full reopening of the Strait of Hormuz, as well as a lifting of the U.S. blockade of Iranian ports.
7: President Trump making the long-anticipated announcement on Truth Social, writing in part, "The deal with the Islamic Republic of Iran is now complete. Congratulations to all. Ships of the world, start your engines. Let the oil flow."
6: Correspondent Laura Winters says the deal may be signed on Friday. Many details have yet to be revealed. Uncertainty does remain over the future of the Iran nuclear program. President Trump is on his way to Europe for the G7 summit. Along with the Iran situation, Russia's war on Ukraine will be discussed. Russia has launched another massive attack on its neighbor. Joining a growing list of countries, Britain plans to ban the under-16 crowd from using a range of social media apps.
8: Prime Minister Keir Starmer has told a news conference he will fight back if technology companies resist the social media apps ban intended to protect children from harmful content and excessive screen time. He says he is not prepared to compromise on the safety and happiness of our children. The move makes the UK part of a growing global movement to tighten online safety for children. Australia, Canada, Brazil and Indonesia have introduced legislation or requirements for children's access to social media, whereas France, Spain, Denmark, Thailand and South Korea are among others studying or developing similar approaches. I'm Charles Villadesma.
6: A dozen people died in the crash of a plane on a skydiving outing yesterday, Butler, Missouri. The aircraft went down in a field and burst into flames. Watching Wall Street, the Dow futures are up 488 points. NASDAQ futures 652 points higher for a gain of just over 2%. More on these stories at townhall.com.
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10: Stuck in traffic? We've got the answer.
11: Good morning. Alternate side parking rules in effect. 90 minutes in at the George Washington Bridge to the upper level, 35 to the lower, Lincoln 45, Holland 40. Watch for delays as you head over to the Jackie Robinson westbound right by Metropolitan Avenue. It's an unauthorized truck with all lanes subject to closure. Watch for slowdowns. Van Wyck south by the Belt Parkway with an accident being cleared. And we're still seeing delays this morning as you head to the Cross Island North at Belmont Park. It looks like a collision. Sunrise Highway eastbound getting out through Hampton Bay is a stalled vehicle. 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I'm Debbie Duhaime with Joe Piscopo, AM 970, The Answer. 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
0: And proud to be on the air. We are the flagship station for all of Salem Media, and proud of that as well. Mostly proud that you're kind enough to join us every morning. Joe Piscopo on the radio live as live can be. General Jack Keane jumping on the air with us, a retired four-star general, chairman of the Institute for the Study of War, Fox News, senior strategic analyst. General Keane, welcome back to the show. Thank you for taking the time with us, sir.
14: Yeah, delighted to be back. I apologize for the bad connection I had last week. That was all on my end.
0: Oh, no, that was absolutely. I thought maybe you were in a bunker somewhere, General Keaton. You know, you couldn't get through. But we just always appreciate you joining us. You feel okay about this deal? Some of us want to just take out. Let's go in and let's do like you had mentioned. Get Mossad, get the CIA. Let's do a regime change. Let's go in. But this seems to be a smarter way, the way Donald Trump is doing this, and hopefully less violent, General Keaton, correct?
14: Yes. Well, we're on a diplomatic path for sure here. And so what's happening is obviously on Friday is supposed to be the signing of the agreement. Now, the agreement hasn't been released, and the agreement is limited in a sense. It's a memorandum of understanding that sets the framework for negotiating all the hard issues, which are all things nuclear, restriction on ballistic missiles, and support for proxies. Each and every one of those is going to be tough negotiations. But what is in the framework agreement, released by the administration and also by the Iranians, are essentially three things. One is an extension of the ceasefire. And listen, we have had trouble with the ceasefire we're under right now. The Iranians have violated it continuously for 2 months. And so has Hezbollah inside of Lebanon and firing into northern Israel. So that remains to be seen if that's going to actually hold, and hopefully it does. Number two is the Straits of Hormuz. Iran is supposed to open the Straits of Hormuz, remove all of their restrictions, mm-hmm. and not have any future management or subtle control or nuanced control over the Straits of Hormuz. That remains to be seen. That would begin on Friday, and then the United States would begin to remove their blockade. Opening the straits means also clearing the lanes that may have mines in it. So it'll take some time. And I don't think our blockade will be removed completely immediately, likely incrementally. But then, so those are the three things that will take place beginning on Friday, Joe. And then the tough issues over the next 60 days, as I mentioned, that's where the real negotiations are going to take place.
0: Right, and General Keane, they still have weaponry, huh? Because they're still saying a lot of the missiles. I saw President Vance say there's a lot of missiles, and the missiles were going into, Israel and through Hezbollah, so the weaponry is still in place after Operation Epic Fury. They still got a lot left. Iran, I'm talking about.
14: Yeah. Well, what happened? Remember, Epic Fury. We stopped it around the fourth or fifth week. The command, this is combined operation Israel and Central Command. We believe we had about 25% of the targets left, another couple of weeks to do. Mm-hmm. So, yes, no one should be surprised that Iran, who has buried their ballistic missiles in tunnels, and obviously for the last 2 months they've been taking them out with the launches. We've been watching that, and we know where they are. But yes, they have something less than about 1,000 of those left. We believe this is ballistic missiles. We took down probably 80% of them. We've also reduced their drone inventory, and we've cut back significantly on their production and manufacturing capability of any of their weapon systems, destroyed their Navy in total, took down their air defense systems. I mean, they're not the same as they were prior to the war starting, but they still do have capability left. That's for sure. Listen, the other thing we have to be clear-eyed, Joe, mm-hmm. is while I know there's people that really believe this administration that's running Iran will change and maybe for the better, I don't hold out any hope for that whatsoever. We got to be clear-eyed that these are just another version of the hardliners that have been running Iran for years. And what their objectives will be going forward, and the administration knows this, one, obviously they're going to survive. Two, they're going to recover and rebuild, and they want to help get financing to help them do that. And then the third thing they're going to do, despite signing a deal and putting their signatures on it, I'm talking about the final deal, not just the MOU, they will try to reverse all of that. Because that is who they are, and that's what they have always done over 47 years. And we have to go into that clear-eyed. We have to bake in to the final deal compliance and enforcement. And President Trump, what he did last week sends a strong signal. He attacked Iran twice last week, broke the ceasefire, and went after them to force them to make a deal, and was threatening to go after them a third night when the Iranians said, okay, we're wanting to talk seriously about making signing the MOU. He is still prepared to do that again if they renege on this deal. And that is something that we have to maintain as leverage over them. The other thing is the reason why I preferred continuing military operations is because the deal will eventually throw them a lifeline. They're going to recover their oil, obviously, when the Straits of Hormuz is open, and sanctions relief, and hopefully we're not going to give them windfalls of money like the Obama administration did. I can't imagine us doing anything like that. But I'm concerned about the allies in the region, the Arab states, creating some kind of a fund to help them recover. That'll give them an economic lifeline, and we'll be dealing with these guys for years to come. But the administration is clear-eyed about who they are, and they're not pretending that somehow this regime is going to change its behavior and become a responsible country in the international community. I don't see that happening.
0: But would they stop the proxy terrorists like Hezbollah and Hamas and ISIS and the Houthis? That would be awesome if they would stop that. And maybe with the deal, it seems like it's right there. It says, ceasefire between Israel and Hezbollah in Lebanon, but also all the proxy wars that they've started. And you and I've talked about it. We so appreciate that, General Keane, when you talk about it, because it's not just a nuclear weapon. In my mind, it's not just the nuclear weapons. It's all the soldiers that were killed, all the Americans that were killed. How do you forget the USS Cole? How do you forget the 200 Marines in Beirut? We don't forget that.
14: And we should not. I mean, 47 years of history and thousands of Americans killed alone. And look at the behavior. They've been under a ceasefire. Iran's been under a ceasefire in Lebanon since April the 17th, the overall ceasefire since April the 8th. Okay. Just about every single day. Under that ceasefire, Hezbollah has been firing into northern Israel, wounding over 300 civilians, forcing the evacuation of all those towns and villages in northern Israel, schools shut down. This is under a ceasefire. That's why I say we have to be clear-eyed about who these people truly are going forward here. They are not going to want to give up support to their proxies. And we know they're going to cheat, and they know we're going to lie about it. And we have to have ways to stay on top of that. And if they do renege on the deal, we got to do what President Trump says he will do, and that is return to military operations. It's the only thing these guys truly understand. Military force has put them in a position to make a deal. The threat of military force has got to hold them to keeping that deal.
0: And how much, before we let you go, General Keane, I give Donald Trump credit for even attempting to go in here to Iran. And when I think of all the things we just talked about, all the death and destruction of Iran, and then all I keep hearing, and I hate to even bring it up, Obama had a deal, Obama this, Obama, how dangerous was that Obama deal at $1.7 billion, whatever it was? I mean, you got to give Trump.
14: First of all, Obama never went after Iran to reduce any of their capability whatsoever.
0: Look at that.
14: Look what President Trump has done. He's taken their entire Navy away from him. He's taken their entire air defense system away from him. He's destroyed 80% of their ballistic missile systems. In Operation Midnight Hammer, he's destroyed their capability to have a nuclear program in any near-term capability whatsoever. And he's interfered with the support for their proxies. That is completely different than what Obama did. They put the regime on a pathway to have a nuclear weapon in 15 years. 15 years after the deal was signed in 2015 is 2030. That would mean that in 2030, there are absolutely no restrictions on Iran having as many nuclear weapons as they want. Whoa. That's the absurdity of that deal.
0: Whoa.
14: So there is no comparison. We're not going to make a deal like that, for sure. And look what the president, you're absolutely right. No president ever consequentially confronted Iran in that 47-year history of killing Americans and being a predator in the region and attempting to destroy the state of Israel. Only one president took action against them, and that was President Trump. And he said, I can't put up with this. I'm not going to pass this problem on to my successor. It's been passed to me, but I'm not going to do that. And he faced it for what it is. He would rather have not gone to war. That's for sure. We all know where he's coming from.
0: Yeah.
14: But he is a president who's willing to use force to achieve a political objective when all other avenues are denied him. And that is why he went. And now we have a diplomatic solution. It's very challenging to achieve the end state we want. But the people who are involved in this, and particularly the president, is clear-eyed about who he's dealing with here. And he's going to hold over them the threat of more military force if they don't comply and they renege on the deal.
0: And you know propaganda. You know the study of war, General Keane, better than anybody. Wouldn't it be nice if folks on the other side, if they disagree, don't go along with the propaganda of Iran? And if you got a disagreement with President Trump, there are channels that you could get to the president and voice your concern. Don't do it publicly, because that's exactly what Iran wants, correct?
14: No. Yeah, absolutely. And I'll say it again. Despite all the public pronouncements by the Iranians and despite some pronouncements by others about Iran and the regime making a deal and changing, they are who they are, and they're not going to change.
0: Yeah.
14: They want to recover their regime and rebuild it, and they will attempt to reverse everything that they say they're going to do.
0: Wow.
14: And certainly, they will likely probably not do much of that during the Trump administration, but they'll be doing it in dealing with a successor to President Trump, regardless of which party that person comes from.
0: Yeah, General King, great chat this morning. So vital and so important, and we appreciate it so much. And I know you're a Yankees fan, as I am, and they're holding steady even without Aaron Judge. But how about the Knicks, General? You're a New York guy. Pretty exciting weekend, sir?
14: In my lifetime, I have never seen anything like it. Multiple Yankee World Series wins, multiple New York Giants Super Bowl wins. And the Knicks, after 53 years, I've never seen the city celebrate so unanimously like that. That is truly remarkable. And what a wonderful achievement.
0: Amen. General Jackie, thank you so much. Godspeed, sir. Please come back when you can. Thank you so much.
14: You got it, Joe. Thank you.
0: Thank you. Bye-bye. General. Take care. General Jackie right there. Hey, Joe on the radio, 20 minutes after 8 o'clock. And Debbie's out there on the roads checking out traffic. And we're going to have Russ Salzberg talk about the Knicks sideline. Yeah, Russ is the guy.
11: That's great.
0: And Steve Forbes is coming up this hour as well. Hey, Deb, how we doing? It's a Monday, crazy traffic. What are we looking at out there, please?
11: We've got some issues, Joe. We'll head out to the Newark Bay Extension eastbound right by the Newark Bay Bridge. It's an accident on the shoulder getting out toward the Holland Tunnel, so watch for delays. Once you get over to the Holland, still 45, Lincoln 45. GWB is horrible, Joe. It's 90 minutes into the upper level because of the earlier accident on the Cross Bronx, 40 to the lower level. Watch out for slowdowns this morning on the Van Wyck South bumper to bumper by the Belt Parkway. It's an accident. One lane remains blocked. Over on the Thruway South, exit 13 into Nanuet. An accident getting down toward the Mario Cuomo Tappan Zee Bridge. We're seeing delays on 46 West by Valley Road and Clifton with a crash. Sunrise Highway eastbound, heavy traffic out through Hampton Bays. It's a disabled vehicle in the way as you head through that spot as well. So prepare for some delays. Also seeing delays on the N, R, and W trains. The forecast for today, sunny, high in the 70s. I'm Debbie Duhame with Joe Piscopo, AM 970, The Answer.
0: Thank you, Debbie Duhame. 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
0: 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I was thinking about you. 53 years, my brother. How excited are you about the Knicks?
17: Just tremendous. Listen, Joe, You've seen what's going on. I mean, when you hear, say, 53 years, and we're roughly the same age, they won their first two when I was in college.
0: Yeah.
17: Okay.
0: Yo, man, that's right. That's right. We were in college. That's right.
17: Yeah. Okay. They won their first two. Yeah. It was 70 and 73. It's amazing. But this is a fun team. They got on a run in the playoffs that was unbelievable. Just, you know, words can't describe it. It was just an incredible run. You know what, you hear this all the time in sports. You get hot at the right time. Yeah. They didn't just get hot. They were on fire. Yeah. And, they play like a team. It's really, really fun to watch. I'm happy for everybody.
0: And thank you for mentioning that, Russ Salzberg, because as I'm not a basketball guy, you know, I'm a Yankee guy. I understand. I love when the Nets, I miss the Nets in Jersey, man. Remember those days? They were so much fun. The Nets with Jason Kidd and everybody. Remember those days?
17: Yeah. You know, hey.
0: Remember, they lost. They went to Brooklyn. And of course, we got nothing. What did we get, Russ? Jersey. We got nothing. You know what I'm saying? So now I'm watching it, but I was so drawn into it because the whole Jalen Brunson story with the father and the son and the Nick history. And you know what, to your point, there wasn't like a Patrick Ewing, there wasn't like a Bill Bradley or something like that. It was so, the way Jalen just brought everybody together. I don't think I've seen that in any sports, baseball included, Russ, right?
17: Well, the thing about Jalen Brunson, and, you know, there should be a lot of the so-called experts eating crow, like a ton of them. And I'm talking about guys who allegedly know what they're doing. I mean, I could run down the gamut. When Jalen signed as a free agent, when he came over from the Mavericks, when he signed as a free agent, Everybody, all these experts, I wrote them down. Dan Patrick, they're going to end up saying we spend $27 million a year on this guy. Yeah. Brian Windhorst, who's one of the best basketball guys in the business, he doesn't elevate them. This is the type of guy he's going to get us into the second round? I don't think so. Chris Russo, who I love.
0: Yeah.
17: Michael Wilbon. We don't even know if this, he's not a number one, meaning a point guard. I don't even know if he's a number two. They all killed him. And you know what? That's fine. But guys, how about standing up now in a fun way and eating crow?
0: Have
17: a little humor with it. Boy, did I get this wrong. Everybody's an expert. One guy, Nick Wright from Fox. How about this? Is he a top 10 guard? Chris Broussard. I don't think he's a top 14 guard.
0: It was great.
17: Okay, how about that?
0: Yeah, I know. And he's only 6'2". Think about that in the NBA. 6'2". I've never seen a team work like that. And at the end, when, again, the father and the son, when the Brunsons hugged each other, I brought tears to your eyes, I'm sure. Because, you know, you and I dedicated that. We're dedicated family guys like that. But, and then when one of the reporters, I forget her name, one of the network reporters, I guess, and she went, when he got named MVP, and he couldn't put his words together. Jalen couldn't put his words together. He had tears in his
17: eyes. No, he's great.
0: Come on. We haven't seen that, man. Well, I was saying to Al, and correct me if I'm wrong, this is like Bobby Thompson. This is like the Yanks winning in the 70s when they came back in such a big way. This is like epic New York sports. Have you ever seen New York come together like this, Russ Salzberg? You know?
17: Joe, I was talking about it with my wife this morning, and, you know, listen, I've been through the Giants parades. I've been through all the Yankees parades.
0: Yeah, yeah.
17: I've been through all this. But you know what? Nothing. I was with the Rangers parade, the Devils. Nothing like the people have gone crazy. Now, I will say this, and my wife put out a good point. The world has changed with Instagram, with this, with social media. And you and I would be remiss if we didn't mention this. There's going to be a parade Thursday. Can these morons stop acting like morons? We always talk about other cities. New York is supposed to be better than this. Violence and the crap that went on is absolutely disgraceful.
0: Amen.
17: Disgraceful.
0: Amen. What was that? Who are these people? Who are these people?
17: And you know what? We always say, well, you know, it's a few bad apples. This wasn't a few bad apples. This was an apple orchard, for crying out loud.
0: Yeah, it's true. Right there with five school buses.
17: School buses, cops being smacked. If I sound agitated, I am. My daughters wanted to take my grandsons to the parade. I said, absolutely not. I'm begging you not to go.
0: My daughter, after the fact, she tells me, oh, Dad, I was in New York when the Knicks won. I went, oh, why? What? You can't. You don't. And they were fortunately out of harm's way. But she goes, we didn't want to tell you. But you're absolutely right. You don't want your kids going in there. And I don't know why and how they don't have a special. They know that's going to happen. And it's like the guy with, and again, we're celebrating the Knicks and it's all great. And I've never seen anything like that. All the boroughs, all people like me that don't even understand basketball and probably the worst white player on, and that's a lot to say, on the court would be me in high school. You know what I'm saying? I was the worst. But to embrace this and to love this, to let this guy keep hitting the school bus once, Russ. Then he goes again. Is anybody taking care of this? Is City Hall watching this? You know what I mean? Crazy, right?
17: No, really, I don't mean to put a damper on this joyous thing that you and I are talking about, Joe.
0: Yeah.
17: But we have to talk about it. Like, I'm watching yesterday morning. I'm watching TV yesterday morning. Like, I went to bed Saturday night, which was already Sunday morning, because I was all wired up and, you know, watching everything.
0: Yeah.
17: And then, you know, feeling great. I wake up and I turn on the TV and I'm watching. I'm saying, what the hell am I watching? People, buses and fires and torching. And I mean, it's just, you know, and yeah, I like when people say, well, Russ, you know, I mean, you know, when you wait 59 years, you got to let loose. Hey, Joe. You and I waited 59 years. Some of these people are like 20 years old. They didn't wait 59 years.
0: Russ, it's great to hear your voice, man. You are the best of the best, man. Where can we find you online, Russ? Because people listening around the country may want to tune in, you know?
17: There are two places, but the most important place, just go to the Gotham Sports app. Download the Gotham Sports app. Get a load of this is on the S app. That has now become the Gotham Sports app. Okay. Just get that, and there I am. Or you can also go to Bleav.com and get a load of this on that as well.
0: Yeah,
17: but, hey.
0: Man, I tell you, it's wild. It's a good time. You are always knowledgeable, always enthusiastic. And you know what, too, man? I'm watching between you and I, and I don't mean to be disrespectful. I'm watching some of the young kids coming up in sports. God bless them. Yeah, maybe you should have a Russ Salzberg School of Sportscasting, you know? Because a lot of them just they don't got – you know what I'm saying? I'm just saying. I mean,
17: but it would have to be a little X-rated, I guess. Maybe not X-rated, but PG-13. Put it that way.
0: More like that. You're a legend, Russ Salzberg. We love you, man, and God bless you, and please come back when you can.
17: Love you, buddy. Take care, Joe. Bye-bye.
0: You too. Thank you. Russ Salzberg, really one of the great broadcasters ever in New York sports history. He's just great. He's got a great voice. He's got a great knowledge, and it's great to have Russ on the show. Russ Salzberg right there. Gotham Sports app with Russ Salzberg. 8:35 with Joe on the radio. The one, the only, Steve Forbes is going to join us in a moment. And right now, Al is in the newsroom on AM 970, The Answer.
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5: 68 and sunny at 8:35. Al Gattulo with local news first. Here's what's going on. President Trump selecting James McDonald to serve as the next U.S. attorney for the Southern District of New York. In a Truth Social post, Trump says he believes that McDonald can deliver strong results in the new role. McDonald, a former Manhattan prosecutor, would replace Jake Clayton after Clayton was nominated to become Director of National Intelligence. The White House has not said whether McDonald will be formally nominated for Senate confirmation or serve in an acting capacity. McDonald previously worked on Trump's legal team, appealing his New York hush money conviction. A 15-year-old was seriously hurt while riding an e-bike last Wednesday when a car hit the teen. Middletown, New Jersey Deputy Police Chief Paul Bailey says the 15-year-old was riding on a road around 5:25 p.m. Wednesday when the accident happened near an intersection. Bailey says both drivers involved stayed at the scene until the teen was taken to Jersey Shore University Medical Center. New Jersey's new motorized bicycle law classifies all motorized bikes as e-bikes. And the owner and operator will have to be at least 17 years old with a valid driver's license or 15 with a motorized bicycle license. The new law will be enforced after the grace period ends on July 19th. In sports, Yankees over the Blue Jays 8-3, Mets crush the Braves 8-1, and the Carolina Hurricanes are your Stanley Cup champions. They shut out the Vegas Golden Knights 3-0 in Game 6 to win that series 4-2. It's the franchise's first Stanley Cup title since 2006. Rod Brind'Amour becomes the first person in NHL history to win the Stanley Cup as a team's captain and head coach. Stuck in traffic, Debbie Duhame has got the answer.
11: And good morning, Al. Inbound George Washington Bridge still holding on to a 90-minute delay to the upper level, 35 to the lower, Lincoln 45, Holland 45. Expect delays. Van Wyck south into the belt with an accident. It's in the right lane. Over on the thruway, south exit 13 into Nanuet, a crash now on the shoulder. Watch for slowdowns on the LIE westbound at Glen Cove Road. It's a collision in the left lane. More volume getting out through Queens on the LIE. Approaching the Queens Midtown Tunnel, they just cleaned up an accident. Some stop-and-go traffic on 46 west at Valley Road in Clifton. It's an accident being cleared. 206 southbound as you get down through Hillsboro. It's a collision. And the Garden State Parkway north exit 140 heading up through Union. It's an accident. That one is still being cleared over in New Brunswick. Avoid Livingston Ave with fire department activity. Sunny today, high in the 70s. I'm Debbie Duhame with Joe Piscopo, AM 970, The Answer.
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0: Well, I have in front of me, in my hand, the set list for Patriots, Pasta, and Piscopo. We're going to have a blast. We're bringing in the full band. You're going to see some talent that you're just not going to believe. It's going to be very, very exciting. And it's live as live can be, and it's celebrating America. And it's in the Sinatra Room at Carmine's in Times Square. 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We're talking history, patriotism, the future of this great nation. And you know, it's Wednesday. 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We'd love to see you there. This is going to be something, we've been meaning to do for a long time. 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
0: All right, Joe on the radio. Always honored to have Steve Forbes join us, chairman and editor-in-chief at Forbes Media. By the way, co-author of Inflation, What It Is, Why It's Bad, and How to Fix It. Steve and Mr. Forbes, welcome back to the show. Great to have you with us, sir.
22: Good to be with you. Thank you. Especially after the Yankees won and, of course, the now legendary New York Knicks.
0: You know what? I'm a baseball guy. How about the Knicks? We've been talking about it all morning. I don't want to lose that great feel, Steve Forbes. You know, I mean, in all our years in the metropolitan area, I've never seen anything like it. I've never seen a love. And by the way, all cultures, all folks, all ages, just exciting. The bad guys aside, you know, causing havoc in the streets. But, I mean, it was just like nothing I've ever seen, Steve. And that's much needed in this country nowadays, right?
22: It certainly is. And I think that it also is a recognition of what true excellence is and grit. I mean, none of those players in and of themselves are super all-stars, but together with Jalen's leadership, by golly, they played like a team. And the real crowning achievement was they did it in the fourth quarter. They withstood the pressure. They knew how to pull it off against real teams. In the playoffs, you have real teams you play against. And they repeatedly pulled it off. Boy, John Kennedy talked about grace under pressure. These people, led by Jalen, knew how to play under pressure. And what an achievement. And so it's not just 53 years. It's an inspiration of what can be done with human creativity, grit, and teamwork.
0: Beautifully said, Steve Forbes, right on the money. Hey, so listen, I guess oil prices are going to drop if we sign this U.S.-Iran deal on Friday. And I guess we expect oil prices to fall. The stock market's been holding steady. What do you think? What's the reaction to all of this, Steve, if it holds up indeed?
22: Well, the key thing is the Iranians, as we know, are masters, this evil regime, of knowing how to string things out. And so they may be able to get the strait open and to get more ships through. Boy, that'll be very nice. But what's going to be overhanging it all, especially in the next 60 days, is Iran doesn't even have to fire a missile. They don't even have to send up a drone. They can just mutter that something might happen and the strait closes, because company's going to send a ship through the strait unless they know they're absolutely guaranteed safety. And so the Iranians are going to try to wait us out. So I take the attitude, you know, the state of Missouri, they have the slogan, show me. So I'm waiting for the show me, because 47 years of lying, cheating, terror, causing the death of 2,000 Americans.
0: That's right.
22: I'm not celebrating anything yet with these people.
0: Yeah, should we?
22: It's like negotiating with rattlesnakes in the bed.
0: Amen.
22: Better be careful.
0: Amen. Right on the money, Steve Forbes. Should we go? Should we have gone in militarily, like I think President Trump wanted to do? But people are saying, no, you can't go in. Maybe we should have finished it. We still may do it if they don't step up.
22: Well, we may. But I think it's going to come to pass where it's going to be strikes are going to resume again. But I think where we faltered was or made a mistake, being candid, blunt, is with the original ceasefire in April. if we continued to complete the list of targets, which would have taken another 10 or 14 days, dealt with Karg Island, and blocked the strait, that would have been it. Would have been over.
0: You know what? Well said, and I think you're absolutely right. But I like that President Trump's going against. He's got people on, he's got the folks supporting Israel that just want to go in and with more war. And then he's got people on the left that are going to say, oh, Donald Trump's surrendering. So he's walking that thin line and giving these folks the benefit of the doubt. But I think if we have, Steve Forbes, the access to that nuclear dust, if we have access to them to smack them down, and I think hopefully there could be a long-term solution to the number one sponsor to terrorism around the world. That's what people don't understand. We keep talking about the nuclear threat. The number one sponsor for terrorism, Hezbollah, Hamas, the Houthis, and ISIS, it's Iran. So hopefully we have them.
22: Yes, and you hit it on the head. Iran was not a nuclear power. It didn't have nukes when they engaged in this terrorism and their terrorist proxies. And that's the thing, ultimately, yes, I think we will be able to get that dust one way or the other,
0: yep.
22: Donald Trump calls the nuclear dust. But the key thing is then, what about all their other activities? You know, they're trying to save Hezbollah in Lebanon. Yep. So there's still immense work to be done with these characters. So, again, I don't like dealing with rattlesnakes in bed.
0: Yeah. Steve Forbes with Joe Piscopo on the radio. Appreciate it. Hey, will the Fed, what's going to happen with interest rates, you think, this Wednesday? And they're expected to announce a decision on interest rates. What do you think?

0: of stopping that mentality, blocking that mentality, that would ricochet around the world. And I think we would get a much better economic environment. And in terms of interest rates, I hope he starts focusing on the interest that the Fed pays on $3 trillion of bank reserves parked at the Federal Reserve, earning a nice rate of interest, 3.5% or so. And so start reducing that rate so banks have more of an incentive to lend. And I think that would start to take pressure off of long rates, which is hurting the mortgage market. So I think there are things you can start to do without a formal big cut of the interest rate we all read about. What's what they call the federal funds rate, but start focusing on the interest on bank reserves. That would really help stimulate the economy.
1: I tell you, Steve Forbes, people are listening. Before we let you go, sir, World Cup in Jersey, kind of, you know, I mean, I know there's problems. I know there's going to be transportation problems, but making us look good, hopefully, I don't know that we'll make any money on it, but I think.
0: Hey, it's a great event. Yeah. Worldwide event. It's a sort of like the baseball classic in the spring on ultra steroids. And we're discussing why is it that we can have football games, we have concerts, we have tens and tens of thousands of people going in and out of MetLife Stadium without a big problem. Yeah, you have jams, but the traffic flows. Why the World Cup is supposed to be different, I don't know. But leave it to the politicians to not do it right.
1: I know. It's so true. Steve, great chat this morning. Appreciate your valuable time. Please come back when you can, Steve Forbes.
0: Look forward to it. Thank you, Joe. Take care.
1: Thank you, sir. Steve Forbes right there. Chairman, editor-in-chief at Forbes Media. Don't forget, co-author of Inflation, What It Is, Why It's Bad, and How to Fix It. He always has a solution, Steve Forbes does. And Debbie's out there. She's going to get you through the roads of New York City and in New Jersey and the whole Northeast. How are we doing this morning, Debbie Duane?
2: I'll tell you what's happening, Joe. We still have delays at the George Washington Bridge. Really tough to the upper level, over an hour, about 30 to the lower level. Lincoln Tunnel, that's 40. Holland, 40. Watch for delays as you head over to 18. Moving slowly southbound, it's Old Bridge Turnpike in East Brunswick. They're doing construction over there. The Garden State Parkway North, heavy at exit 140 with an accident in Union, then busy right up through Bloomfield. We're still seeing delays on the Harlem River Drive northbound, right into the 130s. It's a collision over there to deal with. We're seeing delays on the Grand Central Parkway West right into the RFK Bridge because of the issues over on the FDR Drive. A lot of volume right now as you head over to the Belt Parkway westbound into Bay 8th. It's an accident. Eastbound Gowanus moving slowly up by 39th and out toward the Prospect. Westbound BQE, heavy traffic getting down right toward the Brooklyn Bridge. You now know where not to go. I'm Debbie Duhaime with Joe Piscopo, AM 970, The Answer.
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3: 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The Answer.
1: Hi, it's Joe Piscopo. Have you heard what is being said about gold and silver? Jamie Dimon just said gold can easily go to $5,000 to $10,000. Bank of America's strategist Michael Harnett said $6,000 gold in the spring. And now multiple reports are noting a historic squeeze in the physical silver market, which is why silver has been outperforming gold this year. Yet both are significantly outperforming the U.S. stock indexes. 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
0: 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Mr. Weatherman! Stephen Parr, Mr. Weatherman. 5 minutes before 9 o'clock with Stephen Parr. Stephen, how we doing, storm guys, meteorologists? Looking pretty darn good today, eh?
2: It's gorgeous. Joe, do you remember back in school? Think back for a minute. And you would go, and it would be a beautiful day. Yeah. And you go, hey, teacher, can we do class outside today? Can we like, dissect this frog out on the front lawn of the high school? Can we do that?
0: I remember that like yesterday, man. Bloomfield. They would go out front under the tree. They'd go under a tree, you know. And that was the best. That was the best. What do you think? Today's one of those days to do that, huh?
2: Hey, boss man. Hey, Laura, can we do the radio show from outside today?
0: Let's do it. We can do it, man. Do it. Listen, we're going to be in Times Square. Hopefully, yeah. I'd love for you to come up for that. I know that's a trek, but we're going to do it from Times Square on the 23rd live. Live as live could be, you know. So I think we might be inside, you know. But today you got a beautiful day, not fall-like, but it's going to hit 80, you think, in New York City. It'll be like 80?
2: Yeah, I'm looking at 82 is what I'm calling for in New York. Lots of sunshine for us today. A beautiful, beautiful day outside. And we're going to keep that nice weather around tomorrow. A little bit cooler tomorrow. Low of 61. We hit a high of 78 tomorrow afternoon. Some of that cooler air starts to filter in behind this cold front that came through earlier today. But they will start to warm back up towards the end of the week. Now, on your birthday, there are showers and thunderstorms coming through. Right. We've got some rain coming through then. But there's a warm-up following that. So we'll be back in the upper 80s as we finish off the week. But next couple of days, today and tomorrow, really, really nice weather for us.
0: Oh, I love it. Stephen Parr, always great chatting with you, my dear friend. Thank you, sir.
2: My pleasure, Joe. Anything for you, my buddy.
0: Thank you, man. Stephen Farr, Storm Guys, meteorologist, American Ground Radio with Louis Avalone, 5 p.m. on AM 970. The Answer every Saturday. Mike Davis, you don't want to miss. No. You don't want to miss Mike Davis, trust me. From Article 3, he's right on the money always. He's going to talk about the final Supreme Court cases on the docket. Kyle Bailey is going to, we've not talked about it, about those folks who died in the Missouri skydiving plane crash. Oh, so sad. So, and then we'll be back with the guys right at the top of the 9 o'clock hour. Yeah, man, 4 hours of live radio. Hey, man, that's what we do. This is how we roll, and we ain't going nowhere, baby.
3: 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The Answer.
4: 67 degrees at 8:59. Al Gattulo with local news first. Here's what's going on. Police in Bloomfield Township, New Jersey, in Essex County, warning residents about a bear that was spotted yesterday morning in Wattasessing Park. Some residents say they were surprised to learn about the sighting because such incidents are usually associated with northern and western parts of the Garden State. They remind residents not to approach bears and to report sightings to local authorities. Police are asking for the public's help in finding suspects wanted for vandalizing a yellow taxi in Manhattan. The incident happened last Thursday when several people said to have targeted a yellow taxi near West 36th Street and 7th Avenue in the Midtown area. Vandals allegedly damaged the windshield and hood of the vehicle. No injuries reported. And a new study lists two of the cleanest beaches in the United States are located on the Jersey Shore. The study comes from the website island.com and ranks 9 saltwater beaches according to state health departments and the Popular Swim Guide, a website that gives water quality information on beaches, lakes, and rivers. Point Pleasant Beach is ranked 2nd nationwide, while Stone Harbor Beach in Cape May County comes in at number 6. In sports, it was the Yankees over the Blue Jays 8-3, Mets crushed the Braves 8-1, and the Carolina Hurricanes beating the Vegas Golden Knights 3-0 in Game 6 to win the Stanley Cup Championship 4-2. You now know what's going on. I'm Al Gattulo, AM 970, The Answer.
5: Breaking news this hour from Town Hall. I'm Rich Thomason. Friday may bring the signing of a preliminary deal between the U.S. and Iran, this memorandum of understanding announced by President Trump. The BBC's Gary O'Donohue says there are a number of key loose ends that have yet to be tied up.
6: The deal, while crucial, is just a beginning. It will kick off a period of 60 days during which the U.S. and Iran will have to agree on how to destroy and remove Iran's nuclear material. That in itself could easily falter. The exact status of the Strait of Hormuz is also something over which divergent views are still apparent. And the timing of sanctions relief and the unfreezing of Iranian assets is still not consistent between both parties.
5: And word of the deal comes as the G7 summit gets underway in Europe.
7: Top of the list of priorities for G7 nations is reopening the Strait of Hormuz so that oil and gas from the Persian Gulf can flow out again to world markets. France and Britain have a proposal to help with that. They are offering warships that could help escort tankers through the strait and also get rid of any mines. That proposal is expected to be discussed as part of wider talks on the Middle East, both at a leaders' dinner that kicks off the G7 this evening and through the next 3 days of talks to Wednesday.
5: That's correspondent John Lester. Crude prices have tumbled since the agreement was announced. And today's AAA national average for a gallon of gas, $4.06. That is down a penny from yesterday's, down 46 cents from a month ago. The latest Russian attack on Ukraine killed 11 people, more than 50 others wounded. The assault also damaging a renowned religious site in Kiev. And watching Wall Street, the Dow futures are up 532 points, gain of 1%. NASDAQ futures 613 points, that's a gain of 2%. More on these stories, townhall.com.
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3: Stuck in traffic? We've got the answer.
12: Good morning. Alternate side parking rules in effect. Watch for delays on the PATH trains. Newark to World Trade with mechanical problems over at World Trade. We're seeing slowdowns inbound George Washington Bridge of 90 minutes to the upper 40 to the lower Lincoln 45, Holland 45. Van Wyck south at the belt. It's an accident being cleared. Watch for slowdowns on 46 West getting into Route 3 with a crash being worked on. Garden State Parkway north at 140. A collision there. Southbound Garden State Parkway heavy through 140 as well. 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Sunny today, high into the 70s. You now know where not to go. I'm Debbie Duhaime with Joe Piscopo, AM 970, The Answer. 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

0: like next week almost already.
1: Well, the 24th, you know. And then I thought, listen, listen, how are you? It's Joe on the radio, 906. And thank you. Bing Crosby, thank you. You know, Mike Connor's bride, Beth, got that record for us, and we have played it and worn it out, and we love it because it's patriotic. So I want, this is what I want to do, and I shouldn't say, tell you, I should surprise you, but I want Joe Sebelia to dress up as Uncle Sam.
2: Oh, you're going to spoil it?
1: Should I not spoil it?
2: Well, it's too late now.
3: Right. Well, meanwhile, CBS was doing a story this morning. I wanted to say something, but I thought we were keeping it under the hat. They were searching who is the real Uncle Sam, and I wanted to say, Joe Sebelia!
1: Yeah, well, he'll dress up as Carol Channing.
2: I'll go with Uncle Sam.
3: Patriots, pasta, Piscopo, and Channing.
4: Turns out that Uncle Sam sounded like Carol Channing.
3: Mm-hmm. Yeah,
4: nobody ever actually heard Uncle Sam. They only saw him. I want you.
1: You're sick. We've corrupted it completely, Al.
2: A little bit. We have. A little bit. We have.
1: But I always like James Cagney, you know, I'm a Yankee Doodle Dandy. A Yankee Doodle Do or Die. A real live nephew of my Uncle Sam. Yeah.
2: You dirty rat.
1: You dirty rat. I mean, you know what I mean?
2: You dirty rat.
1: I know, man. I'm ready. Well, I'm thinking of patriotic. So, all right, we'll surprise everybody. We won't say nothing. We'll surprise everybody. But I just love it. We're going to have some fun with it. And so maybe some guest stars will come in, so we'll have a lot of fun. Patriots, pasta, and Piscopo coming up. I'm putting a set list together, and I have it in front of me, and I just there's so much to do, and we don't have a lot of time, so we will have a blast, and we invite you to join us. Yeah, all right. I don't want to leak this, but I'll tell you right this. We should do The House I Live In, right, Joe Sebelia? I mean, you know.
2: Well, I think you should do The House I Live In. I don't think The House I Live In coming from Joe Sebelia dressed as
1: a Yankee Doodle Dandy. So now it's my birthday coming up, and I have to tell you, as you listen, and people take the time to listen, oh, gosh, well, I can't believe we've been on the air for almost 11 years. I really can't believe. Because it just seems quick. The guys go, no, it seems like a century.
2: I haven't been here for 11. I've only been here for six and change.
3: Yeah,
2: so.
3: I've been here for all of it.
1: Yeah, that's exactly right. And we're proud to have you, Al, here, and you, Joe, and Debbie, and now Steve and Parr. So now... This is the best. So now I'm running around. All the kids are coming to the house, right? So this weekend, I see another Amazon package out front. So I take it there, and I rip it open real quick. And then I look, it says Florsheim on. And I go, Florsheim, what is it? And I see, and there's a really nice pair of, like, these blue shoes. And I go, because I ordered me obsessed with blue shoes. I probably ordered the wrong one. I said, okay, I'll put it aside. I'll send it back, and I'll get a return. Right. And I'll do it like that. And then right about then, my son, who was coming in, before he came in, I got a text saying, Dad, don't open any packages that are outside delivered by Amazon, because a lot of them are your presents. So now I put, oh, God.
3: Surprise!
1: Do you fake it or not? So now cut to...
3: Ta-da!
1: Cut to Joey comes in, and we laugh. I could laugh with my kid. God bless him. He makes me laugh like nothing else. And we have such a good time, and we're going through everything, what's going on. And we had dinner and the dang. And then I said, oh, God, I better turn in. I got to get ready to get up in the morning. And I'm going, you got a package here. Did you open the package? I go, I don't know.
3: That was a bear.
1: I turned into Larry David. I do the Larry David. So he goes, you opened the package. And I started to laugh. And he goes, did you open? Because you know what? It's okay.
3: Yeah, but just said, but said, you should have just said. I got the text after. I didn't realize, you know.
1: No, so I said. He goes, did you open? Did you peek? And I cracked up laughing. I said, those are the nicest blue shoes I've ever seen in my life. And we had such a laugh. And then it was Sunday night. Yeah, so I was doing the Frank Sinatra show. So I'm wearing them tonight, and they are. They're great. Nice. So thank you to my son. He goes, happy birthday, Dad. So I thought he was going to be like.
3: But I like the Larry David reference. Well, I love that there's two episodes that are really funny with Larry in that show recently where he wears the MAGA hat so people won't sit next to him.
1: Yeah.
3: which I think is brilliant. I actually think it's really funny. These two people, oh, okay, I'm going to sit here. And he puts the MAGA hat on and shows them. They're like, okay, we'll go sit somewhere else. And then the one where he acts mentally handicapped so that he can avoid conversation. I have never laughed so hard in my life. As and the guy is the guy, like, he leaves and the other guy looks at him. He's like, what are you doing? What's wrong with you? But that's Larry. So
1: you know what, though? That's what I'm talking about, too. When I think about the Knicks win this weekend, you had Larry, you had Dave, you had Jerry Seinfeld, and people going after Jerry about Free Palestine. Will you stop with the Free Palestine?
3: Well, yeah,
1: hold on. You don't understand what you're talking about. You have no idea. And you want to talk of Free Palestine. First of all, Jerry goes, Palestine doesn't exist.
3: Right.
1: And he's right. You go into that, let's deal with this. And then you got Bill Clinton saying, I gave them, the Palestinians, so much. It could have been not only a two-state solution, right. They had whatever they wanted. And you know what Bill Clinton said? They turned it down.
3: Yep.
1: And it's not the Gazans. It's not the Palestinians. It's Hamas.
3: Right.
1: Who freed the Palestinians, the Gazans, from Hamas? Donald Trump, Bibi Netanyahu. And you know who else? To really stick it to you, anti-Semites, Israel. Israel has freed you from the hold that Hamas has in what you refer to as the Palestinian territory. Inexcusable, and I applaud Jerry for having the guts to speak.
3: But Joe, part of the problem is, and this is where I think this is where social media and these phones have gotten in the way. Like, a person can't just go to a game and enjoy it and walk out the door and not be accosted.
1: Or get a picture.
3: But it's these opportunists who sit there and wait and wait and wait and then try to do this gotcha thing on a celebrity where you can't blame a lot of these people sometimes. They get out of their car, they go right inside, they don't even bother acknowledging the fans.
1: Yep.
3: They try not to, whatever. And it just because they don't want to be caught in a moment where they're unaware, they say something and then it goes out viral. And they're now having to backpedal and send out, statements and spokespeople and all kinds of other nonsense. Just leave these people alone. The guy's a basketball fan. Why do you need to get a political statement from the guy as he's walking by? It's ridiculous.
1: I know. Then I'm watching one guy in front of Jerry, and he goes, selfie, Jerry? And Jerry goes, sure, why not? And Jerry's not like... He's approachable, but he's not like gregarious. Like I would say, hey, where you from? How you doing? I want to know. Jerry's like just a nice guy. Just a nice, decent gentleman, Jerry Seinfeld is. He always has been. And so now someone goes up, some little guy, I saw it online. Jerry, selfie, Jerry, selfie, Jerry. And then the guy puts the camera out. He does a peace sign. He goes, free Palestine. Can I get a free Palestine? Jerry goes, no. Like that, that doesn't exist. Boom.
3: Right.
1: Shut the guy down. The guy, like.
3: That's two separate ones you're talking about.
1: That's right. People got to stop. You don't know what you're talking about. And when you have, and when I see this guy, Mamdani, go up against ICE, he doesn't know what he's talking about.
3: Right.
1: ICE is locking up murderers and pedophiles and sexual assaults. And don't forget that what Homeland Security has done, and it's under, a lot of it's under ICE, they have saved, are you ready for the numbers? 146,000 children, illegal immigrant children that have been trafficked up. Is it sex traffic? You don't know. And then this, please stay with me for a second. They are going to now send the people back to the parents. This is what the Trump administration is going to do. We'll send these children. There were 300,000 they don't found. And Donald Trump finds 150,000 almost of them. And we're going to send them back to the parents. The left comes up with a lawsuit said, no, you can't send them back to the parents. They have to stay here and be processed. This is a sickness. It's a sickness. Everybody's got to stop. That's what was great about the Knicks win. It was no politics. Everybody was together.
3: Yeah.
1: But don't be, we are here. I'm like the news whisperer. I'm going to tell you what really happened. Listen to what I'm telling you about those migrant children that have come in and been trafficked in. No one's telling you. The story hit and then it goes away. And now we're talking about the UFC fight and the patriotism from last night in Washington, which was great. You know, we switched from that. Now we're going to Iran and everything. Now we got to talk about, with Mike Davis, the Supreme Court. Don't forget, saving those children is epic. And if there's a prize, a Nobel Prize or something, the administration should get for that. But gosh, don't tell me about Palestine. Don't tell me about the Gazans. I don't want to hear that because you don't know your facts. And Mamdani has no idea. And boy, there's nothing. I'm not going to buy Mamdani. Well, you know, it's good and you know, it's okay. No, it's not going to be okay because he's an anti-Semite and he hates Israel and it's not going to change. Okay, there it is. 916 with Joe on the radio. Everybody getting the 250? You know, 250 years is nothing. 250 years is nothing. 250 years is a baby of a country. I remember when we had the, 200 years of America. God, I remember that like yesterday. We all celebrated. It was great, and hopefully we're trying to get that back now. But the only thing I do when I see that number, and I know we're celebrating on AM 970 The Answer, the Patriots Pasta Episcopo in Times Square, we're going to be celebrating 250 years. Man, we are just a baby nation, and we can lose it. And there's a good portion of us that want to take it away. So when Donald Trump does the event like he did last night, he's criticized for it. Like, oh, what is he doing, the UFC fight? It was a patriotic celebration of America, and it is, in my opinion, much needed because it takes a lot of young people at that UFC. That's all young people. You look at the White House yesterday. My gosh, they were so energetic, and it was so patriotic, and I think we really need to lean on that because you got people just trying to take it away. All right, just wanted to get that going. So, everything, Joey, everything all right? Did we touch on anything else? Do I miss something? Come on.
2: No. No, I don't think you missed anything. Ronnie Schell passed away at 94. Gene Shalit passed away at 100.
1: Yeah, Gene Shalit, man. How much did you love Gene Shalit? The guy with the mustache and the hair on Today's Show, right?
2: Yeah, Today. He was the film critic for the Today Show.
1: He was 100, man. He's 100.
2: He just turned 100 a few months ago. He was a character. Did you ever meet him?
1: Yeah, I think I was on the I promoted projects with him, and he was always decent and always nice. And he was never vicious in his reviews. It was always just if he didn't like it, you know, he did it in a nice way. Am I right?
2: Well, he was infamous. It was the puns that he always used in the reviews that he was known for. Yeah, so I don't know. I'd like maybe I'll come dress as Gene Shalit to the thing. What do you think?
1: That's a great idea. That I would like to
2: see. One of the two, G. Shalit or Uncle. Depends which costume is more in the budget for AM 9.
1: I'm trying to touch on everything, and I know we got a break. We got a break from Mike, but, you know, they're going after, I could see that the left goes after Elon Musk. Elon Musk, if you were a welder and you joined SpaceX like 10 years ago, whatever it was, right? And then you were making 28 something an hour, right? And then what Elon Musk did and his team, finance team, they would give you an opportunity to buy some stock. They would give you some stock. There is a welder that had those exact numbers that I just told you about. You know what he's worth now? $1 million. And there's a litany of folks from SpaceX. That is capitalism at its very best. And you're not going to hear about it from the fringe media. And there's a story, and there's a lot of things that I see that break that we don't get a chance to tell you about. That is awesome. You got to salute Elon Musk for doing that and giving people, you know, a chance to make a lot of money and being truly a part of the company. Hopefully a lot of other corporations will just follow Elon in that regard. Hey, Debbie's out there. Mike Davis is going to be fired up. Debbie Duhame's out there looking out for you on the roads.
5: Mm-hmm.
1: Deb, are you going to come? Are you going to be there, Patriots Pasta Episcopo? Are you coming by?
5: Of course. I wouldn't miss it for the world. I'm going to stay up late that night and party with you guys.
1: Can you dress like Betsy Ross, maybe? Is that a good idea?
5: That would be a good idea. Or like something patriotic, definitely. I'll definitely have to come up with a patriotic outfit, right?
1: This is going to be fun. Debbie's out there looking out for you at 920 on AM 970 The Answer. Thanks, Deb.
5: Thanks, Joe. Let's go out to the Van Wyck northbound, slowing down right by Linden Boulevard. It's an accident. One lane is blocked over there. We're still seeing delays as you take a ride over to the westbound BQE. Heavy traffic into Meeker Morgan. The eastbound side of the BQE bunching up, getting up toward the Battery Tunnel and out toward the Brooklyn Bridge. Watch for some slowdowns on 35 northbound at Ortley Ave, getting out through Lavalette. It looks like some police department activity. We're still seeing delays on the New Jersey Turnpike, eastern spur north at 15W with a collision on the shoulder. Traffic is still slowing down, Joe, on 18 in both directions for East Brunswick with construction. Harlem River Drive northbound in the 130s. A collision inbound George Washington Bridge, 45, Lincoln 30, Holland still 45 from 1 and 9. Checking in on the forecast, sunny today, high in the 70s. You now know where not to go. I'm Debbie Duhame with Joe Piscopo, AM 970, The Answer.
1: Thanks, Debbie Duhame. We're talking about Patriots Pasta Episcopal. We're going to have so much fun, but we want you to be there. It's June 24th, 6 p.m. Wednesday at Carmine's in Times Square. Seating is limited. We're going to have a blast, though. And a lot of our friends are going, and it's kind of celebrating. 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It says Patriots Pasta and Episcopal. We want to see you there. It's a nice early evening. You're going to have huge servings of delicious food from Carmine's. It's in the Sinatra Room. It doesn't get more old school New York than that. And we're going to talk about our love for the greatest country on planet Earth, the United States of America. 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
1: 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FastTech Industries is a DeFazio company. All right, I don't got it. Let's see. Wait, here it is. Beautiful. Thank you. Whoa, did he write this article? Should I look at this? Where is is it? Where is it? Where is it? Come on, don't do this to me. Oh, I can't. Oh, Jesus. Hey, Joe on the radio, you know, Mike Davis is founder of Article 3, former law clerk for Justice Neil Gorsuch, former chief counsel for nominations for the United States Senate Committee on the Judiciary. Mike, thank you for taking the time with us this morning. Great to have you with us. How you doing, my friend? Good. You know what? We're okay. I'm fired up. We're coming up with solutions, I think. And I want to just ask, if I may, because you know this better than anybody, before we go to this piece that you have, the outstanding Supreme Court cases that still need to be heard before the end of the season. The vital ones, Mike Davis, if you would be so kind, sir. Oof. Hmm. Yeah, I like Mike Davis. You're amazing. I know that was all off the top of your head, too. Thank you so much, sir. We appreciate it. You know, I'm a bit of a bleeding heart, guilty as charged, being the grandson of immigrants. But when they, you know, when my people came here, they learned the language, they learned the laws, they wanted to be American. They came with an American flag in their hand to this great country on this birthright citizenship, which is vital. Mike, tell us about the business, man, the business that is China. People, this is a big business, bringing people in, bringing pregnant gals in, and correct me if I'm wrong, sir, having babies here, and all of a sudden, boom, and now I hear there's like a million people that were the very well-to-do Chinese came to America, they have babies here, then they go back, they get indoctrinated by the Communist Party, they can vote! Mike, they're able to vote! This is so dangerous, and we appreciate you talking about it, we hear the president talking about it. I don't know that people understand that, Mike Davis, correct? Black Wow. And Mike, if I take it a step further, and this is just me shooting from the hip, you see a lot of people who are on city councils, you see online, and it's not like America. They take over different areas, you know, and they bring in their own laws, and they bring in, you know, what Ilhan Omar has done with Somalia, you know, it's everything's for Somalia. It's not for America. Should you have to be born in America to run for public office? I mean, is that too dramatic and drastic to say, Mike Davis, do you think? Yeah.
9: If you're not coming to America, look, I came from Irish immigrants. If you're not coming to America, become Americans and be part of our success, you shouldn't be here. And I think Somali pirates who are coming here and ripping us off and not assimilating into our society and having Somali no-go zones in Minneapolis and elsewhere, that's exercise our crucial sovereign power as the people, which is to control our border and should control our populace.
1: Yeah, Mike Davis on the line, and I know streaming wise we have it's a little bumpy out there. I see you and I hear you, and we love that you're letting us know. But you'll be able to we'll repost this later with Mike on the air. Mike, before we let you go, we always appreciate your valuable time. Tell us about this piece that you wrote at Fox News that Congress must finally kill hidden tax on your online shopping cart. What I order all the time. What am I missing, Mike Davis? We miss you. I miss you. That loads mic there. Okay. Let me tell you, too, I'm going to tell the guys that Joe, missing the entire interview Joe has on iHeart, we'll have to listen to it, hopefully, on the replay in the audio. Jim, thank you for that. Thank you for that. Yeah, if you get it on the replay, we can hear you, but not Mike. Yeah, and I just said we're on it. You know, I just want to tell you, before we break, and we got to break, we really got to break, I apologize for the streaming. I don't know what's up with it because it's not only here. It's at every station I go to. Streaming is a nightmare. And it's the 21st century and someone's got to fix it and they don't. And it's some days it's good. Some days it's bad. And I'm pulling what hair I have left out. You know, I don't understand it. So we apologize to you, but we're trying so very hard to give you the best broadcast possible. And thank you, Mike Davis, for enlightening us. And you'll be able to hopefully when we repost this at the end of in about a half an hour, you'll be able to hear Mike's interview. All right, let's go to Al. He's in the newsroom on AM 970, The Answer.
10: Degrees and sunny at 937. Al Gattuo with local news first. Here's what's going on. A longtime TV news staple in New York City stepping away. Braves 8-1, and the Carolina Hurricanes are Stanley Cup champions, beating the Vegas Golden Knights 3-0 in Game 6, including a series 4-2 in the franchise's first Stanley Cup title since 2006. Ron Brindamore becomes the first person in NHL history to win the Stanley Cup as a team captain, as well as the head coach. Stuck in traffic? Debbie Duhane's got the answer.
11: Hey, good morning, Al. Inbound George Washington Bridge 45, Lincoln.
1: What do you got, Joe? What happened?
12: Joe, don't say anything. You're audible in preview over the air. There's some crazy thing going on here in New York. I don't know what it is. So just be careful what you're saying, because whatever you're saying is going over the air.
1: Oh, thank you. Wow. That's
12: right now what you're saying is going over the air.
1: Okay. Well, thank you, Joe. And you know what? I have you on speakerphone so they can hear you as well. Great. Say hi to everyone, Joseph. Hi, everybody. How are you? All right. We'll stand by. Thank you. Thank you. Hey, Joey on the radio. So my mic's like constantly open and you can't dictate what's on and what's off the air, guys. Is that what's happening now? Is that what's going on? Hello? Hello? I got you there. Is that all right? Is that all right? Okay. And that's okay with everybody, I guess. We're not even worrying about it. Jeez. Only me. You think it's easy. 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
1: Hi, it's Joe Piscopo. We're having, due to technical difficulties, but you know what? As hopefully you could hear me. I'd love that you give us your information online and you can get right back to us. Well, I'll talk about it in a second. 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Let me tell you about Arthur Lee and LifeHack. 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When I'm at the event with Ben Carson, you know, and with Arthur, and Kilmeade was there, and we were having such a great time. 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Made in America. FDA registered, okay? And I tell you, approximately 5,000 people die from choking in the United States alone every year. 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
1: Love Salem. Oh, were you listening? I got a raw open mic. Is that what you're telling me, Joe Sibilia? Is that right?
2: Yes. Yes, but nobody can hear us at the moment, so it's just you.
1: Wait. No one can hear you guys either.
2: Nobody can hear us.
1: Oh my gosh, I'm so sorry. I was just saying how much I love my job. How much I loved Joe and Al and Debbie. Oh my gosh, I do. So let me, if I may, pull back the curtain. Joe Piscopo, we're working our way to Mike Gallagher. I don't understand how there could be a single minor, minuscule technical failure.
2: An update. Wait, apparently, they can hear us normally on the radio. It's okay. Apparently on the computer web stream.
1: Okay, that so people can hear you on AM 970 broadcast, the 50,000 yes. watts that go out, and then and about 2,000 of it that's directed to New York. So we could hear you on the radio. But
3: yes, we've gotten the all clear from Peter Feivlin, who came into the room to give us the thumbs up
1: you,
3: that
1: Peter.
3: They can hear us.
1: Thank you, Peter. You know what? But you're streaming, so oof. So can they hear me streaming, but they can't hear you guys, right?
3: Correct.
2: Evidently.
1: All right, let me just.
3: So it was you. It was like it was like you were interviewing important person and asking like the critical question at that moment, and all the listeners heard was
1: nothing. Sorry. All right, well, you know what though, I gotta tell you, and here is Jim. I got that Joe Piscopo show missing the entire interview on iHeart, sorry about that. And then somebody else said
3: Mike Davis sounded great. He was fantastic.
1: He was
2: well,
1: great.
2: Well, here's the hope we have that it came through correctly on the podcast feed, because it's different than the air feed.
1: Okay.
2: So it may be normal for the podcast.
1: So many people are listening. Let me just address the folks listening streaming, because there's so many folks. And I'm so humbled by that, by the way. You go to AM970TheAnswer.com. You stream it. I know Captain Frank is listening. I know Ricky in Wisconsin. I get the notes from San Diego, Tennessee, California. It's Florida. And that's really cool. I'm sorry. You know, I'd love that. So let me apologize for you that we have a little streaming situation. And here Jim goes, it's all good, Joe. It was like listening to, listen to this. This is why I love you. It's all because the guy couldn't hear what the other person was saying. And Jim goes, it was all good, Joe. It was like listening to my ex, you know, a one-sided conversation. Okay. I'm right with you, Jim. I got you. Could hear everything you were saying, even the typing in the background, but couldn't hear Debbie Duhaime or anyone else. Oh, yeah, it's an app thing probably, Jim. So we apologize to you for that, and we thank you for listening and always being there. Only getting one channel streaming. K-Mac, we love you, man. Thank you so much. Someone else can't hear Mike Davis. There's audio problems. You know what? Audio, please. Can't hear Mike. Hurry. I know. Jack, I'm sorry about that. Another. So I apologize. What I don't understand, and this is what makes Joey crazy on the radio, it's the 21st century, for goodness sake. There's no reason. Oh, and this too. Oh, well, I'm sorry. Sometimes I'll listen to other shows that I'm doing, and then in the middle of a song I'm playing, it just stops. It just dies. Can we get the streaming thing down? Can we get it down? And I know it's probably just a glitch. And you don't know. We could be being ambushed. It could be people that just are not patriotic, who do not understand what we're talking about, you know, who just hate America. They could be ambushing us. That's the danger, I always think. But I see a lot of problems nowadays streaming. And
3: I think it's more like some guy in a central location. Yeah. And he's, you know, in the middle of the country, and he just goes, what does this button do? And just pushes the button. Because I've had that happen before. And all the time in this business, I was training somebody, and there's...

0: line and it's some AI generated thing and you can't talk to anybody in customer service. And then when you get somebody, they're in a hut somewhere in the Philippines. So, yeah.
1: See, but you could just say with the Mike Davis interview, you just say you were going for a Bob Newhart thing. We'll put it out on an album called The Button Down Mind of Joe Piscopo.
2: People waiting for Mike all morning long. But when we broadcast it, we're off in about 10 minutes. And hopefully Mike Gallagher will come up. Will we be able to, when we podcast this out, they'll be able to hear the
1: interview? We're going to find out in 10 minutes when we hear the podcast. So hopefully, it's a different feed, so hopefully.
2: It ain't easy. I tell you, it ain't easy.
1: Here in the studio, yeah, we could hear everything. So
0: right.
1: I think the recording should be okay.
0: Yeah.
2: All right. Well, because Mike was a great conversation with Mike Davis, so stay tuned on that one, please. And we hopefully will get that in the podcast as we podcast this sucker out. This is why I like working live, baby. I like working live as live could be, but I don't know what happened with the streaming. We'll get to the bottom of it. 10 minutes before 10 o'clock, and hopefully as we go, you're listening. If you don't hear anything, Debbie is doing the traffic, and I'll try to translate when we come back. gosh, you can't make it up. There's nothing's easy. Hey, Debbie, how are we doing traffic-wise throughout New York on this Monday? Okay.
3: Oh, we've got issues, that's for sure. I'll tell you what's going on. Joe, have a great day, by the way. Let's see what's happening on 31 as you get down through Flemington. Everything is closed, 31 southbound as you get down past 202. The problem is an accident involving a pedestrian. That's an ongoing investigation. Also in Union City, Bergen Boulevard is closed in both directions. Accident with a downed utility pole. We're still seeing this closure in New Brunswick on Livingston Ave with fire department activity. Harlem River Drive is really tough. Northbound getting up through the 130s. It's an accident. Two lanes blocked over there. Troubles continue right now as you head to the LIE West. Heavy traffic right through Casino Boulevard. Westbound belt slowing down at Lefferts Boulevard. Lots of volume Van Wyck North into Linden Boulevard. It's an accident blocking a lane over there as well. And we're still seeing delays this morning as you head over to the inbound GWB of 45 minutes. Lincoln down to 15. Holland still 25. You now know where not to go. I'm Debbie Duhame with Joe Piscopo. 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
4: It is a gorgeous day across the city today. Can't ask for much better than this. A high temperature right around 82 degrees. Partly cloudy skies. Just a few clouds here and there to make the skies look interesting. Tomorrow morning, a low of 61. We hit a high of 78, again with partly cloudy skies. And we'll wait till Wednesday to start bringing in our next chance for rain. I'm StormGuys.live meteorologist Stephen Parr.
0: Hey, thank you, Stephen Parr. Let me tell you about Michael's of Brooklyn. You know, if you want the best homemade Italian food, well, you got to get to Michael's of Brooklyn, Avenue R off of Nostrand. And you can say hello to Fred and Johnny and Marianne and Michael himself. And, you know, if you can't get to Michael's, I always tell you, you can join the Sauce of the Month Club. I love this, actually. 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And I will personally attest to the authenticity in every single one of the recipes. You know, everything made from scratch. And it's right there in Brooklyn off of Avenue R. Now, you could go and get the supermarket, Michael's of Brooklyn. You go any supermarket, you'll see, hey, look, there's what Joe's talking about. But you got to get out to Michael's of Brooklyn. It's like, it's legendary, and you're going to love it. The ambiance, the best of the Italian-American culture, Michael's of Brooklyn, 718-998-7851, okay? You got to call because everybody's going. 718-998-7851. I love telling you about Michael's of Brooklyn, 718-998-7851. Michael's of Brooklyn, by the way, has been serving that community since 1964. 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

0: sing along with Dave Clark right now on the radio. Our streaming is back. Isn't that great? I think we got it back, guys. We good? You know? Do we know?
1: Yes. I sure hope so.
0: You know, all right. Well, we apologize. I don't know what went down. Also, I don't trust anybody. And I think a lot of the time, because we believe in country, we believe in family, I believe in God. I will tell you how great God is. I will tell you that Jesus Christ is my Lord and Savior. Praise Jesus. But you know what? If you say those things, people go, oh, I got to turn it off. I support Israel. I think Israel has a right to exist. Oh, my God, you can't say that on the radio. We better stop the streaming. I don't know. You never know. The devil works in mysterious ways. I am telling you. So right now, I think we're back, and we apologize for that. But keep in touch with us. I love that you keep in touch. We have a great back and forth, you know, on the radio and streaming-wise. Just hit me at Jersey Joe Piscopo, you know, on X. And maybe a note to Elon Musk to loosen up a little bit, because I'm being throttled. I've had the same followers for like, oh, I don't know, 3 years, you know? Come on, Elon, a little help there, if you would. But really, let us know, because you are the most important, vital thing of this this thing of ours, this radio show. You are it, all right? Along with our sponsors, who we love dearly. All right, Joey, thank you. Albert, thank you. Debbie, thank you. Stephen, thank you. Cara Fasara, thank you. Molly and Tom, thank you very much. Mert Roberts is now podcasting this out, and you'll be able to get that Mike Davis interview, okay? Hey, it's Piscopo. Hey, it's a Monday. Hey, Mike Gallagher's coming up. Go out and make it the absolute best day that you can, okay? Because you deserve it.
2: 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The answer.
3: 70 degrees at 9:59. I'm Al Gattulo with local news first. Here's what's going on. President Trump congratulating the NBA champion New York Knicks. Knicks won the title after defeating the San Antonio Spurs 94-90 in Game 5 of the NBA Finals. In a post on Truth Social following the victory, Trump wrote, "What a year it has been, but even more so, what incredible playoff wins we have all witnessed." He also congratulated Knicks owner Jim Dolan. This championship, the third in the team's franchise history, their first since 1973. The cost of cooking out this summer is on the rise. According to the newly released Wells Fargo Summer Barbecue Food Report, grilling for 10 people will set you back an average of $161, or about $16 per person. The price of beef has soared by 14% this year. Chicken and pork products rose 3%. Hot dogs are up 5%. Wall Street opening sharply higher after the U.S. and Iran reached the tentative peace agreement. Global markets surged as oil prices plunged after President Trump said Sunday he authorized the reopening of the Strait of Hormuz. The formal signing of the framework deal set for Friday in Switzerland. At the opening bell, the Dow jumped over 600 points. S&P 500 gained 1.5%, and the Nasdaq soared more than 2% to start the session. You now know what's going on. Have a great day, everyone. I'm Al Gattulo, AM 970, The Answer.

0: Milwaukee News this hour from Town Hall. I'm Rich Thomason. Wall Street opened sharply higher this morning following the lead of overseas markets as investors applaud word of a preliminary peace deal between the U.S. and Iran. It is expected to be signed later in the week.
1: President Trump taking to Truth Social, writing, "The deal with the Islamic Republic of Iran is now complete. Congratulations to all. I hereby fully authorize the toll-free opening of the Strait of Hormuz and simultaneously herewith authorize the immediate removal of the United States naval blockade. Ships of the world, start your engines, let the oil flow." And Vice President J.D. Vance telling Fox News this deal will transform the Middle East for the next 50 years. Laura Winters reporting.
0: The ultimate fate of Iran's nuclear program, apparently still up in the air, will be subject to further talks in the coming 2 months. And as one war cools down, another heats up.
2: Ukraine's interior minister described the attack on the capital Kyiv as a major blow with significant destruction of civilian infrastructure. The city's mayor, Vitaly Klitschko, said some houses and cars caught fire after being hit by debris from drones. He said the attack damaged electricity lines and left more than 140,000 people without power. In the northeastern city of Kharkiv, at least 5 rescue workers were killed while putting out a fire caused by Russian strikes. Russia also says its territory has come under attack from Ukraine.
0: The BBC's Simon Hancock. President Trump is on his way to the G7 summit in Europe, where the Iran peace deal as well as the ongoing war in Ukraine will figure prominently on the agenda. And watching Wall Street this hour, stocks are sharply higher. The Dow is up 578 points, gain of more than 1%. The S&P, 622 points higher. It's up more than 2%. Townhall.com.
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6: 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In June of 1775, America didn't yet exist. There were no stars and stripes, no constitution, no nation. But there was George Washington. Standing before a ragtag colonial army, Washington accepted command, knowing the odds were against him. The most powerful military on earth stood across the battlefield. Washington didn't promise an easy victory. He promised resolve. He led not as a king, but as a citizen. And when the war was finally won, he did something unheard of in history. He gave up power and went home. George Washington proved that in America, our leaders serve the people, not the other way around. That example helped define who we are as a nation. Celebrating America 250.
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13: From the wild world of D.C. politics to America's culture clash, brace yourself for the reality check you've been waiting for. 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
3: This is a glorious day to be an American. This is a very important time for the United States of America. We've witnessed the unthinkable. Right now, President Trump has arrived in Geneva, which is kind of unbelievable considering last night he was at the White House watching the UFC fights that triggered all the right people. All the right people. Fired up, annoyed, frustrated, miserable. Look, we need to be cautious about this peace deal. President Trump saying, open it up. Open up the strait. Let the oil flow. The U.S. and Iran have agreed to a framework extending the ceasefire for 60 days. There's a formal signing ceremony expected Friday. Nuclear talks to follow. But we got to walk before we can run. And it seems to me that this is a massive step in the right direction. And to sit around and naysay and complain and whine and bitch and moan is ridiculous. I had a caller. I hate to keep picking on the caller, but a guy named Joe in Orlando who said, I don't approve of the deal. And understand before I say this, I know I sound like a jerk when I say this. I could apply this to me too. But when somebody driving around in their car in Orlando, Florida, picks up the phone and says, I don't like this deal, you know what? Who are you? So what? You're not in the room. You're not a negotiator. You've got no access to all of the intelligence that the Trump administration has. And I say we sit back and appreciate what has been achieved. The Democrats are going to criticize everything. I am absolutely convinced that if Donald Trump cured cancer, they'd find a way to gripe and bitch and moan about that. There's nothing he can do that will ever satisfy his critics. World leaders are stunned at this success. And some breaking news as we come to the airwaves today. President Trump has announced a massive Trump rally at the Lincoln Memorial on the 4th of July. Largest fireworks show in the history of the country. It's going to be massive, and I'm sure people will be upset about that too. Look, we have got to understand that there is a deliberate effort to tear down everything that is good about this country. They're out there celebrating how much they dislike America. I saw Robert De Niro give a speech. It stunned me. A room full of people cheering about the ways we can't love America. You know how we've accused the left of hating America? Let me break it to you. That is 100% correct. They had a Rise Up, Sing Out counter program attended by people like Bette Midler. It's hysterical to listen to her warble a song about how the left is going to beat up all of MAGA. They're going to meet us at the gates. They call us fascists, of course. And they're going to beat us up. They're going to defeat us. We're going to lose. The fascists are going to lose. Where do you hear Bette Midler? I can't get enough of that. I can't get enough of the divine Miss M warbling a, you're going to lose, you fascists are going to lose. It's hysterical. But even wilder, perhaps, is Robert De Niro, one of the most highly acclaimed actors in America, in a room full of people, reciting all of the ways that he can't love this country. Now, there's an expression when they say the quiet part out loud. As our president arrives in Geneva, he's got the momentum of this Iran deal, world leaders who are already congratulating him. And again, I understand the need for caution. I understand the need for cautious, even a little skepticism. That's okay. But we gotta walk before we can run. And guess what? This is a powerful, powerful step. So at the Rise Up, Sing Out counter program, I give you one of the most popular and highly celebrated actor of our time, Robert De Niro.
14: The phrase, we all love our country, stuck in my throat. Because our country isn't so lovable right now. I hate to say it, but loving our country is starting to sound like an abused spouse saying they love their abuser. I can't love a country that starts stupid and inhumane wars. Killing thousands of innocents and indirectly causing the deaths and suffering of millions more. I can't love a country that takes health care away from millions of people and uses that money to enrich their pals in the Trump Epstein class. I can't love a country that sends out masked militias to shoot citizens in the streets, torture our neighbors, and separate families. I can't love a country that's led by a racist, misogynist, xenophobic tyrant. And let me just say it. I can't love the country that's led by Donald Trump. And a sycophant Congress.
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1: Gosh, I love this text. Love a text I just got from, let me see where this text came in from here, from Kentucky. I wake up in the morning, I look in the mirror, I remind myself, it's great to be alive, great to be in America, and great not to be Robert De Niro. Eric, I'm not hearing myself now, so we got some audio stuff going on today, and we just got some challenges that we're facing, we're working through, but we're getting there. Anna is doing her best here in Dallas, and we got a good old Barry's long distance trying to help square things away, but for whatever reason, I've stopped hearing myself in audio. But hey, I think you're hearing me. Look, don't mess with this president. And there we go. Thank you, guys. Trey Yingst lays down in very stark terms, this is a whole different deal than anything that the Obama administration came up with its failed JCPOA, the Joint Comprehensive Plan of Action that was signed during the Obama administration. Kentucky, thank you for reminding this audience, it's great to be alive, it's great to be an American, great to be witnessing the explosive way Americans are celebrating the 250th anniversary. I watched in wonderment this weekend. Motorcycles, UFC fighting, military flyovers, fireworks, all kinds of fun stuff going on. And they're miserable about it all. They're griping, they're moaning, they're complaining. They're wringing their hands. The elitists don't like it. Oh, they don't like it. We're in such a cultural decline. David Brooks, who's supposed to be a Republican, he's a New York Times PBS kind of Republican, but he's a Republican. Here he was on the PBS NewsHour just shaking his head at this patriotic, epic extravaganza that took place over the weekend at the White House. This is what an elitist looks and sounds like.
9: What do you make of this?
10: I first thought of, like, who are the artists John F. Kennedy brought to the White House? It was like W.H. Auden, Robert Frost, Jerome Robbins, Leonard Bernstein, and now we've got cage fighting. Don't anybody say America's in cultural decline.
1: We're in such cultural decline. Country music, too. Oh, my gosh. Cage fighting. Where's Robert Frost? Two roads converged on a snowy wood. I mean, they're like a parody. They're comedy. They're unintentionally hilarious. I can't get mad at Bette Midler. Bette Midler performed at this Robert De Niro attended, you know, counter program. So while people were having fun, thousands of people gathering on the lawn of the White House, these people were holed up in a theater somewhere, I guess in New York, and featuring the award-winning artistry of Bette Midler.
11: Are you fast as bound to lose?
1: You will lose. You will lose at the gate. Oh, my gosh. We're trying to fight an enemy overseas and defeat Iran's nuclear, ambitions. Bette Midler wants to fight us and says that they're going to beat us. Look, if it's between armed conservatives who celebrate the Second Amendment, and folks like her, I think you know what side to be on. Here's a text message from North Carolina. Robert De Niro, a winner in acting, but a loser in life. And loser, it is the word that comes to mind. These are folks who are just losing, and they know it. And now, here comes all the news about oil prices are plummeting. Stock markets are soaring. The oil is going to start flowing. And the economy is going to see it pretty quickly. And they'll still complain. And if you are a Trump supporter, if you are an America First citizen, if you appreciate the agenda that this administration is achieving, please think before you continue to bellyache and gripe and moan and complain. Because, honestly, the headline is, who cares? Who cares? You're not doing the heavy lifting. The administration is. Todd's in Atlanta. Todd, you're on the Mike Gallagher Show, 25 past the hour. Hey, Todd, welcome back.
12: Hey, Mike. Hey.
1: Yes, sir.
12: I'm really happy with what happened, and I do trust President Trump. It's just the Iranians, you know, you can't make a deal with the devil and expect the devil to keep his end. I think they're going to drag us along, and then before the election, they're going to pull a stunt. I mean, thank God for Midnight Hammer and getting rid of Ayatollah Asahola, but they got to get rid of the IRGC. They got to wipe them out, or Iranians will never be free.
1: And I don't take this the wrong way. Don't, because I know you've called before. You're a great guy. We typically agree. Why are you better equipped to make that determination than all the people in the Trump administration who are determining the next course of action? You know what I mean? You and I don't count. When I say we don't count, sure, you can have an opinion, Todd. And I'm with you about being concerned and having some cynicism. I get it. We either trust the administration or we don't. And they have spent countless hundreds and hundreds of hours negotiating this deal. Take the win. Take the win.
12: Yes.
1: You know what I mean?
12: I'm thankful. I am.
1: Me too. And that's the thing. Be thankful. Be grateful that we got this is a heck of a lot better than any other president has done. When you know that for 47 years, Iran has been stringing us along, you have a right to say, well, should we trust them now? Probably not. Guess what? We've got all the cards. So if they don't play ball and they don't play nice, guess what? We'll put the hammer down again. But here was the vice president over the weekend on Fox News Channel. I appreciated his message so very much. Here's J.D. Vance on Fox.
13: Well, I guess my primary message to the American people is thank you. Because of your patience, I think that we've solved the problem that has plagued this country again for well before I was even born, which is a terrorist supporting Iran that was pursuing a nuclear weapon. We are now at a place here where we can say with confidence they're not going to get a nuclear weapon. And again, if they comply with the broader elements of the deal, this entire region, I mean, think about this. For 40 years, if you've heard about the Middle East as an American, you've heard about war, you've heard about terrorism, you've heard about the constant chaos of the region. What the president has done is created the real space to transform that region, cooperation between the Gulf Arab allies and the Israelis, and now hopefully a new era with the Iranians. Again, we're going to verify and ensure that they're meeting their end of the bargain. But this is just a great thing for the American people.
1: I'm going to continue with what J.D. Vance said. But look, he thanks the American people for our patience. 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And we're going to benefit from lower energy prices. Our economy is going to feel it. 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
15: Well, first of all, you may actually meet them in the future and you don't even realize it because you're setting up kids for a successful future by investing in them, that they are breaking the cycle within those families and they have a hope. You're investing in kids, breaking the chain, breaking that cycle of reincarceration of kids growing up and being like their parents.
14: It is such a beautiful thing. That is the counselor Diana, actually camp director Diana, who runs an Angel Tree camp. And she's talking about the kids of incarcerated parents whose parents have completed a Bible study in prison and have nominated their child to receive a scholarship to go to a Christian camp. For $200, friends, you introduce the gospel to these kids. You give them a sense of hope and purpose and meaning. You take them out of a concrete jungle and you put them on grass with blue sky, sometimes a lake, and a beautiful opportunity that they've never even imagined. 888-206-2794. 888-206-2794.
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1: What are the Trump haters going to say when the gas prices start plummeting? What are they going to say when the economy shows such huge signs of recovery? I mean, already look at crude oil futures plummeting. Already. I mean, look at your 401k in the next couple of days. Stocks are soaring. What are they going to do? They've got nothing except Bette. I can't get enough of Bette Midler. You fascists are going to lose. You MAGA fascists. We're going to beat you at the gate. Oh, really? With your singing? With your caterwauling? This is an award-winning actress. I mean, it's Bette Midler, right? Legendary. Yeah, I'm a big theater fan. Her big swan song was playing Dolly Levi in Hello, Dolly. It was a great production. It's Bette Midler. And now she sounds like she's in a middle school auditorium. She actually sounds like a bad skit from Hee Haw. Remember Hee Haw? We're going to pick up where we left off with J.D. Vance here in just a moment. But Yasmin, I think we need a little bit more Bette Midler to put a smile on everybody's face. Understand, this is our political opponent. This is the side that wants to stop all the momentum all the achievements of this administration. This is a side that can't believe that we have a secure border. This is a side that can't believe after nearly 50 years, we quite likely have brought Iran to heel. This is the side that doesn't believe in supporting the police. They want to demolish and attack and bully ICE. They're critical of law enforcement. They hate the good guys. They think they're the good guys. Come on, Yasmin, one more time with feeling to give everybody a little extra bounce in their step. I give you America's political opposition.

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1: We just got an email from Willie Davis who writes, when are you and Trump, a.k.a. dumb blank, going to die so that we don't have to listen anymore to your big mouths? Well, Willie, there is a way you don't have to listen to us. You don't have to listen to me. But if I told you how to turn the dial, that would take away all the fun. There is. We're not. Are you tied down somewhere, Willie Davis? Are you strapped to a gurney and they're forcing you to listen or watch the Mike Gallagher Show? Willie, blink twice if you're being held hostage. We don't have to die. Yeah, I mean, there's another way you don't have to listen. And one more note about the whiners and the complainers, including Hillary Clinton, about the desecration of the White House. She actually took to social media over the weekend and said that Trump has desecrated and defiled the White House by having this big celebration of the UFC fighting and the motorcycles. Can you imagine that kind of lack of awareness, of that utter lack of self-awareness? Do you think what her husband did in the Oval Office desecrated the White House? Don't you think she'd sit this one out a little bit? I just can't stop. All I could do is laugh. Hey, Mrs. Clinton, you might want to, if you forgot, maybe you put it out of your mind, maybe you blocked it out, and I don't blame you, but kind of remember a cigar and a blue dress and an ante room. I'm not real sure you're the one who should be lecturing anybody about the desecration of 1600 Pennsylvania Avenue. I'm going to get out the Bette Midler song again. I'm going to have to do it. I can't get it out of my head. They had a counter protest as Americans were loving the UFC fights, and I'm sure the numbers were massive over at Paramount Plus. They had a counter protest, and Bette Midler got up there and started singing. It's when you think of her illustrious career and realize what she's been reduced to in the Trump era, all you can do is laugh. All it does is put a smile on your face. I've got a smile on my face every time I tell you about Chapter. Look, I've been behind this microphone for decades, right? I can honestly tell you, I've never gotten more heartfelt thank yous and emails and texts from people who have learned how to save money with Medicare by using Chapter. 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
2: Here's something most people don't know. 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Today, that $114 would be worth over $15 million. 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

0: hills of Kentucky to the shores of California, to the Sea of Tranquility on the moon. And let us never forget that in honoring our flag, we honor the American men and women who have courageously fought and died for it. These anniversaries remind us that the great American experiment in freedom and democracy has really just begun. And they challenge us to match that greatness of spirit in our own time. We are, after all, the land of the free and the home of the brave.
1: Share that special piece with all of you watching around the world tonight, and we are now just about ready to go with the heavyweights.
2: That's a wrap. I appreciate the team here in Dallas, Justin and Anna and Rhonda and Matt. Of course, to the team back home, thank you guys for another job well done. Let's do it again tomorrow. Have a great day. Be safe and keep fighting the good fight. I'm Mike Gallagher. God bless America. Yeah.

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2: Hi, Kevin McCullough. I don't know what childhood was like for you, but for me, there were two big things on the calendar every year that I couldn't wait to get to. In the fall, I couldn't wait till Christmas break and Christmas Day. It was the celebration of everything good about Jesus coming to earth and having some time off from school. And in the spring, I couldn't wait until we were done with the school year so that I got to go to a Christian camp where I made friends that I still have to this point in life, where I got to eat some of the most delicious food I've ever had. I got to experience bonfires and see the stars at night, study the Bible lakefront as the sun would set, and be part of meaningful teaching and learning about my faith. This was my experience as a young person going to a Christian camp when I was little. And now my kids get to go to those as well, and they look forward to them every year. It's just the most fun thing. And when Angel Tree from Prison Fellowship came to me and said, Kevin, we would like to provide that same experience for about 162 kids that would not have that experience otherwise because their parents are incarcerated. Their parents went to prison for crimes that they committed, but now their parents have completed a Bible study in prison and have requested the opportunity for their child to go to a Christian camp, maybe break the cycle of crime in their family. I said, how can I help? And they said, Kev, just tell people about Angel Tree. For $200, you can give one of these children a full week of camp, a full week of camp with all that included for just $200. And friends, you're going to be introducing them to Jesus, many of them for the very first time. 888-206-2794. These kids desperately need Angel Tree Camp this summer. Will you provide it for one? 888-206-2794. 888-206-2794. 888-206-2794. Or go to thatkevinshow.com and click the Angel Tree banner at the top of the page.
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4: News this hour at Town Hall. I'm Bob Agnew in Washington. Stock markets are rallying worldwide and oil prices easing after the U.S. and Iran reached a tentative deal to get the global flow of crude oil going once again. The president en route to the G7 summit in France with the good news in hand.
5: First up, ship traffic is scheduled to start up again in the Strait of Hormuz. There's supposed to be a ceasefire between Iranian-backed Hezbollah terrorists and Israel. Iran will also agree to remove and dispose of nuclear material being stored in the country. President Trump says sanctions will only be lifted if Iran complies with what has been agreed to.
4: As correspondent Laura Winters reporting, Israel's defense minister says that Israel will not withdraw from land seized in Lebanon, Syria, and Gaza.
6: In the first official Israeli comments after the announcement of the interim deal, defense minister Israel Katz says the army won't withdraw from land seized in Lebanon, potentially challenging an element of the deal that Iran and the U.S. reached hours earlier. And, Katz says, Israel plans to stay indefinitely in lands it holds in Lebanon.
4: And that is correspondent Charles de la Desma reporting. President Trump on Sunday celebrating a new decade and the country's 250th anniversary.
7: Donald Trump hosted a UFC event on the White House lawn for his 80th birthday. Fighters from around the world joined the celebration, marking a unique moment for the sport. The event, called Freedom 250, featured seven fights and celebrated the 250th anniversary of the Declaration of Independence. UFC President Dana White and Trump enjoyed chants of USA, USA, as they watch the action. I'm Geffen Coolbaugh.
4: On Wall Street right now, the Dow is booming up by 708 points. Investors happy, apparently, about the peace deal with Iran. The NASDAQ right now up 775. More at townhall.com.
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9: Wall Street opened sharply higher this morning. The rally fueled by President Trump's announcement of the peace deal with Iran. It will see the Strait of Hormuz fully reopened and a lifting of the American blockade of Iranian ports. Oil prices have tumbled. U.S. benchmark crude lost $4.55 to $80.33 per barrel, the lowest level since the opening days of the war, which began in late February. The price of Brent crude fell $4.28 to $83.05 per barrel. Roku shares rose another 1.5% early today after the company announced that Fox is buying the streaming platform. It is a cash and stock deal valued at roughly $22 billion. Shares in Elon Musk's SpaceX rose 5.6% in pre-market trade following its highly anticipated debut on Wall Street last week. For the Wall Street Business Report, I'm Rich Thomason.
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16: Good morning, everyone. Glad you're here. It's the Marlow Show. We got a rangy show for you today. Also, good evening if you're watching the Salem News Channel. It's 5:10 not to do the good morning. You get yourself in trouble. Been on air for 10 seconds. Already made a mistake today. But you know what? We got a lot of news to make up for it. And we're going to start with the Iran deal, so to speak. I'm doing the little quotation marks with my fingers. And then we're going to do a lot of sports ball today. Plus, we got some Plattner. Let's see what else we got. Tons of good stuff. A lot of celebrities being stupid. So all enjoyable things to cover. Let's start with the Iran peace deal, which has allegedly been agreed to by both parties, U.S. and Iran. A memorandum of understanding has yet to be released as we're broadcasting today. The full text should be made public. Could be any minute. Could be during the day today. It could be some point in the next few days. It is presumed that something is going to be signed at the G7 summit, which begins today, and it's going to be in Switzerland for this week, and it's going to be dominating a lot of the news conversation coming up. I went to a G7 once. These things are very locked down affairs, and not a lot gets done, but a lot of photo ops with major world leaders, and a lot of memos get written, a lot of non-binding resolutions take place, and a lot of photo ops, a lot of alpha mailing from the president or whoever is sent from our team there. And apparently there's going to be a peace deal that's going to be agreed to. And I'm happy that this is moving along, but I'll go through all the details. And as I always do with the Iran stuff, there's always numerous caveats throughout. But a framework agreement ostensibly agreed to it via mediators in Pakistan and Qatar, a 14.1 page document is what we're anticipating, though, again, we haven't seen it, with key elements being a end to the hostilities, including in Lebanon, Iran clearing mines from the Strait of Hormuz. Commercial shipping is going to resume, U.S. lifting blockades, more sanctions relief if Iran continues to cooperate, 60 days of more negotiations for more of the comprehensive deal points. And then there's a big question mark regarding nuclear enrichment and what's going to happen on that front. I'm going to go through some of the details here. And again, some of these you really have to kind of sit down with a number two pencil and jot down a bunch of notes, because there are just so many deal points. And that's why some of these things, it gets so complicated and it's so hard to just announce this thing is done. But it starts with a permanent ceasefire. So that's the obvious one. No more fighting, including Lebanon. And this does affect the Israel and the Hezbollah dynamic, where Israel is getting pilloried by the entire world, including from President Trump, for continuing to hammer Hezbollah targets, which is an Iranian proxy in Lebanon. And the Hezbollah has very cleverly put a lot of their terror assets in places where there are lots of civilians, lots of Christians, lots of historic monuments, making Israel look like the bad guy for continuing to hammer them while they're in a weakened state, especially given that Iran is distracted. And that is just, it just makes a lot of sense. That's the dynamic. It's tough to sort out. And ostensibly, we're going to have a ceasefire there. I will believe that when I see it. And that is asking for increased tension between Trump and Netanyahu. Everyone behind the scenes is telling me Trump is infuriated with Netanyahu. That's been what I've been reporting on the show. Everything I'm hearing back channel is even worse than I've reported thus far. So that's a big one. The Strait of Hormuz reopening, unrestricted commercial shipping. Iran has to clear mines within 30 days. How are we going to enforce that? I don't know, but that sounds awesome. U.S. naval blockade on Iranian ports is lifted immediately, and there's going to be toll-free. No harassment was a phrase I saw thrown around. And Iran says it will manage the strait with Oman and charge service fees. Is that a toll? I don't know what that means. So again, it'd be nice to get the deal so that we can check this out. And now the 60-day negotiating window where they're going to cover more details of the peace. And the key one is a nuclear program. So Iran has, according to the White House spin, which again, I'm hoping the White House is correct on this, but we got the spin before we got the document. So if the White House is accurate, Iran's not getting any nuclear weapons. There's a commitment to no nukes. So talks of limiting enrichment to civilian-only levels, down-blending was a phrase I saw. I never saw that phrase, but to get highly enriched uranium at a lower grade. And then enhance IAEA inspections. All in all, within 60 days, Iran should basically be denuclearized if this thing goes according to plan, which, again, I hope so. Phase sanction relief for Iran, where they can get up to $24 billion, I think was the number I shared last week when I heard the details. So it's pretty much exactly the number I think I report on Friday's show. Ombudsman Daniel can fact check me on that if I got it wrong, but I'm pretty sure that's exactly what I reported, $24 to $25 billion, but it's all tied to compliance. I have no problem with this, but this will be a point where where Trump does get criticized, particularly from the hardcore, I would say, neoconservative side on that Iran should get no money. That strikes me as very unrealistic that would happen, that they would agree to anything without getting some sort of sanctions relief. So I can handle that number so long as it doesn't go to terror proxies. But again, very complicated. From the U.S. side, no big upfront cash payments to Iran. That's a plus. Rewards for performance, that's reasonable. And Iran is going to get assets released to them so long as they cooperate, all reasonable. Other deal points, broad de-escalation in the region. I want the details on that. No immediate U.S. troop withdrawal was mentioned in the plan, according to what I've been told. I don't know if that's true. And it doesn't sound like we have a ton of troops deployed compared to usual. So, again, we'll see once we get the fine print. Enforcement, verification, timelines, all of this is sort of unknown as of now, or pretty much unknown. So the U.S., we're going to declare victory because it's what President Trump should do. Reopening the Strait toll-free will be declared as a victory. Iran, we're going to say Iran's committed to not getting nukes, which that enforcement is going to have to play out over a long period of time, but that is what we'll say. And we'll also say that we have 100% full leverage and we can do whatever we want at a given moment, whenever we feel like it, going forward. That will be how it'll be presented to the public, and God willing, that's true. Iran is going to say that they've won as well. This is the nature of a lot of these conflicts. There's I saw this clip of JD. I didn't want to play it because I didn't want to look like I'm picking on him. I don't want the haters and losers to take stuff out of context. But he's on TV saying that most of these things end up in negotiations. Occasionally things do end in unconditional surrenders. I'm thinking World War II. That does happen. But this is not going to be an unconditional surrender, which is pretty commonplace for wars in general. I would say more likely wars when you're talking about two massive countries that don't want to have, you know, endless ground troop invasions. It does a lot of it end up having to be some sort of a brokered peace where both sides can claim face or save face to some degree. But yes, we do have unconditional surrenders. This is not that. And Iran will go back and say that with the blockade lifted and perhaps them being able to get some fees, not tolls, but fees in the Strait, again, waiting on those details, and the fact that they didn't have a hugely weakened position in Lebanon, they'll say that that's a W, that we're getting some money, and we stood up to the big bad Americans, the great Satan, and we can declare victory. I don't like that part of it. It's just, it's one of these things where war is hell, and this is just one of those examples. So Israel's not going to be happy with this, I don't think, because I think that too many Hezbollah proxies, too many Iranian proxies via Hezbollah will maintain in Lebanon, and the United States, I think, less inclined to have Israel's back in regional conflicts as this deal emerges, also could be a downside for Israel as well. So as a generally pro-Israel individual, I'll be keeping an eye on that and reporting that back on the show. So, but again, will Hezbollah honor the ceasefire? I don't know. It all remains to be told. Here's the fun part. Markets have immediately reacted, hugely positive, great news on the markets front. And this is just, I can't understate this. Brent crude is down 4 to 5% as we're recording as of morning Pacific time here on the West Coast. $82 to $84 a barrel as of early trading. It's going to go below 80, and that should be cause to celebrate. Remember, I mentioned this on Friday's show. If you told us we were going to have this Strait of Hormuz shut down for months and oil was only at $100 a barrel, a lot of economists would have taken that number. It's going to go down below 80. Dow popped, S&P popped, rising 1 to 2.5% in various indices. European and Asian markets hit records, strong gains there. So a lot of energy costs just are going to drop, and that's going to cause a lot of consumer stocks, a lot of airline stocks. It's going to continue to pop. Bonds rallying. And that's also, I think it's just pretty much going to be across the board. We're going to see huge benefits, particularly with those energy costs, and companies are reliant on huge energy expenditures. They're going to be looking really good here after this. And that's something that you can bet throughout the summer as we do the America 250 stuff, as Trump is sort of on the campaign trail, so to speak, not literally, but figuratively speaking, at least generally speaking, campaign. He's going to be talking about this. He's going to declare victory. He's going to say we got all the prices down as well, and we're going to watch stuff drop precipitously if this deal can hold. There's going to be a 60-day window where we're going to be getting details more throughout the week and throughout the months. But by and large, generally a good thing. We'll have more when we come back.
0: No one likes saying that last goodbye to the furry friend they've loved for years. 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
16: Could be in 60 days, we could be looking at this, thinking that economy's back on track, Iran significantly weaker, and we got out pretty much unscathed from a really aggressive play. But a lot of people are going to say, not good enough, doesn't go far enough, maybe too weak on certain things. You're already seeing a lot of the spin come down, that Trump is, he's talk-owing, he's caving, he's not going for, he got nothing out of it, and that's just not accurate at all. Decimated so much of Iran's Navy, Air Force, definitely set back the nuclear program, maybe has gotten in a position where he can get it so it doesn't produce anything for the next decade, maybe two decades, maybe more, who knows. So anyway, details are still settling out, but it's just noteworthy how it seems like every faction needs to opine, actually, this is just terrible. I'm going to wait and see approach. It's not obviously a clear, decisive, full surrender. That would have been probably the biggest victory possible, but I don't know if he really went for that. I think that he left a lot on the table, and I think he's doing that by design, because I think that he feels like a longer lasting peace with minimal risk for America involves Iran coming to the table and being just normal players geostrategically when it comes to economics, etc. So I think that's what he's going for, and I think there's a very good chance that he got it, but we'll see. It's going to take a little time to sort all this stuff out. One of you emailing me, what about Karg Island? Full Iranian sovereignty over it, as far as I can tell. And that's the sort of thing, it makes it tougher to frame those things, but realistically, were you expecting him to actually go take it? I would have been kind of cool to see, but this is where Trump does art of the deal, where he asks for something, he suggests something that's fairly extreme, and then he gets a lot of what he wants, and then he reports back and claims victory, and then he moves on to the next thing. And the next thing was his birthday yesterday, where there's a UFC fight, there's a series of UFC fights, Ultimate Fighter Championship. Dana White, who runs the Ultimate Fighter, has long since given Trump a lot of credit for saving that organization when it really was not. This is pretty recent, within the last 20 years, it's really exploded. And before then, it was just a small operation. It was not the biggest fighting entertainment company in the world as it is now. And Trump came in and backed it and supported it. And Dana White's never forgotten. It's always been pretty classy about it. So there's a lot of cool stuff. You guys are free to, I know you guys got some of the B-roll. Cut one, I think. There's no sound on that, right? But we can play it if we want to. Of Trump walking out, looking pretty cool on that. Coming out of the Oval Office, all sorts of different celebrities and stars and things like that. And a lot of people online just whining and just acting like that this was, yeah, you need to play any of the sound, but it might be fun to show the viewing audience. But it's just this dome that they built over it for lighting and safety, just really cool. As I noted, Bud Light sponsored it. I mentioned this on Friday's show, which is just surreal, and it's all clearly due to the fact that Bud Light put a man who impersonates a small girl on one of their cans a couple years ago, and now they're in this position. And I just think that having gladiators fight for the president on his birthday at the White House is just, it's just objectively fun. And I don't watch this stuff. I don't care about the UFC. And again, I tried very early on. My roommate, Derek Badcat Chan, in college, was obsessed with this stuff, always had on. Never was my thing, never interested. But just the way they do it, it was so patriotic. The flyovers were beyond belief. And it just, the stagecraft completely on point. Seemed like the fights were good. And then it just does feel like he draws out all the haters and losers to say some of the dumbest stuff and do some of the dumbest stuff imaginable. It is a way of sort of counter-programming, I guess. This was the moment, though, that I will say, I'm not familiar with this person, Josh Hockett, but this is the moment that triggered all the libs online. Let's play cut 12.
2: And lastly, Michelle Obama is a man. Am I right, America?
16: And then I saw calls from the Obama podcast bros that now everyone who gets a microphone the rest of the night needs to refute it, that Michelle Obama's a man. It just, we're way more fun. We've got the monopoly on fun. I went in this jag last week. This is true. Think about what Joe Biden did to the White House during Cuck Month, or Pride Month, as it was formerly known. He had all of these men with breasts at the White House. He had desecrated, he'd had a flag violation by placing the Cuck flag in a more preferable position to the American flag, according to our code. He decorated all of the columns at the White House in the rainbow colors. And then Trump has got the American flags out. He's got the fight going. He's got the military flyover. It's all fun. And then you got the guy who's insulting Michelle Obama, which just makes it's just fun. It's just getting the trolls. Now, is that appropriate for someone to go to the White House and say the former first Michelle Obama is a man? I don't know. I had a pretty banging joke, I got to say, a couple of weeks ago, where I referred to Barack Obama as a prospective widower to illustrate a point. And I got some good feedback on that. I thought I was going to get more, though, I got to say, on that. They'd say, it's all joke for all of you clipping it for Soros-funded freaks. So I'm going to play some more of the counter-programming from the left just to show you how Trump is just drawing out all of the lame people to announce themselves. And it's a big opportunity for us. I'll explain why when we come back.
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3: Hi, Kevin McCullough. You hear me talking about the amazing work of Prison Fellowship and Angel Tree. And all this week, I've been inviting you to join us on this brand new effort that helps our friends at Prison Fellowship put children of prisoners in a Christian camp this summer called Angel Tree Camp. And I have an ambitious goal, 162 kids, boys and girls, deserving this camp this summer by giving at thatkevinshow.com. Some of you may, though, be asking, why should I dig into my budget to help a boy or girl that I will likely never meet? Well, we asked that question of Diana, who's the director of an Angel Tree Camp in the state of Oklahoma. Take a listen.
4: Well, first of all, you may actually meet them in the future and you don't even realize it because you're setting up kids for a successful future by investing in them, that they are breaking the cycle within those families and they have a hope. You're investing in kids, breaking the chain, breaking that cycle of reincarceration, of kids growing up and being like their parents.
3: And that is just part of what they of what you're doing with your gift, because your gift puts them in a Christian environment where at first they're a little suspicious of everyone around them. They don't trust them. They don't know if anybody else has a parent that's in prison until they start getting to know them. And then they understand that every kid that's there is just like them and they're safe and their hearts open and the gospel pours in and their lives change. Friends, it's such a powerful thing. And the incarcerated parent had to go through a Bible study program in order to nominate them for the scholarship. That's why they deserve this week of Christian camp. 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One gift of $200 or four gifts of $50 will help make way for a child to get there. 888-206-2794, 888-206-2794, or thatkevinshow.com and click the banner at the top of the page.
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6: 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I want to get something off my chest. We have too many professional politicians. I go back to that original movie, Mr. Smith Goes to Washington. We need common sense business people that go to Washington and they want to do the right job for everybody. We don't need professional politicians that go to Washington and on the payroll of every lobbyist in Washington. That turns my stomach. And I live in New York State. I see what's happening in New York State. I see what's happening in California. I see what's happening in Illinois and these blue states. And I was a Bill Clinton Democrat and still I'm good friends with President Clinton. Common sense, wanting to do the right thing for all Americans. And I think that is important. 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Think things out. 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I'm John Catsimatidis.
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16: That fighters will have to battle inside the cage. They're going to fight mosquitoes as well. While the venue's massive 92-foot overhang will keep the octagon dry, a very cool structure, a single lightning strike within 8 miles will trigger an automatic 30-minute freeze on the entire event. Sounds like the plot of some sort of fictional apocalypse movie. And literally zero of those things happened. Not a single one of them. The Weather Channel put that out. And that's what 5 million followers. 5 million followers were sent out that message, got 10 million views thus far because people resharing it. No doubt those views went up when none of those things happened. But it's just amazing how, excuse me, what was that, John? No, I did say hindsight's 50-50. That was a little, that was a Easter egg for the audience. Like, Sean didn't quite get the, Sean's quick. He's as quick as they get. But you could be, Sean, yes, I'm aware. His hindsight 20-20. Hindsight 50-50 is an intentional misstatement by me. That was not a chastisement moment. Okay, so it's just remarkable. They're all rooting against this president, and I just can't help but see the people who are more outraged that one of the UFC fighters obviously jokingly called Michelle Obama a man, much more outraged than when they shot Trump in the ear. Here's David Brooks, one of the New York Times' conservatives. He was on television talking about how much he disapproved of the fight. Cut 16. You play 16?
9: Well, I first thought of, like, who are the artists John F. Kennedy brought to the White House? It was like W.H. Auden, Robert Frost, Jerome Robbins, Leonard Bernstein, and now we've got cage fighting. Don't anybody say America's in cultural decline.
10: Talk about degrading the culture. This is degrading the White House, degrading the People's House, and it's just unconscionable that this is happening.
16: I don't understand this. Is that a lot of the standard bearers for our culture right now are they're in the tech industry. They're all kissing Trump's butt all the time. I don't even like all of them. But Trump can bring all sorts of different guests to the White House. But it's the thought that you would have the most popular sport at the White House and people who are elite athletes in a ceremony that's celebratory of America. This is so offensive because – and I'm pretty fluent in art. I was a music minor at UC Berkeley. I went to prep school. I only know half of the names he just threw out there. It just, that's what people want from Trump, needs to be bringing, you know, composers. That's what they want. Then they'd be happy with him. Is there one person in this audience who thinks any of these people who show up on MS Now or PBS to give commentary and write in the New York Times or the Washington Post, do you think any one of these people would like Trump if he brought composers to the White House? You'd be kidding me. So, yeah, we're in cultural decline for a lot of reasons, but it's nothing to do with the fact that there's ultimate fighting. Last I recall, there were gladiators fighting for kings and emperors and presidents for pretty much all of human history. This might be the classiest example of that ever. All right, it's just fun because the sports ball stuff, it just drags out, it draws out a lot of people to say some of their best and stupidest stuff. This is so awesome because the Knicks won the championship over the weekend. Congrats to them, 53-year drought, a very likable team, much more likable than the Spurs. And part of the reason why they were so likable is Jalen Brunson, the star of the Knicks, who just gives off a very likable vibe. And the more you know about him, you like him more. And this is him in a press conference after the win. Check this out. Cut 17.
12: What do you have against Texas? And how special is it for you to be able to win this title with Mikal and Josh?
13: I have nothing against Texas. I love Texas. I miss the Texas taxes.
16: It's just unbelievable. So this is their star. And so the reporter wants him to dump on Texas. He was on the Dallas Mavericks and the Spurs are from Texas. So there's some context. It's not a total drive-by. But she's trying to bait him, say something negative about Texas. And he says, no, I love the tax rate. Way better than New York. It's just so cool. And again, the guy gives off a great vibe and hopefully he doesn't blow it with his new superstardom. They've always been a big star, be an even bigger star now. But I thought that was great. And it's a stark contrast to the way the fans, though, behaved in the Knicks game. Afterwards, you're going to see, do we have my school bus clip? I don't see where it is in the cut sheet, but this is going to be all over the place, all over the world, that this is the reaction. It's 20. Okay, let's play. Yeah, that's exactly. I did mark it. I'm sorry. Let's play cut 20. You can just let it roll in the background here. But this is what happened amongst all of the rioting that took place in New York. This is the video you're going to see over and over again, where there's a school bus driver attempting to defend his bus from an unruly crowd, saying it's going to come out of his paycheck. He's screaming while fans, and might I add, because we're a anti-racist show here, all sorts of ages and races and colors all getting in on the negative energy here. And this is something that does show to me cultural decline, because I used to make fun of France. We used to watch France do this. France used to, whenever there was a football championship or a soccer championship, as it is known here in the United States, you'd always see these sort of rioting and car torching. And I always thought that was just so unbelievable. What is that impulse? How lost are we? And now in New York City, destroying school buses. And while the super elite celebrate in their $500,000 ticket, this is what the normies are in New York City. They're taking a Razor scooter and smashing a school bus with it. The humanity never gives you too much hope. There's always a reason to feel like you've lost hope in humanity. Let this be the latest example. I thought this behavior was only for Europe. Now it's for us in the United States. And we got this mayor in New York, who is not the mayor of New York, New Jersey, Zohran Mamdani, who recall that he got these tickets that he arranged with FIFA for the World Cup, which has started and is causing all sorts of extra traffic here in Los Angeles. And we have enough traffic. And so I deal with that over the weekend. And so it is in New York, New Jersey, which is not a real place. It's actually in New Jersey. But he went to one of the games in New Jersey. And he got a soccer jersey. I don't know if we have this tweet available, guys, but you can pull it up if you got it. But he went in this – he had a jersey that I guess was custom made for himself that he wore over a shirt and tie. And the shirt just says New York City on it, and it has red and blue. Is there a New York City soccer team that wears this jersey? I don't think it is. I think this is custom. He's rooting on the United States of America, correct? I mean, and he's a representative of our country. I got to say, on my podcast that came out over the weekend with Emma Jo Morris, we break down the clip of J-Lo that I did play on the show last week about how she said that you have to be born in New York to be a New Yorker. So Mamdani was born in Uganda and only got here like 6-8 years ago, or he's only became a citizen 6 or 8 years ago. So he's not a New Yorker, according to J-Lo. So important to note that. He's wearing a New York City jersey. He's not wearing a USA jersey, which I think is unbelievable. So it is a moment where we're trying to be patriotic here. It's America 250 coming up, and we've got the mayor creating his own New York City jersey, even though the World Cup is in New Jersey, not even the state where he's the mayor. And he sat in a luxury box with Kathy Hochul and Nikki Sherrill, the governor of New Jersey, and not in one of his $50 seats that he got for the people. So again, it just gives you this huge opportunity. It draws out all of the worst people in the celebrity elite liberal class when we do these sporting events, which is why Trump is going to keep doing it. We got a few examples of the left trying to actually counter program to the UFC event. Guys, I hope you have your dump button ready. I'm going to start big. Let's go. This is Robert De Niro, one of the least articulate spokespeople for the Democrats, a Joe Biden campaigner. Cut 5, please. This is a counter programming event to the UFC. Let's play cut 5.
0: When I hear Trump say, as he did a few days ago, I don't think about Americans' financial situation. Not even a little bit. I say, shut the fuck up. The phrase, we all love our country, stuck in my throat. Because our country isn't so lovable right now. I hate to say it, but loving our country is starting to sound like an abused spouse saying they love their abuser.
16: So basically acting like we're all victimized by Trump and none of us see it. Like those of us who like Trump still don't see it. And just the swear words is just so crass and off-putting and is not going to win anyone over. And he just looks very old and out of touch in that. And it's just very nice to see because you see how weak their opposition is to us. Trump has got patriotic event with the flyovers and the cool optics and the cool graphics and just totally cutting edge stuff from the White House lawn with the most popular sport. And then all we've got is grousing old guy who looks like he's way past his prime. Let's play some, speaking of past their prime, Jane Fonda, cut 4.
1: The committee was relaunched last October to bring together the entertainment industry at this moment when our democracy is in peril. In the face of what's happening, we need our industry to be unified, activated, and unwilling to engage in anticipatory obedience. We stand together in defense of our right to free expression. They come for one of us. By God, they come for all of us.
16: It's just remarkable. She's made her whole career having free expression, speaking out against the U.S. government. That's why they called her Hanoi Jane, and now she's out there campaigning against Donald Trump essentially nonstop. And no one oppresses her speech at all. In fact, we love it when she speaks because she seems like a retard, and that makes our side, I think, look more likable. So the irony is completely lost. I mean, not just her, but the entire crowd. She's being asked to be obedient. No, we love it when she speaks out because if that's all they've got to offer, we're going to keep winning. This is a fantastic contrast when we're heading into an election year. You've got the UFC fights on the White House lawn, or you've got old celebrities grousing to clapping seals. I got one more. Julia Roberts, cut 3.
11: Just put your hand on your beating heart. And just close your eyes.
2: and just take a really deep breath in and breathe in all that hope. That's a critical piece to this puzzle, and it's a critical piece to continuing the fight that exhausts all of us. We all feel like, I can't turn the news on, I don't want to hear it. But we have to hear it, we have to face it. But if we keep inhaling and exhaling, we will prevail.
16: You can take the actress out of the hot yoga class, but you can't take the hot yoga class out of the actress. Apparently, that's what that's about. This sounds like just the last minute of the yoga. I'll do it with Mrs. Dr. Marlowe on vacation, but just for an hour. Does she not look just like Steven Tyler there? It's a little grainy for me because the monitor's kind of far away, but she looks like Steven. We can't do a side by side really quick, but it just looks straight up. Like, is she going to start breaking into some Aerosmith for us? I could do it. It'd be more fun than this. It's just such a weak look. And I will back that up with some Democrat panic. They're starting to understand they're in a bad spot. We'll be right back with more on the Marlowe Show.
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30: 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This is our way forward. I may not have all the answers, but I do know that as a community of people who have experienced the worst of it, we do have the answers because, as I often said, those who have been close to the pain must have a seat at the table.
21: 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Reaching Out with Gregory Floyd, Saturday afternoon at 2:30 and again at 9 p.m. on AM 970, The Answer.
3: Hi, Kevin McCullough. 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
1: Hey, it's Scott. 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So he says, look, I can do something about this. He starts Crowd Health, and it's a community. 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
4: Breaking news at Town Hall. I'm Bob Agnew in Washington. A big announcement from President Trump today as he arrived in France for the annual Group of Seven summit. In addition to talking about his positions on trade, the war in Ukraine, and the NATO ties with European allies, he also brought news about the new deal with Iran.
5: We got along very well with Iran. It's a different set of leaders. As you know, the first set is gone, the second set is gone, and we found the third set to be very smart, strong, very smart, but we ended up making a deal. I felt badly that we had to go back on the attack for two nights, and I thought a third, but we made it before that happened.
4: And the president held a news conference with President Emmanuel Macron. The two complimented each other on the deal with Iran and also their past diplomatic deals before. And they also look forward to talking to President Vladimir Zelensky later this week about the ongoing war with Russia and Ukraine. The G7 summit this week focusing on the need for reopening the Strait of Hormuz in particular. Here's reporter John Leister.
6: Top of the list of priorities for G7 nations is reopening the Strait of Hormuz so that oil and gas from the Persian Gulf can flow out again to world markets. France and Britain have a proposal to help with that. They are offering warships that could help escort tankers through the strait and also get rid of any mines.
4: That is reporter John Leister. Britain's Prime Minister Keir Starmer announcing a major change involving the way young people access the internet.
7: Today is a big moment for our country. This is a big step, real change for our children and our future. Because today I can announce that the government will ban access to social media for all children under the age of 16.
4: On Wall Street, a booming session so far. Investors happy about the deal with Iran. The Dow right now up by 640 points. More from townhall.com.
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4: Fairfax County, Virginia schools are considering cuts to the calendar that could exclude some key religious holidays.
9: The district considering cutting Christmas as a day off from the school calendar, the stated goal to increase learning time. But some parents fighting the war on Christmas say the school needs to return to five-day school weeks, as many weeks kids are in class for only four-day weeks. This month, a survey sent out to parents asking if they wanted to eliminate Christmas and the Jewish holiday of Rosh Hashanah from the calendar. Other options include shortening spring and winter break, removing federal holidays, and the day off before Thanksgiving.
4: That is correspondent Laura Winters, a nationwide network of charitable foundations encouraging members to emphasize positive contributions. The anniversary campaign is aimed at quelling what the Council on Foundation calls a greater intensity of scrutiny felt from the federal government and populist movements. Breaking news and analysis at townhall.com.
2: This great moment in American history is brought to you by Connors and Sullivan, serving New York families for over 45 years. In 1987, standing at the Berlin Wall, President Ronald Reagan issued a challenge heard around the world.
10: Mr. Gorbachev, tear down this wall.
2: The wall stood as a symbol of oppression, dividing families and freedom itself. Many believed it would stand forever. His critics dismissed Reagan's words as unrealistic and even provocative. But 2 years later, that wall fell, and the Cold War ended shortly after. Reagan believed that strength, clarity, and moral confidence could change history. And on that day, he was unafraid to stand for those beliefs. A reminder of the power of a person's convictions. Connors and Sullivan, serving New York families for over 45 years.
11: A quote from esteemed Justice Learned Hand. Anyone may arrange his affairs that his taxes may be as low as possible. He is not bound to choose the pattern which best pays the treasury. There is not even a patriotic duty to increase one's taxes. Over and over again, the courts have said there is nothing sinister in so arranging affairs as to keep taxes as low as possible. Everybody does it, rich and poor alike, and all do right, for nobody owes any public duty to pay more than the law demands. Mike Connors, Connors and Sullivan.
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1: Welcome back to the show. Monday, June the 15th. Common sense for the American people. Quick check of the headlines. The UFC fight night at the White House went off without a hitch last night. No bad weather, and the mosquitoes didn't carry anybody off into the darkness. Thank goodness. Pretty cool visuals if you saw any of it. President Trump was basking in the glow of all of it last night, but he had a rather quick turnaround as he boarded Air Force One at 3 a.m., to fly to Paris, France, and he's on his way to Geneva to attend the G7 summit, meeting with leaders of some of the world's biggest powers. Iran, of course, on everyone's mind after the president announced he'd reached an agreement, a memorandum of understanding, if you will, with Iran. And this morning, over there in Europe, the president has made clear what this deal means to him. Here's Cut 16.
5: Well, started, and the main thing is that Iran will not have a nuclear weapon. They fully agreed to that with strong policing powers, and they won't have a nuclear weapon, which is what it was all about, because they probably would have used it if they had it.
1: President Trump there speaking about Iran, his number one goal, keeping them from having nuclear weapons. And Vice President J.D. Vance is said to have been integral in getting this final deal in its current form. He made the rounds this morning. He's being credited with getting the players together and getting something everybody could sign off with. Let's listen to J.D. Vance talk about an interesting topic. We've been hearing there had been mediation going on, but now Vance says there's direct communication between the Americans and the Iranians. Cut 12.
15: The outcome is a good deal for the American people, which we have. Fundamentally, we're dealing with everybody in the Iranian system. You know, there's the IRGC, the sort of regime hardliners, the military side. There's the political leadership, and within the political leadership, you have people who are more hardline and less hardline. We expect to have a full spectrum of representatives at the negotiation on Friday. Again, we've been talking to these people, sometimes indirectly, but sometimes directly, and that's what's fundamentally changed under the president. Its leadership. We are now speaking directly to the Iranian system. We have some good relationships there. So this is going to be a successful negotiation because, you know, we're not passing messages through various back channels anymore. We're actually talking to them. And when you talk to them, you figure out what's real, what's fake, what are they serious about, what are they not serious about. And the thing I'd add to that is we fundamentally have all the cards here.
1: To discuss all of this and other news of the day, our old friend from News Nation, Leland Vittert, is here. Leland, welcome back to the Scott Jennings Show. You heard the vice president, you heard the president, and of course you're tracking the news very closely. Is it a good idea for us to be talking directly to the Iranians? Is this memorandum of understanding worth anything in your opinion?
16: Well, I haven't seen the memorandum of understanding, which is confounding, or perhaps telling, you might say, Scott, because if it was such a good deal and the Iranians were so misrepresenting it, I don't understand why they haven't shown it to everybody. When you have a good deal, when you win, you're more than happy to take the box score and walk around with it. I spent 4 years in the Middle East. It taught me that actions speak louder than words. If the Iranians do all these things, if they open up the Strait of Hormuz without any conditions, without charging any fees or tolls or firing on anybody, if the Iranians give up all of their nuclear material, if they stop funding foreign terrorist groups or their proxies like Hezbollah and Hamas, great. It will be the deal of the century. It may even be the deal of the millennia because it will have changed the actions of 1400 years of Shia Islam. But teaching the Iranians not to wage holy wars, like trying to teach my black lab not to beg for bacon on Saturday morning.
1: Yeah, my view is the Iranians are, I've said this on CNN, we have to stop thinking of this as a peace deal or a, hey, we're all friends now deal, because that's not the issue here. This is a deal of subduing. They have to be subdued militarily, which I think we did, economically, which I think the blockade is doing, but also I think via their neighbors in the Middle East. And this is the key development, in my opinion. If you get all of the Arab states in the Gulf to continuously keep an eye on Iran and make them follow through on what they are signing, that will ultimately be a good thing. Politically, Leland, the president said from the beginning he wanted to forever take away their ability to have nuclear weapons. If that is the deliverable to the American people, if that's what comes of this, do you think you're going to see a turnaround in public opinion on the war itself?
16: perhaps if there's that kind of victorious moment of images of the enriched uranium leaving Iran is the kind of deliverable that would change the conversation. There's an awful lot of ifs between where we're at right now, Scott, and where you're talking about. My sources in the Middle East do not seem to think that this is capitulation by the Iranians. J.D. Vance yesterday was talking about how all wars end with surrender. He used World War II for an example. World War II ended by both the Japanese and the Germans with unconditional surrender. This is not an unconditional surrender. This is a negotiated ceasefire with agreements that both sides get things that they want, with an agreement for more negotiation about the things that the United States want and Iran doesn't want to give up. So to say that Iran has capitulated, I think, would be a very generous reading, or they have been subdued militarily would be a very generous reading of the map.
17: But you would agree that the United States military has degraded Iran's military capabilities. I mean, their air force is largely destroyed. Their navy's at the bottom of the sea.
16: Yeah, to a certain point. They still had thousands of ballistic missiles. They still fired them at Israel. They still were able to shoot down a U.S. helicopter. So, yeah, their military has been degraded. But again, these are holy warriors. To them, this is a skirmish in the 1400 or 1500 year war of expansionist conquering Islam. The only way you deal with that, you don't subdue them, you destroy them completely and unequivocally. And then you destroy the roots of the Islamic Revolutionary Guard and you starve them of money over a long period of time. That part has not happened.
17: Yeah, the IRGC piece to me is the most dangerous piece here for President Trump, because whatever you sign with some elements of the political leadership, as you point out, there are going to be people there that never accept this, and those people have the ability to make your life miserable over the life of this deal, and then you're going to be left, you know, over time sort of adjudicating each of these incursions against the deal, against the peace agreement. I think this is where the partners in the region have to come in. One more question on Iran, Leland, and that has to do with Israel. Israel doesn't seem to be all that happy with this. I don't think it's, frankly, right to ask Israel to not defend itself if Hezbollah is firing rockets into northern Israel, which they do all the time. What are your sources in the Middle East telling you about the Israeli Netanyahu disposition about all this?
16: Well, and you're right, Scott, to point out that there may be a difference between the Israeli disposition and the Netanyahu disposition, because Netanyahu hitched his train to Trump. And that worked out very well until it would appear as though Donald Trump has thought his own political best interest, and it, fair to say, in his view, the best interest of the United States, he views those two things as aligned, are separate. And Trump has now completely abandoned Netanyahu, and is, at least as I was reading it, there seems to be some thought that the United States is responsible, according to the Iranians, for holding Israel to certain rules of engagement in southern Lebanon against Hezbollah. As Joe Biden would say, good luck in your senior year with that. Trying to tell the Israelis what to do, especially given how Netanyahu now feels isolated and now more importantly feels that he has to show the world that he is not subject to American dictates. That's not a good place to be.
17: As a political matter, one of the big issues that pundits have been talking about since this started is the price of gas. Gas has come down precipitously over the last month. And looking at the crude oil prices right now, we're at around $80 a barrel, just a little bit above where it was this time last summer. Last question before we break, Leland. If Trump gets gas prices down consistently below $4 a gallon, does that ease sort of the political tension over this war?
16: You know, Scott, I am not a political pundit or analyst. I can tell you that, sure, low gas prices are part of things. I'm not sure it is enough to overcome the feelings and the sentiment of discomfort or unease that Americans have about their personal financial situation. It certainly makes a difference. But you and I both know that there will not be round-the-clock stories about gas prices coming down as there were about gas prices going up.
17: Yeah, you're 100% right about that. We cover things when they're bad, And when they get better, we seem to forget about it. Leland Vitter, we'll have you back after this break for more conversation about Father's Day, which is coming up this weekend. 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Hundreds of thousands of Americans have used it, and they like it. We use it in the Jennings household. We also attest. More with Leland Vitter right after this. It's Scott Jennings. Stay with us.
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22: I gotta tell you, I love it. 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
26: Your stories, etc. And maybe we'll put your book on the syllabus, because your dad did the hard thing.
22: The book is Born Lucky. Khalilin had birth complications, umbilical cord, and so he was lucky.
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22: Right.
17: That was a little bit about the book, Born Lucky, A Dedicated Father, A Grateful Son, and My Journey with Autism. And the author is our guest today, Leland Vitter, who's a news anchor over at News Nation. Leland, congratulations on this book. We talked about it when it came out, and then it made the New York Times bestseller list. Your story about your journey and what your father did for you really, I think, touched a lot of hearts around the country. And I know you've been talking to people about your book. Tell us about your book tour. Tell us about once this came out, how has it gone for you out there on the road? I assume you're hearing from people everywhere.
16: Yeah, Scott. For so long, my father thought he was alone. I didn't know this until we wrote the book, but there were many nights my dad spent 1-2 o'clock in the morning by himself in the living room, crying himself to sleep. I was diagnosed with what we now know to be autism. He had decided to adapt me to the world rather than the world to me. And so he would spend hours every night taking the emotional cruelty, the bullying that I had endured that day at school onto himself. And as I write in Born Lucky, there were many nights that he would then be in the living room at 1-2 o'clock in the morning, crying, feeling alone in the world as though the world had turned against him. He would tell me and turned against me, his son, and my mom would find him sobbing. And once Born Lucky came out and we started talking about this, I've heard from hundreds of families, not just to parents with autism, but ADHD and anxiety and the difficulties of bullying and growing up, of parents who now say they don't feel alone. And because of Born Lucky, they now know there is hope. And I said, essentially, there is this army of fathers out there, this Father's Day being celebrated, who all feel that they are alone and they are not.
17: Well, I think that sentiment for every father in the audience. And, you know, I'll be honest, I feel that way sometimes. I've got four boys, and when you're dealing with the day-to-day issues of raising children, you often have days where you're looking in the mirror at the end of the day and you're wondering, am I doing the right thing? Did I make the right decision? Did I show them the right example today? And it is a bit of a lonely feeling. And so the sentiment, I take it to heart. Leland, you have a op-ed coming out that will be published later this week because Father's Day is coming up. Tell us, as you approach Father's Day every year, because of the relationship that you had with your own dad, how do you think of the holiday? How do you think people should mark this day?
16: Well, it's going to sound corny, but to me, every day is Father's Day. You know, I wrote Born Lucky as this love letter to my dad. It was actually about 700 or 800 words that I just wrote for myself. And a friend heard about it and said, this story can help so many people. And I think about the sacrifices that my dad made starting when I was 7 years old, realizing that I wasn't going to be good at school. I wasn't going to have friends. I wasn't going to be good at athletics, and trying to find a way to teach me self-esteem, teach me that self-esteem is earned, not given. So it started with 200 pushups a day, 5 days a week. And then I'd go get some kind of prize. He had to figure out how to teach me the social and emotional equation that comes so naturally to people like you and those who have this great, great knack for it. And he would take me out to lunch with his friends because I didn't have any friends. And I'd start peppering somebody with questions. We'd be sitting there in a little diner with menus and milkshakes, and he would tap his watch. And that was my cue to stop talking, but also my cue to bookmark that moment. And later then we would postgame it. Okay, so when Mr. Jennings was talking about his kids and you interrupted to figure out how often he has to fly to New York, what could you have asked him that he was interested in? And then my dad and I would role play this. And I think what's so remarkable is how many parents are out there right now and how many fathers on Father's Day are being celebrated and going, God, I just feel so alone. And I don't know if I'm doing this right. Born Lucky isn't a prescription, but it is proof of what an amazing amount of love can do. And I think that really is the core of Father's Day. We're celebrating people like my dad who are truly selfless.
17: Well, if you're looking for a good Father's Day gift, I would recommend picking up the book Born Lucky. The author is Leland Vittert. He's our friend and news anchor over at News Nation. And Leland, we'll look forward to your op-ed on Father's Day, which is going to get published later this week. We're grateful for your time today. We'll have you back soon.
16: Thanks, Scott.
17: All right. Good to see you, Leland. And I want to talk to you about something I've been helping with my dad with, actually, and that is Medicare. My dad's of Medicare age. And, you know, if you're dealing with it all, it's designed to be confusing. It is a mess. You get these mailers, you get the robocallers, and I'm helping my dad with this. And I am partnering with a company called Chapter because I wanted some help in helping my dad cut through the noise. We really only had one question. Is my dad on the correct plan? And Chapter helped us figure out that he is. But what we also needed was help finding a new doctor. My dad was moving. 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Chapter stepped in. 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They got my dad a new doctor. For my mom, same deal. Are you on the right plan? They ultimately figured out how to save her $600. 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You won't regret it. We did it. It works. It takes but a few minutes of your time. 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Dial #250. 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
8: 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We are the truth. AM 970, The Answer. It's Scott Jennings.
17: All right, Monday, June the 15th. Scott Jennings here with Common Sense for the American People. Here in just a few minutes, we'll talk to Congressman Carlos Jimenez from Miami. Before that, though, I'm still thinking a lot about what my eyeballs and ear holes were subjected to with this Democrat counter-programming that went on opposite the UFC fight at the White House last night. They got some celebrities out there to talk to the liberals, and this is how they talk to each other. You may have never heard anything like this before. I play it for you so that you can see what the other half is doing and saying to each other. Here's famous actress Julia Roberts, cut 7.
9: Just put your hand on your beating heart and just close your eyes and just take a really deep breath in and breathe in all that hope. That's a critical piece to this puzzle, and it's a critical piece to continuing the fight that exhausts all of us. We all feel like, I can't turn the news on, I don't want to hear it. But we have to hear it, we have to face it. But if we keep inhaling and exhaling, we will prevail.
17: This is how they speak to each other. This is what Democrats' conversations are like. Breathe. Let the fear out. Breathe in. Breathe. I mean, it sort of sounds like we maybe scripted this and gave it to them so that we could then make fun of them later. But no, they came up with this organically, all on their own. They also like to sing songs. They sing songs. In fact, listen to this one, cut 9.
10: When the governor of Texas clicked his little boot spurs and had all the rainbow crosswalks painted over, activists grabbed their brushes and painted the sidewalks instead. Because that's what we do. It goes to show, if you lower our flags, we will raise them back up, baby.
0: Yes, honey.
10: You can paint over our rainbows, but we'll paint an even brighter one to lead the way.
17: Well, that wasn't one of the songs. That was another one of the speakers. But you can see this victim mentality. That's the thing. It's embedded in every single thing the libs say to each other at these kinds of events is how much they've been victimized. By what, you might ask? By the fact that they lost an election. That's what this all really comes back to. We heard Robert De Niro say earlier, we played it in the show, he can't love a country in which Donald Trump's the president. So you can't love a country if you lose an election. And because Donald Trump's the president, or because a Republican won here or there, they believe they are living in the end times, if they believe in such things. They believe they're living in some sort of apocalyptic nightmare. You're not. You're living in the United States of America. Sometimes the Republicans win. Sometimes the Democrats win. And guess what? It's still the greatest country on the face of the earth. But they do sing songs. They do sing songs. And let's see. Oh, here we go. Here's one of the songs. Cut number 8.

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7: This is Albert Mueller for townhall.com. Just recently, Ken Paxton secured the nomination for the GOP, looking to represent Texas in the U.S. Senate. Paxton will be facing a state senator and Presbyterian seminarian James Tallarico. The question is, as the New York Times put it, are Texans ready for Tallarico's kind of Christianity? Ruth Graham and David Goodman begin by talking about Tallarico's pastor, Jim Rigby, at St. Andrew's Presbyterian Church in Austin. The article begins, quote, Jim Rigby, a pastor who rarely uses the word God, is a key to understanding the Senate candidate trying to pull off something unusual in Texas, end quote. Later, the reporters refer to a sermon where Pastor Rigby refers to, quote, the creative impulse of the universe, which, quote, can be called God, but doesn't have to be called God, end quote. I do not think that the majority of people in Texas understand the Bible in those terms. What we're talking about here is light years outside of biblical orthodoxy. So let's ask the question, is Texas ready for that?
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8: Speaking from Israel, and Israel, the mood is very, very somber here this evening. Deep sense of trepidation, disappointment. The war that was begun just over 3 months ago aspired to achieve basic goals for Israel's security, and these goals were in cooperation, close cooperation with the United States. That is ending Iran's nuclear program, removing its nuclear stockpile of enriched uranium, ending its ballistic intercontinental ballistic system, missile system, and stopping Iranian support for terrorist groups around the region, particularly Hezbollah, Hamas, and the Houthis. Tonight, from what we can gather, and again, I think that J.D. Vance is right, you've got to be careful with looking at what's in the press. Much of it may be inaccurate. But what we can tell is so far that maybe there may be a curtailment of Iran's nuclear program, maybe a solution for the nuclear stockpile. We don't know. They have 60 days of negotiations to follow up. No solution for the intercontinental ballistic missile system. And keep in mind, you know, as you know, in this house, we are running 30 times a day into a bomb shelter, from those missiles that could take down not just a building, but an entire neighborhood, and no end to support. Iranian support for terrorist organizations, and one of them, Hezbollah, continues to shell the northern part of this country, the Galilee, tonight as we speak. So these are very serious concerns for the state of Israel. We believe that, yes, Iran will not exact tolls from ships traversing the Strait of Hormuz, but Iran, as according to this agreement, will remain in control of those straits. And I think most broadly, Hugh, there's a sense that American power, which is so important for Israel's security, for the stability and security of the Middle East, has been impaired. And that that power was basically formed the basis of the Abraham Accords. And we don't know what countries in the Middle East would join the Abraham Accords in the future, and that many Middle Eastern countries, we fear, will now seek a rapprochement with Tehran.
9: So, Ambassador Oren, I see it a little bit differently, but I'm cautioned by the fact a senior administration official had a conversation with many journalists on Friday morning, and he assured us of a number of things. And one of those things was that they will not control the strait, contra what you just said. And the other is that Israel's right to respond to any attack is unlimited. Is that your understanding on the second? Because it's clearly not your understanding on the first.
8: Well, it depends how you define control. Will they exercise that control, or will they remain de facto in control of the Straits of Hormuz? And at such a time in the future when they have the ballistic missile capabilities and they've restored their economy through the, sanctions relief, through the unfreezing of frozen assets, for Iranian assets, they could exercise control of the Strait once again. That, again, theoretical, but we see no forfeiture so far of Iran of its control of the straits. Yes, they may say they're not going to accept tolls, but the reality, the pre-war reality in the strait would not be restored. As for Israel's relationship, its ability to defend itself against Hezbollah, and this is crucial because there were many reports saying that Lebanon was part of this deal, that the Iranians had conditioned the conclusion of the deal on America restraining or tying Israel's hands and preventing us from responding to Hezbollah terror. That may be true. What I understand now, the agreement recognizes Israel's right to defend itself against Hezbollah, but defend itself how? Defend itself only along the border area, or can we strike at Hezbollah's headquarters in the Dahiya neighborhood of Beirut, as we have in the past? The entire northern part of this country, Hugh, remains uninhabited. And that is not a strategic threat to this country. It is an existential threat to the country. Country loses its northern half. What's preventing Hezbollah, which has rockets that can easily reach the southern part of this country, from extending that uninhabited area southward to include Tel Aviv and our southern cities of Ashdod and Ashkelon? That is the fear here tonight. And you know, we remain in a high tense situation, waiting to see the actual text of this agreement to find out the details, knowing that the devil may be in those details, and the details could be, from our perspective, deadly.
9: Do you believe there's? By the way, when we see the text of the MOU, do you believe we'll see it all? Because the history is littered, as you know, as a historian, with secret annexes that nobody learns about until it's too late. Do you think we'll see everything?
8: No, probably not. I don't know many agreements that are published in total. And yes, you're right, there are secret annexes, and we don't know what's going to be in them. There is, I'm going to mix my metaphors and my cliches by saying the devil's in the details, but the proof is in the pudding. And we're going to have to see how this agreement, if implemented, and by the way, that could also be a long shot, All you need is some elements within the Iranian leadership who don't like this agreement, and I understand there are elements like that, and a couple of drone attacks, a couple of rocket attacks on cargo ships, on American military bases or destroyers in the sea could change the situation rather dramatically. We don't know. Israel will have to continue to defend itself. That is the first and primary goal of any Israeli leadership, Netanyahu's or otherwise, is defend the land and the people of the state of Israel. And right now, the land and the people are grievously threatened by Hezbollah.
9: So when the Iranians hit our Apache last week, President Trump ordered a 50 to 100X response. So they hit one helicopter. We're blessed that neither airman was injured or killed, and they were recovered by the drone. But the fact was, we came back with two nights of raids that probably got up to 100 targets, but it was a 50X response.
8: Yeah.
9: Is that what Israel is entitled to do, in your view?
8: Of course, unquestionably. And when President Trump said, after the downing of that Apache, the United States has to respond, we said the same thing. And Hezbollah is not firing at our troops only. It's firing at civilian communities across the Galilee. As I mentioned earlier, many of them have been rendered utterly uninhabitable. And Israel has to respond. And that is a way of not just maintaining our deterrence against Hezbollah, but against all our regional enemies. And having the United States back our right to respond in that way is important for America's image in the Middle East. And as you know, in the Middle East, image means everything.
9: Now, I want to ask you, and I'll carry it over in the next segment, and I hope you can stay with me for another one. Israel was attacked on 10-7. That's been 31 months.
8: Yeah.
9: Is Israel in a better place today than it was on 10-6-23?
8: Mixed bag. I wish there was a black and white answer. There is not. On one hand, we have pushed our enemies back from our borders. We are not in danger of invasion, neither in the south nor in the north. We have degraded Iran's military ability, and we have proven our military prowess. On the other hand, Israel is isolated in the world as never before. We have no recourse. We can't go to Congress if we disagree with the president in any way. We can't go to the Democratic Party, certainly, nor to our erstwhile friends in Europe. And that is a major change. Anti-Semitism has just skyrocketed throughout the world. And we have to take that in consideration. And now this agreement, we don't know the full extent and details of it, but it seems to leave Iran in a position to continue to threaten its neighbors, to threaten us in a ways that could easily prove deleterious to our fundamental security.
9: Ambassador Oren will be back with me after the break as I put to him best case and worst case scenario question, because we don't really know yet, and my friends at Commentary were rather downcast, and I just think it's too early to tell. Stay tuned to the Hugh Hewitt Show.
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13: This is John Katzimatidis with the Cat's Corner. I want to get something off my chest. We have too many professional politicians. I go back to that original movie, Mr. Smith Goes to Washington. We need common sense business people that go to Washington and they want to do the right job for everybody. We don't need professional politicians that go to Washington and are on the payroll of every lobbyist in Washington. That turns my stomach. And I live in New York State. I see what's happening in New York State. I see what's happening in California. I see what's happening in Illinois and these blue states. And I was a Bill Clinton Democrat and still I'm good friends with President Clinton. Common sense, wanting to do the right thing for all Americans. And I think that is important. Let's vote for common sense. Not the smile, not necessarily the good-looking politician, not necessarily the person that's trying to tell you you're going to get everything for free. Think things out. That is today's Cat's Corner. I'm John Katzimatidis.
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9: Welcome back, America. I'm Hugh Hewitt with Ambassador Michael Oren, former Israeli ambassador to the United States. Dr. Oren, noted historian of the Middle East. Dr. Oren, Lindsey Graham, Senator Graham, good friend of yours, posted 45 minutes ago, the proposal is envisioned by Vice President Vance and the Trump administration to end the Iranian conflict would be transformative for the region and a major achievement leading to broader peace. It is my understanding the terms of the MOU will be released by the administration in coming days. I look forward to reviewing the actual document rather than relying on Iranian propaganda reports. The sooner it is released, the better. I am in Lindsey Graham's camp. I said that on Fox News this morning. I can't tell you. So is the reaction in Israel overwrought given that we don't know what's in the deal yet?
8: You know, I have nothing but the highest regard and affection for Lindsey Graham, but his statement is kind of self-contradictory. On one hand, he says the agreement is going to be transformative to the entire region. On the other hand, he says he doesn't know what's in the agreement. So I think I would like to be in both camps of Lindsey Graham and hope that it'll be transformative to the region, but I still have to see the terms of the agreement. And the way we understand in Israel the terms of the agreement so far is reason for grave concern here. And we're not... I don't think we're reacting hyperbolically in any way. We've had some pretty bad experience with this Iranian regime. I think you'll agree. And so, we have to be very, very cautious. If Iran is able to continue to build intercontinental ballistic missiles that can destroy Israeli cities, if they support terror around the region and in the world, by the way, they try to assassinate me in downtown Washington. You know, they didn't succeed, as you see, but they try to assassinate the president of the United States. This is the world's largest a state sponsor of terror. I don't know what's in the agreement. Is there a condition where they stop supporting terror in some way? Is there a condition where they say, well, we're not going to seek Israel's destruction on a daily basis anymore, or develop the means for attempting to do so? Because that so far seems to be a major lacuna in the agreement. I understand fully the White House's interest and need to reopen the Strait of Hormuz, to get those oil prices down, to get a grasp on the economic ramifications of this war. But we had other, how should we say, fish to fry. And those fish, I think, are from Israeli perspectives, they're whales. They're huge. And the difference between peace and a future war. Right now, looking at what we know at the agreement, what I see in the future is not peace in the Middle East, but further upheaval and perhaps a war that's even more devastating than anything we've seen before.
9: Now, could this agreement in any way be as bad as the JCPOA was? I was asked that today, and I said, and Jack Reed, Senator Reed, said it was. And I laugh at that because the JCPOA was silent on missiles and drones, and this agreement begins from the situation where the missile and drone production capability of Iran has been wholly devastated, if not completely, then 90%. How could it possibly be that the JCPOA again?
8: Well, there are different estimates about how many missiles they actually have. That goes from 90% to maybe only 20% have been destroyed. We don't know. We also know from our experience with Hezbollah how fast Iran and its proxies can recover from these types of blows, especially if they have the financial wherewithal to do that. The big difference I see between this agreement and the JCPOA is the JCPOA flooded Iran with cash in the hope that, as President Obama then said, Iran could become a responsible regional power, quote unquote. What this agreement, I think, is saying, okay, there could be financial rewards for Iran, but first it has to prove that it will be a responsible regional power. And I think that's an important distinction. That is not a distinction without a difference. That is truly a distinction. And we see now I feel like I'm giving into cliches all night, but I'm going to have to hold Iran's feet to the fire on this one and have very deeply penetrating supervision, inspections of its nuclear sites, and to monitor very closely Iran's behavior. There was no cap on Iran's behavior in the JCPOA whatsoever. Iran could become a regional hegemon, could expand its sphere of influence across the Middle East, could oppress its own people, and seek Israel's destruction with total impunity, more than impunity, with legitimacy and with financing. To truly distinguish this agreement, the JCPOA, it has to address Iran's missile program and its support for terror. It's malign behavior, that wonderful euphemism. It's malign behavior as a terror-supporting, jihadist, expansionist regime.
9: Does anyone of note, anyone at all, from anywhere on the Israeli political spectrum, support where we are right now?
8: Well, Prime Minister gave a speech tonight. He didn't praise the agreement. He simply said that the United States and Israel see eye to eye about in their commitment to prevent Iran from getting a nuclear weapon. He said that that agreement is between the United States and Iran. Israel is not obligated to that agreement, not party to that agreement, and that Israel's hands cannot be tied with every duty that any Israeli government will have to defend the land and people of Israel from threats from Hezbollah or any other proxy of Iran.
9: Dr. Oren, I've got
8: to
9: get a break.
8: I'm sure there may be elements of it. Okay.
9: If you've got 10 more minutes, I would love to keep you for 10 more minutes because I want to talk about the negotiating chain. All right, Dr. Oren will be back after the break. Stay tuned to the Hugh Hewitt Show.
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4: 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If Metcalf had been black and Carmelo Anthony white, different verdict. 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The defense argued self-defense. So why then are we talking about it?
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5: Welcome back, America. I'm Hugh Hewitt. Coming up next hour, United States Senator Tom Cotton, Chairman of the Senate Intelligence Committee, will join me to talk about the MOU, as will Selena Zito. In hour three, I'll be joined by Judge Roy Altman, author of this book, Israel on Trial. Judge Altman is really quite a phenomenal person. He's one of the youngest United States District Court judges from the Southern District of Florida, sitting on the bench today, born in Venezuela, naturalized citizen of the United States, and ardent defender of Israel, and a very persuasive writer. As persuasive as Stephen Meyer is in The Story of Everything. Don't forget The Story of Everything, which I had Stephen on last week, is available at Prime right now for your viewing. And you'll love it like I loved it when I saw it in the big screen with Stephen and Brian Bird and the rest of the gang, 400 people over at the Museum of the Bible. You will love The Story of Everything. I think you'll also love Relief Factor. I got 10 miles in on Saturday. I'm an old man, but I can still do my 10. I get out there and trundled along, and it was a beautiful morning, and I got them in, and the fetching Mr. Hewitt said, you can't complain all day Sunday about feeling a little creaky if you're going to do 10 miles on Saturday. I said, I'm not complaining. I'm just noting that I'd like to repeat again and again. Got my 10 miles in. But it wouldn't be possible without Icarian curcumin and Veratrone Omega. And if you're watching on the Salem News Channel or you're listening on the Salem Radio Network or all of our wonderful affiliates, you'll know I just took my daily packet of Relief Factor. I've been taking that for almost 14 years. It'll be 14 years the same time this radio show turns 26 in July. And I love the product. I think you should try the product. And Relief Factor can be reached at 1-800, the number 4, and the word relief. And the good news is, the great news is, they're being patriotic and they are lowering the cost of their starter pack, typically $19.95, less than a dollar a week. For a period of time up until our 250th, they're offering you that starter pack at $17.76 for a three-week supply. That's three packages of Relief Factor a day for the first week, two packets a day for the second week, and then you're like me on one packet a day. I will remind you in hours two and three because I'm in the Relief Factor studio. Also want to remind you the universe is over there atop of HughHewitt.com, 99 cents. Dwayne will be doing Dwayne's World tomorrow night. Thursday.

0: night, Friday night, 7 p.m. Eastern. It only costs 99 cents to join. You also get all of the Hugh Hewitt Show from ever, forever, commercial-free, every night, delivered on time, thanks to the marvelous editing skills of our staff. But you got to be a member to enjoy it. You got to join the universe. That's over top of HughHewitt.com. Coming up, Tom Cotton. I'm going to open, though. I was on Fox News earlier this morning with Dana Perino talking about the details. And my simple answer is, we don't know the details, so I don't have much to comment about. But I do believe Jack Keane is right. The Iranian regime is going to try and survive, recover, rebuild, and ominously rearm. And the agreement cannot let them do that. If it does, it will split the Republican Party. Don't go anywhere. I'm Hugh Hewitt.
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3: News this hour at Town Hall. I'm Bob Agnew in Washington. Stock markets rallied today worldwide and oil prices eased after the U.S. and Iran reached a tentative deal to get the global flow of crude going again through the Strait of Hormuz. The U.S.-Iran deal is the topic of discussion, at least one of them, at the G7 summit going on in France.
4: President Trump has arrived after an agreement was reached to end the conflict with Iran.
5: The deal's all signed. And the strait is already partially open.
4: Pakistan says there will be a signing of an agreement Friday. The president says Iran's leadership played a role in the agreement.
5: As you know, the first set is gone, the second set is gone, and we found the third set to be very smart, strong, very smart, but we ended up making a deal.
4: The president hopes this will be a good new relationship with Iran. Among the challenges ahead is whether Israel will continue its offensive in Lebanon. Ed Donahue, Washington.
3: Meanwhile, Israel's defense minister says his country will not withdraw from land seized in Lebanon, Syria, and Gaza.
6: In the first official Israeli comments after the announcement of the interim deal, Defense Minister Israel Katz says the army won't withdraw from land seized in Lebanon, potentially challenging an element of the deal that Iran and the U.S. reached hours earlier. And, Katz says, Israel plans to stay indefinitely in lands it holds in Lebanon, as well as in Syria and the Gaza Strip.
3: And that is correspondent Charles de la Desma reporting. And we get more details on the components of that agreement from correspondent Laura Winters in this report.
7: First up, ship traffic is scheduled to start up again in the Strait of Hormuz. There's supposed to be a ceasefire between Iranian-backed Hezbollah terrorists and Israel. Iran will also agree to remove and dispose of nuclear material being stored in the country. President Trump says sanctions will only be lifted if Iran complies with what has been agreed to.
3: This correspondent Laura Winters reporting. More at townhall.com.
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12: We got breaking news. The 5-day countdown to a deal with Iran begins as Trump arrives in France.
13: Keeping you informed and engaged now more than ever. 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
12: Welcome to Seculo. Midway through June, everybody. June 15th, 2026. I feel like yesterday was really, I'd say this weekend was the big kickoff to the 250 celebration. You had a weekend of sports, Will. And of course, a weekend also that allegedly, apparently, on paper, on President Trump's 80th birthday, the night of UFC Freedom 250, what happened? Allegedly, apparently, according to the deals that we have not yet seen, but we know the deal is coming, signing on Friday, the war in Iran, in theory, has come to an end. Now again, we all hold our breath. We got 5 days until anything is signed. You know, it's like the worst version of a home closing, where you're just sitting there waiting. You're like, we got a deal. But, you know, we got to, like, wait to this day where we all sit in a room with a lawyer who tells us, well, you know, they want an extra few days. You know, I feel like that's coming. But as of right now, according to President Trump, let the oil flow. This was right before, again, that big UFC event that happened on the White House lawn, which, what a spectacle. If anyone watched that, I loved it.
14: I feel like most people were watching Stanley Cup Finals last night.
12: In Canada.
14: I'm kidding.
12: Yeah, I got a couple of people pumping their fist in there.
14: Canadians.
12: Bunch of Canadians in there. Okay, I mean, it's fine. I give you a pass if you're, like, in Las Vegas. Like, I give you a pass if you're one of the teams that are maybe involved. But other than that, hopefully you were watching the UFC, which was wonderful on the lawn of the White House. I know there's been a lot of controversy ever. I thought it was great. But again, phone lines are open for you because really, allegedly, the deal has happened and we've got the bullet points to go through. Look, after UFC, President Trump boarded Air Force One and headed to France again for a big summit. That's right. The G7 summit headed to France. Remember that? That's a callback. Yeah. Phone lines are open. 1-800-684-3110. Should we break down these points now or wait until we get back from the segment?
14: I think we can start with some of them, but then we'll go through it. I think the main thing is that both sides have declared an immediate and permanent end to all military operations.
12: Permanent. That's a big word. I honestly did not read that until just right before we came on air. I was looking through. I go, permanent end to military operations. They are declaring this over. And I think that is something we have to take for real consideration here, that we're not talking about another temporary ceasefire, a hold. We are talking about a permanent end to this war. We know President Trump has wanted to wrap this up. Look, Israel got a little bit heated again over the weekend. There was some stuff that happened that the Trump administration was not thrilled about. And look, I think you're going to read this deal and go, yeah, do I think there's some good stuff in it? Sure. Do I think gas prices are going to come down in the next few weeks? That's the hope. I think really kind of has to. Would be the plan, right? I think they said it could take up to a month or so to really settle in, but maybe it even comes quicker than that. But is it a good deal in terms of the American people, our safety, and really the effort that we put in Iran? Did we come out as what you would say, the quote-unquote victors? We're going to break that down. What do you think? 1-800-684-3110. I'll read this from President Trump. He said, this was, again, midday yesterday, the deal with the Islamic Republic, which I have to say before I read this, didn't feel like it got near enough news. Like, I was sitting around, everyone was like, what? Like, I didn't get a push notification. Like, no. Nothing. I don't know why this wasn't, like, top of the line story. But again, President Trump said, the deal with the Islamic Republic of Iran is now complete. Congratulations to all. I hereby authorize the toll-free opening of the Strait of Hormuz and simultaneously herewith authorize the immediate removal of the United States naval blockade. Ships of the world, start your engines. Let the oil flow, President Donald J. Trump. A little bit later, ships are starting to move. Many loads up with oil out of the Strait of Hormuz. They are going along the Southern Highway, which is totally safe, secure, and pristine. There are other areas of travel also. President Donald J. Trump again. Why it matters, we're going to break that down coming up. What it actually means, going to break that down coming up in the next segment. We're going to restate it all. Phone lines are open for you at 1-800-684-3110. I also want to encourage you, as we are halfway through this month, to consider becoming an ACLJ champion, someone that gives on a monthly basis. We'll be right back with more on Seculo.
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16: Stocks are rallying in afternoon trading, with the Dow hitting a record high and approaching the 52,000 level. Oil prices are falling to their lowest level since early March after the U.S. and Iran agreed to a peace. West Texas Intermediate crude is around $80 a barrel. Tech stocks are driving today's gains and lifting the tech-heavy NASDAQ. The Magnificent Seven big-cap tech stocks are higher across the board, led by Meta and Amazon. And shares of AI darling NVIDIA are jumping 3% after the chipmaker said it would offer investment-grade corporate bonds for the first time since 2021. And shares of Roku are slightly lower following news that Fox Corporation has agreed to buy the streaming tech maker. Roku manufactures streaming devices and licenses its operating system to TV makers. That's your Fox Business Report. I'm Hillary Barsky, invested in you.
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12: This news was a bit of breath of fresh air. President Trump, by the way, right now meeting with Emmanuel Macron, the president of France. So if there's anything that we need to break into that, we will. Talking about the Iran deal, but probably nothing that's really worth covering right now live on air. Because a lot of you are probably curious about, well, what does this mean beyond the end of the actual war? And I guess the main thing people are going to be looking at, the main point of friction probably with the American people, is gas prices. I think that's the number one. So the question is gas prices have skyrocketed. Let's not pretend they haven't. Let's not pretend it hasn't hurt a lot of people. I understand President Trump's wanting to end this this war because of that even alone. I think there's a lot of questions of whether this deal got us any further than where we were a few months ago, but that's neither here nor there. Let's start with the obvious. How does it affect you economically? So, Will, what does this look like in terms of specifically the prices of gas?
14: Well, one thing you have to look at is you look at the price of oil. And remember, those are futures. So that is people purchasing, when they say the price of oil, the dollar per barrel, that is what you lock in a contract for an amount of oil at some future date. So we are already seeing that drop tremendously because of this
12: almost
14: news.
12: Almost immediately it started plummeting.
14: It was overnight. That market is kind of always ongoing, even though there's open and closes to the markets. But there's after hours trading, et cetera. But even the futures that were at a high of 112, I think, is where the peak during this conflict back in April, it's down already to $74. Just today, it's down 4% total. So $3. It's dropping very rapidly. And I think that will continue as more ships are able to get out of the Strait of Hormuz and get oil to the world. So that is one thing that you look at when you factor that in. That doesn't necessarily immediately change the price of the dollar, the gallon of gas. It does have some effect on it. We already have seen a drop in the average gas price in the United States from a high of around $4.50, which is outrageous. That's extremely high, down to about $4. So you're seeing a 50 cent average drop around the country. That's a good sign that there is downward pressure on that pricing. Now, it does take a while for that dollar amount to get priced into what you pay at the pump. It could take very quick. It could also be weeks that actually gets baked into what you're paying at the pump. With the downward pressure, though, I think you will see prices continue to fall. But to get back to normal, it will probably be a few weeks. It will be, you also have to think of the consideration that sometimes gas prices naturally go up during the hot months, the summer months as it is. Yeah. So you take all these factors in, but
12: like, I think if people just saw
14: getting back to normal,
12: let's say in Tennessee, factory, I think if you saw a three starting it, you'd feel a little bit of a relief.
14: Well,
12: if you saw
14: a
12: two, you'd be thrilled. But if you saw a three, if it starts $3, I mean, the point that we are like in our lifetime as drivers, you know, we're not talking about other than times of crisis. let's say, you know, after a hurricane or when there's been true gas shortages that have occurred or oil leaks, everything, where those temporarily have spiked. We've never seen it this high.
14: Well, and what you will also see is the demand that is still there. And during summer months, demand is higher. You will see the supply start to reach that globally. And that will naturally draw down the prices as well, because then people aren't trying to sell at a premium to other countries if they're an American producer, et cetera. But you also have to think the price per barrel on crude oil futures back the day before the conflict started was $67.02. You're at $74.35 right now. That's about a $7.30 difference. That is when you think about up being up to 112, you're starting to be in the range of back to normal already. Yeah. And I think after the signing on Friday, you'll see the futures be back at where it was before the conflict even started.
12: Vice President Vance was asked about this morning on Good Morning America, and I think maybe it gives us a better idea of what we're talking about here. And again, I keep going back to it. It's like you're signing a mortgage here. It's like you're getting your everything set up for a home closing. Byte 16, here's J.D. Vance.
20: Well, we already signed the deal digitally yesterday, and there's been no money released, and that won't change, George. Again, this is a performance-based thing. If we see the Iranians making, for example, taking action to eliminate their stockpile of enriched material, then yes, sanctions relief will follow. If we see the Iranians taking action to allow the kind of verification regime that we need to see to know that they're not going to build a nuclear weapon, yes, sanctions relief will follow.
12: Yeah, just waiting for the inspection. Just wait. That's what's happening here. I like that they digitally signed it. They went on DocuSign. They all had to, you know, pick. I want to know what their digital signatures look like.
14: Right.
12: The Iranian regime.
14: Yeah, hopefully.
12: Donald Trump's, we know.
14: They typed it out and it's in the font, the pre-chosen font, instead of them trying to meticulously sign it in Farsi. Yeah.
12: Well, if we know the head of Iran is currently maybe incapacitated.
14: Who's to say?
12: So it's a little easy to forge that, I feel like, with a DocuSign. Let's start those conspiracies. I think we need to break down what the deal points are.
14: That's right.
12: Because now we've gone through the good. You're going to see gas prices drop. End of a war, end of a conflict. That's a positive. Now, the determination, based on this deal, of what we got, what we lost, is this a win? Is this a loss?
14: Well, that
12: was very Susian.
14: I like that.
12: That was an unintentional freestyle.
14: Susian Iran War is it not the children's book you want to read.
12: I mean, some kids.
14: Well, who's, yeah.
12: All not right. my kids. All right.
14: This is what we're looking at, because it is going to be a structured thing. It is tiered. You see that both sides have agreed that they declare an immediate and permanent end to all military operations. They signed this memorandum of understanding that the end of the war will be signed this Friday in Switzerland.
12: Is this going to be like a made-for-TV moment?
14: I think it will be.
12: Yeah.
14: Now, we don't know who is going. We know the president, obviously, is in France for the G7. It's in the French Alps, very close to Switzerland, to Geneva, to be able to do that. The deputy foreign minister of Iran is saying that the memorandum will be published after it is signed. So this is, if you want to call back to Nancy Pelosi, you got to sign the deal to find out what's in it.
12: Oh, no.
14: I don't know if that's a good sign or a bad sign. You'd
12: like
14: be
12: that.
14: The judge. Then you have Iran and the U.S. both saying the Strait of Hormuz would start to reopen. The U.S. blockade on Iranian ports will lift as soon as the memorandum is signed. This, I guess, isn't the e-sign. This is the actual signature. We don't know who from the Iranian side will be there to sign it. That will be interesting to see as we continue forward. There will be an agreement that more difficult areas of dispute, notably the nuclear issue and U.S. sanctions on Iran, will be conducted more negotiations over the next 60 days.
12: Right. So I think we need to back that one up. So, yes, the war is over as of today. You know, there's no firing happening. There's nothing going on. The straits are reopened, everything. However, there are still some deal points beyond reopening the Strait of Hormuz and the end of the war. By the way, those are two big ones that need to be negotiated. And one of those big ones is, of course, how this is going to work in terms of the nuclear materials and the removal of that. And President Trump kind of said in there, this is no rush.
14: Well, and once again, this is what we've got. So I want to hear from people. Do you think this is going to pan out well? Do you think it's going to end terribly? You're seeing a lot of both sides arguing. You're seeing people on the left tear it down. You're seeing people on the right say, keep going and destroy the entire regime. And you're seeing people that are on President Trump's side saying, oh, you're just a panican over here on the far right, that you're a neocon. All these words are being thrown around. Meanwhile, we haven't even really seen the full text. We're just getting reporting on what both sides are kind of both telling the press, that if the Iranians say it and the U.S. says it, then the press is kind of taking that as, okay, that's a confirmation. That, but yeah, they're agreeing that the war is over before finalizing details on the Iranian, on the uranium. And you hear from J.D. Vance that that's kind of the benchmark to this, is that they believe this already puts in motion them to never have a nuclear weapon, because both sides say that Iran agrees it will neither produce nor acquire nuclear weapons. Here's where the difficult part of this continues, of what they're going to do with the nuclear issue and U.S. sanctions, because it's easy to end the war. But Iran has been saying for decades, we're not trying to get a nuclear weapon, when they indeed were. I don't care what you look at. Yeah. You look at what they were doing. The entire goal was to get a nuclear weapon.
0: It was ending the war and winning the war. And those can be very different things, as we've seen in American history. I want to hear from you. We're going to take some calls coming up in the next segment. Why not? 1-800-684-3110. If you're on hold, stay on hold. But we do have, we got three lines open. Go ahead and do it. Give us a call. And with that also, by the way, the ACLJ itself, we are currently, and this has just happened overnight, tonight, we will be delivering an oral intervention at the UN Human Rights Council. Understand the work of the ACLJ. This is during the G7. All this is happening right now, and we are there. And that, of course, is in response to the UN's blindness towards Hamas during the October 7th attacks. We keep going here at the ACLJ, but none of it happens, not this show, not our legal work, not our international work, without you. Go to ACLJ.org right now. Become a champion if you can. We'll be right back.
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0: Seculo, phone lines are open for you. Look, we're talking about the deal in Iran. Deal is signed. Strait is partially open. President Trump just said that, actually, by the way. That is what he just said in France right now, where he is. Phone lines are open for you.
14: I like the way you say France.
0: You know, I am of the world. I'm what they call a global citizen.
14: Ooh. I don't know if you want to be saying that.
0: I'm a citizen of the world, you know. One world. Really is what I like a government that is.
14: Is that what you're looking for? Just like one government,
0: one big government
14: that's over all the world.
0: That's kind of what I'm
14: kind of a new world order.
0: Yeah,
14: is what you're looking for.
0: Yeah, for life, but also run by America. You know, there are a lot of states out there potentially. That's what we were watching the fights last night. You know, there was a Canadian, George St. Pierre was there in the guy's corner, one of his trainers. I forget the guy's name exactly. He was fighting an American, and my son said, you know, this fight is for Canada, for control of Canada. Will we win it and finally get to take Canada?
14: I mean, do you feel bad for Canadians that now, like, out of the mouth of children, it's like anytime a Canadian's on TV in the United States, the joke is winner takes Canada.
0: Yeah, I mean, we went and visited Canada last year, which I loved, by the way, as a global citizen.
12: And there's a lot of merchandise that's like Keep Canada Hours, Free Canada, not Free Canada. Like, I forget what they call it.
14: Keep Canada Free?
12: Yeah.
14: They are
12: Hands
14: not free,
12: off Canada,
14: my friends.
12: Or something. Yeah. I don't know. There's a lot of that kind of talk. And honestly, I kind of wanted to pick up some of the merch. It looked cool. But, you know, unfortunately, that was during the time President Trump was pitching for us to take over Canada during the Trudeau days. Phone lines again are open. Let's take some of them. Let's go to Robert, who's calling in Maryland. Line one, ACLJ champion, which you can become one too. Go ahead, Robert.
1: Yes. Hi. I wanted to ask the both of you with the details beginning to come out about the memorandum of understanding, which I understand is a framework for peace. Do you believe that the Iranians are going to abide by any of the conditions that they've released already? I personally don't believe that they are, because you one of the guests was right. For 47 years, they've been telling the entire world they're not working toward a working nuclear weapon, which, of course, we all know they have been, and they've been funding proxies. And I believe that if we don't destroy the regime and go for regime change, we're just pushing down the road them cheating on just about everything they're saying they're going to do.
12: Yeah, Robert,
1: because of the ideology that they believe.
12: I think regime change in the way you and I both believe it is off the table. I think that we're finishing up here this conflict with Iran because of a few different reasons. One, the American people are hurting, and I think President Trump knows that and realizes that's probably more important than what's going on in the Middle East right now. Not necessarily more important, but it may be more important also as you head terms towards the midterm elections. I don't want to be that person who says that's the case. And I do think we have a deal, and the deal is a mixed on in terms of the was it worth it? Was it worth what we started with this attack, taking out their leadership, everything that went down, the pain that did come from it? Did we come out of this in a better place? Now, if no money to take, you know, changes hands, there are some things that could be very positive that come to this. So I don't want to pretend that it is some sort of loss. I don't think so. But to not think that the American people's response to this had no impact on it, I think would be naive as well.
14: Well, and I think here's my kind of take on this, Robert. One, since this is just a framework, and then it's the memorandum of understanding.
12: An invitation to understand.
14: Right. As the great poet laureate of America, MXPX, had said. But when you look at this, in knowing that there's 60 days of negotiations, I think that we will find out more then. It is a big step for the Trump administration to get to this point where there's a sign on both sides. Senator Graham said that Congress will review any final deal. That is unlike the JCPOA, where Congress had no part in it. So that's a positive step forward. Here's really the meat of it, though, right? Is that they've ended this conflict. I think no matter what, there are successes out of that. The Ayatollah being dead, the four layers of Iranian leadership being dead is a good thing for the world. Now, here's my concerns, right? That the memorandum of understanding is we will no longer try to produce or obtain a nuclear weapon. Same rhetoric they've said forever. We know that they were trying to do it. Good news is a lot of their capacity is completely flattened for now. That doesn't mean that they don't then put all their effort back into trying to get there. Now, the sanctions and financial impact part. This is where a lot of people will get nervous because it enriches a regime that last time they were enriched, what did they do? They planned October 7th. They got very quickly to weapons grade material. And this says that the U.S. will agree not to impose any new sanctions on Iran until a final deal was reached. So we're not going to put any new sanctions. That's probably fine. We've got good ones in place right now. They added the U.S. would waive oil sanctions on Iran for a specified period. And after that, the final agreement, all U.S. and U.N. sanctions will be lifted to an agreed timetable. Okay, I understand this negotiating point. Lifting just oil sanctions gets them some revenue to start to rebuild their country that's been bombed incredibly for months. Do I like it? Before a final deal, that they're starting to get their own revenue. It's not us paying them money, but starting to have access to that starts to get a little dicey. Then it says the U.S. has agreed to release $25 billion of Iran's frozen assets, including direct cash transfers, cooperation among regional countries, and financial credit lines. Okay, starting to give them a little bit more access to cash. If they use it to rebuild their country and take care of their people, then that's an appropriate thing to do. The problem is every time we've done that in the past, they do it to sow more terror around the world. There's other issues here about Washington preparing a reconstruction and redevelopment plan to be negotiated with Iran in the next 60 days. I hope that's not our taxpayer dollars going to that plan. And then Trump said Iran will not be provided with cash, but with sanctions that could potentially be lifted. So right here, coupling that with what J.D. Vance said on CBS yesterday, saying that if they're willing to honor their obligations, if they are going to allow real inspections of their nuclear program, then we will welcome you back into the world economy. My concern here is with that statement, because yes, the nuclear program is stopped, but that's not the only thing that Iranians have done to, I don't care, I'm not even talking about the Israel situation, I'm talking about American general, situation. Yeah. They have sown terror around the world. Welcome they have killed back. American troops. They have killed Americans around the world. And they, if that's not in the writing too, like, hey, also stop funding terror. We're going to watch your transactions. Then I don't know that this is a good deal.
2: If we're not allowing Russia to be part of the global economy right now, or the American economy, and because of their current conflict with Ukraine, which again, I think is valid that they would not be, you know, a part of the American economy, but we're holding different standards to similar, if not even more extreme.
14: Right.
2: I would say more extreme countries and regimes. And what are we doing here? Again, is this a political move? I want to hear from you. 1-800-684-3110. Some people asked, well, how do we have this information from this deal? Has this deal been released? I believe Pakistan was part of it and released some of it.
14: So what the press has been doing to try to get these details, and once again, everything could be fuzzy.
2: In flux.
14: But they're not taking one side's. They're doing real reporting, folks.
2: Hey.
14: They're not taking one side's here's what's in it. They are talking to American officials, they're talking to Iranian officials, and they're talking to Pakistani officials. They're kind of triangulating.
2: This hasn't been released.
14: What all three sides are saying is right in it, and then they're saying, okay, this is probably a good idea here, a good idea here, that we know that's going to be
2: in the second half hour of the show coming up in less than a minute. Don't go anywhere. Go to ACLJ.org if you lose us.
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25: 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This is Seculo. And now your host, Logan Seculo.
2: Welcome back to Seculo. We got very few phone lines open, but we're going to take some of them. 1-800-684-3110. We'll continue to take calls during this half hour. It's just Will and I today in studio. If you're just joining us right now, we are talking about the deal that is ongoing, that has been electronically signed, according to J.D. Vance, with Iran. That really, the big sticking talking points are the Strait of Hormuz is open, the war is over. And I mean that. It says the permanent end to a military conflict. Now, will it stick to that? What does that mean? What is it going to break? We're going to keep breaking that down. We got a lot of questions or comments coming in about that specifically, and we will take some phone calls on it. Again, the midterm elections are just a few months away. Presidential election just 2 years away. So we know a lot of this is starting to play into what our future looks like. We got a call about that from an ACLJ champion. I want to go to Melissa real quick. Melissa, she's only been a hold a few minutes because she's an ACLJ champion in South Carolina. Go ahead.
26: Yes. Hey, guys. I just think that this is great. God bless President Trump and the team for all their hard work, but it will all go to pot 2 years from now if we get some president like Gavin Newsom or other crazy Democrat who wants to think like Obama and Biden. So,
2: yeah. I mean, look, Melissa, our politics would lead us to believe that there is a 50-50 shot that the next president of the United States is not a Republican.
12: just look at the last 50 or so years. It swings both ways. Occasionally, you'll have a moment where you'll have back-to-back presidents of the same party. And sometimes that lasts one, maybe one term. We've had that happen a few times, but it's look, to live in some world where we're not going to have a Democrat president or we're not going to have, that's going to happen. So, of course, there are the long-term implications of it. The difference is if this thing does stick, you're not going to want a president who decides, hey, I'm going to jump right back into a conflict with Iran. However, we've learned that these are a bit cyclical. And let's say every 15 years or so, Iran seems to have to be dealt with.
14: Well, and that's, I think, my concern from the vice president's comments about welcoming them back into the economic stage. If it's the same mullahs and the same theology in control of Iran, then it won't change ever, no matter who's in office, because eventually they'll feel bold enough to continue to push for their apocalyptic theology to come to pass. They believe that they are tasked with that. So, yes, if the same theology is in place, now, if these new IRGC people were theocrats in name only, I don't know that term's ever been said, but if they are only were playing the game while the Ayatollah was still around, then perhaps there is something different. They are still horrible people and have done horrible things to the world and still want to dominate the region. But if they don't believe the theology, then maybe there is some room for them to be a little different. That being said, if they still believe that and hold dear the tenets of the Islamic Revolution, then nothing will change. No matter who is president. And so that's my concern with what the deal presented is. But the other side of that as well, if, let's say, there are real strong ways to monitor their programs and things of that nature that they want at least for a while to get back into the world's good graces and make money to put away for a rainy terroristic day that they might want to do, then I could see someone like a Democrat in office being like, yeah, we're fine with this now. There's all Wendy Sherman, not someone whose foreign policy we're big fans of, was saying that this deal in theory is very good. So take that as you will.
12: Yeah, Bill doesn't like Sherman. Phone lines are open, 1-800-684-3110. 1-800-684-3110. Zero. We're going to continue taking your phone calls when we get back. And I also want to just continue breaking this down. We got a lot of calls already lined up, but people want to become ACLJ supporters. They should today if they can. I'm going to ask you over the next few minutes while we're on break, spend some time on the ACLJ website, because guess what? You know what you're not going to see? A paywall. But that is because people support. And we want to make sure this content's available to everybody. Be right back.
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12: Seculo. We got a couple more segments left. We got a lot of calls coming in at 1-800-684-3110. We just played a video in the break, if you're watching online, that showed some of the highlights from UFC Freedom 250, which, of course, happened on the White House lawn. Same time, you have the World Cup.
2: Same time, you had the NBA Finals. There's a lot going on in America that's bringing a lot of, I would say, positive attention to the country. Yeah, you know, UFC 250, Freedom 250 was controversial, I would say. I got myself into some scuffles online with some people who are just so against the president, they can't see through the spectacle and the amazingness that was that event last night. If you are a fan, by the way, of combat sports, and you're a fan of the UFC, I think that is different. That is who it was for, and it was for the troops. Loved the event. I even talked to some of my very, very hardcore liberal friends who are also just big MMA fans, and they were talking about how amazing it was to see this, and a really great story, a great story of a company who 30 years ago would have been considered, uncouth, probably illegal in some states. And they got everything together, really got the rules set in place, and ended up becoming so big that they're now at the White House lawn. I thought it was amazing.
14: I thought, one, I think I didn't know what to expect with the production, right? I kind of thought maybe it would come across a little corny.
2: Yeah.
14: Just because you're not used to seeing something like that. Yeah. And to be fair, a lot of White House events, no matter which administration, look a little cheesy.
2: Yeah.
14: They look very over-performative. Even the turkeys, the pardoning of the turkeys. Sometimes it's just like, okay, it's a tradition, but it's a little cheesy. Turning that on last night and seeing the flawless production value of it, the way that even the building of the White House was so honored through it, of having the fighters walk through on their way out to the octagon, and seamless camera work following them through specific rooms, yeah, with the title fight, the main event, both fighters starting in the Oval Office, was, one, you don't get to see the White House portrayed in that way. No. Even the interconnectivity of it. You normally see photos, static shots of press conferences, yeah, being able to get an inside look and see the way even the rooms connect.
2: Yeah,
14: it felt, was so fascinating.
2: Yeah, there was sort of that almost Buckingham Palace style production of like, here's really what we're talking about. Now, you got to see some of President Trump's additions, whether you liked them or not.
14: Right.
2: The Wall of Fame or whatever it is, uh-huh, all of that. But look, it was a spectacle. I thought it was great for the troops that were there, the audience that was there. I mean, the amount of people that showed up to just watch on screens also shows the impact of that 80, sport.
14: 80,000 in the ellipse.
2: And they were saying those numbers, and I was like, okay, this is going to be one of those, like, we can hold that many. And then you're going to see, it was packed. It looked like an amazing time. Bummed I wasn't there. But you know what? I'll hit up the next one. Let's go ahead and take some phone calls, though. A lot of you have been calling in. Let's go ahead and take Bill in Wyoming. Get some of the old classics out of the way. Bill, go ahead.
7: Yeah, thanks for taking my call. Just real quick, I hope you get a chance to talk to the person who answered my call about my comment. But the thing of it is that the first two champion callers maybe take a step back and take a look at it, because of the fact that I think what we need to do is take a look at two examples of how this could be handled. Because last night I watched Barack Obama give his opinion about how this deal is working, because I think it's really good. Okay, but Barack Obama says, well, I just really have my doubts. I'm just not too sure how this goes. And so, yak, like you guys say. And maybe you guys can make this a little bit more clear and elaborate. I think we've got two examples of how this could be done. I'll let you guys take care of it from there.
14: Well, I think, once again, when you look at what this president has done, he does things differently, right? Sometimes for better, sometimes for worse, depending on who you are and if you're a fan of the administration. But I think President Obama is going to be partisan no matter what. I think when you're seeing Wendy Sherman say that she thinks it's a good thing that they've come to this memorandum of understanding, I think that gives me pause, because I've seen the havoc on the world that people like Wendy Sherman have unleashed because of really bad foreign policy and really bad deals. So I am a skeptic of it myself. I will see how this plays out. But I think we should hear from the president, because this is brand new sound from the G7 meeting with Macron just moments ago. Take a listen to what the president had to say about this deal.
8: And the main thing is that Iran will not have a nuclear weapon. They fully agreed to that. with strong policing powers, and they won't have a nuclear weapon, which is what it was all about, because they probably would have used it if they had it. So we had two big moments. When they terminated the JCPOA, that was the Obama deal, the Barack Hussein Obama deal. And when I terminated that, it was very important because it was a road to a nuclear weapon. It was a horrible deal for the United States. It was a deal where billions of dollars was given to Iran. It was a deal where $1.7 billion in cash was put on a Boeing 7, well, not a 757, I guess, right? But it was put on a big, beautiful Boeing 757. They needed a Boeing 747, to be honest with you, because...
2: The technicality there at the end, a lot
14: of... know he's a big airplane fan.
2: Yeah, clearly.
14: But to Bill's point as well...
2: The John Travolta president.
14: Yes, could have... President Obama done something differently than the JCPOA and prevented all this. Yes, because I think when you see what the president talks about, he's talking about peace through strength as opposed to what kind of the Obama doctrine was, which was peace through capitulation. And what does that give you? Not peace. And here we are now. They talk about President Trump ripping up the deal. No, they weren't living up to the deal. They violated the JCPOA by continuing this program, getting to the thresholds and not allowing inspectors to actually look at what they're doing. If the president is correct on this, that we are going to get in 60 days a real lock solid agreement where there's policing powers to make sure they don't get a nuclear weapon, then I think this deal is a success, even in the long term, knowing it won't be forever because a regime still maintaining power in Iran like that, that is apocalyptic in nature. But I think if there's real policing power, snap inspections, not, hey, give us 30 to 60 days notice and we'll let you come look at the facilities. Yeah. I think this could be a good deal.
2: I would love to know those details of what the actual inspection power, all of that is, and how the Americans can actually play into that. I always get concerned when those, you know, all right, everyone go hide is what it kind of feels like in those moments of inspection. Let's go ahead and take Greg, who's calling, who's an ACLJ champion. I think he has got an interesting point in New York.
9: Hello.
2: Go ahead, Greg.
9: Oh, okay. Yeah, I wanted to say that I don't think, I kind of attribute the people on the left like lunatics. I mean, it's like trusting the Iranians with a deal, which God bless the whole thing that's going on. I hope it is a done deal and forever. These people have been an aggravation forever. But it's kind of like trusting Schumer, Hakim, and the other clowns that are over there with something. They would lie, cheat, and steal. Trump could show, he could have showed up yesterday with Jesus Christ, a cure to cancer, and that, and they would still hate his guts, and the deal signed, and, you know, printed coins saying it's signed. Doesn't matter. They are just absolutely off the rails.
2: Greg, and I agree with you. Look, I have been no, you know, specific apologist for President Trump in this. I've always told you if I agree with him or disagree with him, and I have had plenty of times both. Now, I think I probably agree with him more than not, compared to whoever else would have been president right now. But I've told you when I've felt differently. And look, Iran is no different. I felt very conflicted on some of these agreement points. However, and I could say this, the UFC to me is that one thing. Because I got in some scuffles, as I said, with some people online.
14: This was your line in the sand.
2: It was my line in the sand. Because it just, to me, rang of absurdity. When you start talking about, you know, putting yourself on a higher horse, going, this is only because of the vulgarity of President Trump that he would have such a heinous thing that, you know, I don't know, millions of people watch around the world, that brings the world together, that is sports and combat sports. By the way, combat sports, martial arts, those kind of things have been around for thousands of years.
14: Teddy Roosevelt, a very strong proponent of boxing.
2: Abraham Lincoln was a wrestler.
14: Precursors of this.
2: Abraham Lincoln was a wrestler. You have, again... we're talking the beginning of time here. This has been something that's happened. And you have an American celebration, but this high horse of pretending that this is President Trump putting on some disgusting spectacle when we saw what's happened before at the White House and you never said anything, whether that was in private or out in the open. And that is where I feel like he's right. It doesn't matter what it is. It's always going to be seen as some sort of negative. You're going to find a way to spin it. That can't be and shouldn't be how we live. Because then I've said, okay, well, then do you, if you think that it's some vulgar display of violence, then you need to start
12: Where is the line? Is the line football? You're going to ban football? Because, look, there's physical violence that has to happen in that sport. That's totally within the rules. Hockey? You know, there's a lot of things. You start going down this line, you start putting yourself on a higher horse, then it's going to quickly crumble. And you realize it's just politically motivated. I'm sick of that for everybody. Sick of that from both sides here. No conversations will ever occur if we live that way. Three lines are open. I want to hear from you. I'm going to take your calls coming up in the next segment. 1-800-684-3110. We'll be right back.
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12: Can't believe we're already here, everybody. Last segment of the day. Starting our week strong. Got three lines open. That's kind of last chance to get on the air if you want to. 1-800-684-3110. 1-800-684-3110. Some of you have been on hold for quite a while. Let's try to get through some of those. Let's go to Scott in Nevada. Go ahead, Scott.
15: Hi, thanks for taking my call. As a Trump supporter and a conservative my whole life, I think that any deal that does not include a changing of the regime has been a waste of time and a waste of money. I mean, to me, you know, on kind of a smaller scale, it's a little like winning World War II and leaving Hitler still be in power.
12: Yeah, there's a lot of Hitler talk coming on here. I see one from another call as well.
14: Hitler was killed. In this situation,
12: yeah,
14: is true. What I'm saying is that the Ayatollah, the leader of that, is no longer in power.
12: I understand Scott's concern because, look, you could probably go back to see many of my things where I said, look, what I want is full regime change. I want a free Iran. I want to visit Iran. I want to be a part of that community. I want to see a thriving Persia. I personally, and I'm talking about personally, I would love to be there. I would love to see it. I'd love to work with people there. This current plan doesn't necessarily lead me to believe that will be the case anytime soon. So I understand the disappointment from him coming from Scott. Now, Scott, where I think that we disagree a little bit is just saying that is a total waste of time and money. I'm not so sure.
14: Well, and I think what we will give you on this broadcast, no matter what, is nuance.
12: And I think that, and honesty.
14: A lot of times you're not going to get that with issues like this. I I'm not so certain I'm sold on this deal, but I don't think that what has happened is a waste of time and money. I think that, one, the fact of how many iterations of leadership are no longer alive is a good thing for the world and our future.

0: comparatively, the left and the media wants to say they're wasting so much money. It's like, this has been a couple of months. This is how the military should operate.
1: Yeah, thanks, Scott, for calling. I do want to try to get to a few more today. Let's go to Don in Illinois. Don, go ahead.
2: Hello. I just knocked over glass water.
1: Oh, no. Well, Don, here's what I'll do. I'll put you on hold. I'll come right back to you. Just go chill for a second. You know, clean up your mess. Anna in Georgia, let's go to her next then. Anna in Georgia, go ahead.
3: I just don't know about this at all. And I'm 75 years old. So I was living with a lot of you work. And I remember some of the things that happened. I was born in 51, but a lot of the stuff that had gone on back in the 40s, the 30s and 40s, I was still listening to, you know, all the adults. I was watching what was going on half-heartedly, but now, I love this president. I got to tell you, I not personally, I'm talking about professionally, I have a lot of faith in him, but the art of the deal doesn't apply here. Just doesn't. I read the book, and I can tell you, this is a whole different level of evil.
1: Yeah, Anna, I'm only cutting you off for time here because I want to make sure we get to other people. I think a lot of people feel that way. It's okay. You know what? Blind loyalty shouldn't be something that we have here in this country. We should be able to talk about our leaders and say, President Trump, I agree with you on this. I disagree with you on this. Nothing wrong with that. Nothing wrong with asking those questions and having those hard conversations because we are dealing, like you said, with a level of evil that it's hard for our brains to comprehend in a Western society.
0: Right, and I think we'll say it again that we'll see how this plays out. There's a lot that concerns me about it.
1: Yeah.
0: Even if it's great now, it isn't a forever deal.
1: Yeah,
0: I don't care who is selling it to you. It's not a forever deal.
1: It also depends on our administrations as well. Who's going to be next? And I think that's why some of this deal's happening. You got midterms coming up, 2 years away from a new president. Let's go to Don, back to Don in Illinois. Don, hopefully you cleaned up. Go ahead.
2: Yeah, I got it. Yeah, I was sitting here and I had so many things I was thinking about the list of the pros and cons. And it's so, it is a win, win, win. And I wish everybody would get a hold of this because, number one, it teaches the future presidents that what happens is you can hit Iran. You don't have to be afraid.
1: Right.
2: It's a win for the vets who lost their legs and arms. It makes the liberals look stupid. It shows Iran that they can be hit. It makes them think every time they do something stupid. It's just a wake-up call mentally, politically.
1: Yeah, I don't disagree.
2: Yeah, it's not an end-all, whatever. But what happens is I'm 73. I was around when Jimmy Carter was in. And what happens is all of this stuff we've been afraid of around all these years. And what happens is finally President Trump, for good or for bad, he stepped up and said, that's it. And he put no troops on the ground.
1: Don, by the way, I'm going to only cut you off for time. I think it's for good. I think it is for good. I think there was good that is had. Was it necessarily all we could have hoped for? Maybe not, but that's okay. These are conflicts. They are bigger than we can imagine. I do have to say, you brought up some of the troops that were injured. And last night, one of the really cool things that happened in the UFC, and this is where I have to say, there's a whole other conversation we can have coming up in the next few days, is how big tech and everything can really start to get in good with the American people. Sometimes there is good. You saw what happened with Elon Musk being thrown down as being the first trillionaire after SpaceX goes public. And you saw what happened also, though. Thousands of people became millionaires who invested in that company. And invested, by the way, I mean, wouldn't go work for the company. I mean, not invest necessarily in their own stock options or given them. There's amazing things that can happen when you have this kind of thing. One of them was Mark Zuckerberg and Meta decided to give every blinded in combat veteran, free Meta Ray-Ban glasses or Meta glasses that can do so much good for them in terms of, they even showed like the simple thing of being able to read a menu at a restaurant gives them freedom to get out of their own houses and have spend more time living a normal life. And he's giving them to them for absolutely no cost. You literally just have to register online and they send them to you. That's the kind of thing that if we have the American business side on our side here going, you know what, look, we're going to do this. I think that's going to make some huge strides for hopefully winning people over, as technology is a boogeyman for so many. And these people are boogeyman so many. So many have come over and are doing some really great things. And I think we need to celebrate that as well. That's going to do it for today's show. Sorry I didn't get to

0: Yeah, Russ, we'll get to you tomorrow if you want to call in. You weren't all that long, so I don't feel as bad. But, you know, that's going to do it for the show. Become an ACLJ champion if you can. Got some big weeks coming up again. June 15th, so we're kicking off, really, this 250. Be a part of it today. Become an ACLJ champion right now at ACLJ.org. Again, ACLJ.org, or scan the QR code you see on the screen right now. We'll talk to you tomorrow.
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2: 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And this summer, we would like to at least help 162 of them find Jesus at Christian camp run by Angel Tree. 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
8: John Katzimatidis and Rita Cosby, standing for truth, justice, and the American way, bringing common sense to the world. 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
9: Well, I haven't slept last night. I was up till 2 o'clock in the morning, and before I got to sleep, watching the Trump birthday party.
10: Oh, my goodness. I was tuned in, too.
9: And Trump was up to 2 o'clock in the morning watching the birthday party and the wrestling matches or the boxing or the fighting. And then, instead of going to sleep, he goes on his airplane and on the way to Geneva.
10: And not only that, John, then he shows up all the way over there in France, and then he ends up meeting with Macron, and he's sharp as a tack, and the whole world is over there meeting with him and talking, of course, about Iran and talking, of course. He also said, by the way, he said yesterday he had about an hour phone call with Putin and also a call with Zelensky. That's his birthday. That's amazing.
9: You know, he's 80 years old, but he's working 80 hours a week.
10: He is incredible.
9: And he does more in a week than Biden did in 4 years.
10: Oh, my God. Than Biden did, I think, in 80-plus years.
9: And the stock market hit an all-time high again today.
10: It skyrocketed today, all-time high. You could tell that they love the news that it looks like this deal, at least the beginning phase, it seems to be done. The official signing's happening, they say, in Switzerland on Friday. President Trump says he doesn't think he's going to stay that long in France because it's right across the way where they are in France, right across from Geneva. But he thinks that J.D. Vance will go there, and he seems confident that at least phase one seems to be done, John,
9: well,
10: and that would
9: be
10: good.
9: People are out there saying, oh, the Iranians are never going to live by it. But let me tell you something. President Trump is going to bomb them again if they screw around.
10: And that's just what he said. He said, look, hopefully they live up to it. And if not, the pounding's coming. We're going to do it again and again and again. And the one thing he keeps hitting on too, John, and this is important for everybody, for all of our millions of listeners, that what he's essentially saying is that this is a proof of performance. He is making the case that if they don't do X, they're not going to get any sort of benefit whatsoever. Even if it's in reconstruction or a whole bunch of things, there will be no benefit. So he's saying the proof is in the pudding, and he's skeptical, but he's hoping it happens, and we should all hope for good things.
9: Trump is the toughest president we ever had?
10: Well, he's definitely the best bomber. I think he is the toughest. I absolutely do. And they know that they're not messing around. Look, how many other presidents said, you know, you can't have a nuclear weapon and just let it happen? I mean, $1.7 billion of cash in the middle of the night on pallets by Obama.
9: The midnight flight by Obama.
10: Right. I mean, think about how many other presidents made the promise that they would try to do something and did nothing, Judge. Did nothing.
9: Look, the fact of the matter is General Keane or General Holt will point out he did a fantastic job from a military perspective. But now the devil is in the details with respect to this deal. Do we really have a nuclear-free Iran? Do we really stop the proxies for waging war across the Middle East? Are there certain protections for the poor people of Iran? All that remains to be seen. But we have to work with the president. We have to hope for the best. But as Reagan famously said, trust but verify. And with these people, the Iranians, you have to verify, verify, verify.
10: Yeah, that is the key. The devil's in the details and also making sure that they actually do live up to this. By the way, he also said something interesting today on the nuclear dust, the nuclear material. He was saying, guys, that he did not believe that it had to be taken out right away. He said, when we are ready to do it, we expect to do it. And that might be in a month or two. And when we're ready to do it, we're going in.
9: That story I sent you folks over the weekend, I found very troubling. There were reports that, in fact, that they were either moving stuff out, and additionally, with respect to their major site, they had set up explosives to booby trap it so people going in would be killed.
10: Yeah, which is scary.
9: That's very serious stuff.
10: Really serious stuff. And that's why everything's in the details on this one.
9: Now, is Bill O'Reilly coming on today or is he traveling?
10: Bill O'Reilly is joining us. And who better than the great Bill O'Reilly, top nonfiction best-selling author? Yeah, where is the Irish music? You just like playing that song,
9: right? That song. We love Bing Crosby.
10: Yeah. Are we ready, Bill? Phil, do we have it? Here it is.
11: When Irish eyes are smiling, sure 'tis like a morning.
9: Well, is there peace in Ireland yet?
10: I don't know about that, because there were a lot of protests going on there.
9: Bill O'Reilly, where are we starting today?
12: The Iranian thing is interesting. I think that you have a situation now where you have to assume that Iran is going to try to cheat. And I do believe that the Trump administration has built that in, that they'll try to move stuff around, as you were just reporting. And because these people, they're not looking out for anybody but themselves, and they truly believe it's their calling to have a nuclear weapon so they can hurt people. So you gotta go in with that posture that they're going to try to cheat. But that doesn't mean you reject the treaty. And why would you do that? Because if they do cheat, then the president will punish them the way he seems fit. What bothers me is that the media, which is aligned with the Democratic Party, does not want this deal. They don't want it to happen. I've never seen that. You know, I've been around a long time since U.S. Grant. I've really never seen a media rooting against its own country. But that's exactly what's happening. Within 10 minutes of the announcement that there was a deal, CNN put a guy named Nick Robertson on. He's been around forever. He's their foreign analyst. And he's trashing the deal right away.
9: They want turmoil. They want to try to affect November. They want turmoil. They want oil prices to stay at $100 a barrel because they're upset that we're going to have cheap gasoline again. They're upset that there's going to be no inflation, and they're upset that, interest rates are going to come down because they can't blame inflation anymore. I mean,
12: but have you ever seen that before?
9: Yeah, I saw it under Trump 45. There was no inflation, and gasoline was $2.50 a gallon.
12: Yeah, even in the Reagan administration, where the president did not like President Reagan, they weren't actively rooting against their own country. I mean, they wanted to bolster Carter in a race, and they did everything they could to get Carter reelected. But there wasn't like, okay, you know, the Soviet Union is going to collapse under Bush, and we're sad about it. Remember that?
9: Yep.
12: So I was at the collapse of the Berlin Wall. I was there. And the media was, I was standing on that platform with Jennings and Brokaw. Rather wasn't there. I don't know why. But I was within 10 feet of both of them. And there was a celebratory aspect to it. And now you compare then, and they didn't have any use for Bush the Elder. They wanted Clinton to win, they being the media. But there wasn't, look, we can't allow the American people to celebrate this victory because we'll say it isn't a victory. Now, I expect that, as you just pointed out, John, from the opposing party. Expect that. And they did it right away. And Obama's, it's legacy versus legacy now. Obama's involved because he's looking at it from, uh-oh, I did X. X didn't really work, but I'm going to say it worked, and this isn't working. So you got a former president against a current president. Fascinating story, but as we approach July 4th, the 250th anniversary, I've never seen a country other than the Civil War in a historical basis as divided as it is now.
9: There's got to be a big blowout one way or another this November, because the American people, I don't think they're that stupid. I think they're starting to see what the heck is going on. As a matter of fact, right after this, your interview here, Melissa DeRosa is going to come on, who's very big in the Democratic Party, and she's going to talk about the big divide in the Democratic Party.
12: You know, you had Hakeem Jeffries, the New Yorker, second in command in the House, wouldn't answer the question, hey, if you win in November, you're going to impeach Trump again. I mean, do you think the American people want to go through this circus again? It's impossible to remove him because the Senate's never, you're never going to get two-thirds of the Senate to do that. But it's just, I think turmoil is the right word. The opposing party, the Democrats, they want turmoil.
9: They have lost their minds, Bill O'Reilly, and they've lost their minds.
10: Yeah, and they're campaigning on it, too. I mean, as we're going to talk to Melissa, like, one of the things that's stunning to me, guys, is that they're out there this weekend, abolish ICE. I've never seen them, like, say, you know, they're going and the mass men doing this, and Trump is the worst, and even saying they're going to impeach Trump, some of them. I mean, it's really frightening, Bill. I've never seen people so blatantly anti, like you said, American.
13: Where are they on the 300,000 kids were missing?
12: Jane Fonda crew. And Jane Fonda is about as anti-American as you can get. I mean, anybody who was around the Vietnam era, what that woman did, And she apologized for it, and America has largely forgave her, but now she's at it again. So I think she's 88 years old. I really think it's time for Jane, you know, and I will pay for this. You know, a few weeks on Caribbean Island or something, you know, take some time off, Jane, and take Robert De Niro with you.
10: Oh, my goodness. By the way, Bill, you just triggered it. Did you see what Robert De Niro said this weekend? I couldn't believe it.
12: I mean, I know De Niro. I told you the story about me and Ethel Kennedy and De Niro.
10: Oh, yeah, that's right.
12: he's just a loon. Sorry, Robert. You're a great actor, but you're a loon. And but Jane is out there screaming, you know, okay, Jane, we get it. And I just want to a couple of things about the Knicks. As you guys know, I'm a Knicks fan, and I go to some of the games. But I'm not, you know, in with the Gardens. They don't give me anything, or I wouldn't take it anyway. I don't do that. But I knew it was much better for the Knicks to win in San Antonio than in New York because of the thug factor, I call it. And there were 63 arrests at least. We'll get updated numbers later on today.
10: They burned the school buses. They burned some buses.
13: Police cars, 70 police cars.
12: 10 cops in the hospital. Not one of those miscreants who participated in that, not one, will be prosecuted by Bragg, I predict. Not one.
13: Horrible.
10: It's frightening. By the way, what an amazing game that was on Saturday night, Bill. I couldn't believe they came back, and when they won, that was just, I was watching, I was glued watching it.
12: You know, it was an interesting game. I'm not a sports guy, but I know a lot about sports. So I go on with Sid every Thursday, and I have to school him sometimes. So I knew, or, you know, put my money where my mouth was, that the Knicks were going to win. And because it was essentially Brunson against the big giant Wemby. That's what it came down to.
10: Yep.
12: And Brunson puts up 45.
10: Right, and the rest of the team did 49 points.
12: Right.
10: I mean, you can't. How amazing was that guy, was Brunson?
12: And then you could see that the younger kid, I think he's only 22 years old, he didn't have control of the game. You know, he should have been by the glass. He should have been in tight because he's so much bigger than everybody else. But he was, and he was standing at the three-point line. And I said, man, the Knicks are getting a big, big break. Watching how Wemby played the game. But the difference between the New York crowd and the San Antonio crowd, I think the San Antonio crowd went out to eat chicken fried steak at halftime and didn't come back. They knew. But it was great for the city, and it, sports binds should bind everybody together except for Robert De Niro. But I was happy to see it in Texas because it would have been 100 times worse had they won at the Garden.
10: Yeah, sadly. Absolutely. And how sad is that? But it is great. And I can't wait to see the ticker tape parade is going to be on Thursday. So that's going to be neat. And they deserve it. I mean, it's been the most amazing series, I think, Bill.
9: I really thought they were going to stretch it out to 7 games.
12: Well, that was a conspiracy that they wanted to do it. But Kassimatidis is so involved with the parades that he should be, you know, leading it. I don't know how many Greeks are on a team. I think there's none. But you got the Greek. And it's Pride Month, so we're all proud. I don't know what we're proud of, but we're proud. And so everybody will be out there.
10: Oh, it's going to be huge.
12: I hope that everybody's having fun and not burning down school buses. I mean, come on.
9: I mean, that was horrible. Those people should go away and throw the key away.
10: It's horrible.
9: You know?
10: It is. But I agree with you, Bill. I fear that you're right. They're just going to get a slap on the wrist.
9: Melissa DeRosa is waiting on the other line.
10: Hey, Bill, thank you. We love you, Bill.
9: Thank you. And we're going to go to Melissa and see what the heck is going on in the Democratic Party.
10: Thank you, Bill. Thanks so much.
14: Okay, guys. Thanks for having me.
10: Thank you. And let's go to Melissa DeRosa, former senior aide to Governor Cuomo. Melissa, what the heck is happening with the Democratic Party? Is there like a Democratic civil war this weekend? I mean, you see Ro Khanna out there who was saying, we got to get rid of the old faces. We got to move towards the new. He's referring to the Democratic Socialists of America.
15: Well, it's good to be back with you guys. I hope everyone enjoyed the Knicks victory over the weekend. It definitely was sweet for all of us. Nice way to bring us all together. And on the other hand, you have the Democratic Party, which is steeped in this, as you said, Rita, this civil war. And it's playing out in our own backyard in a truly fascinating way, because you've got Chuck Schumer, who is the Senate minority leader, but the conference leader of the Democrats, and Hakeem Jeffries, the conference leader of the Democrats for the House. And they've got preferred candidates in Brooklyn, in Washington Heights, in the Bronx. And then you've got Zohra Mamdani and Bernie Sanders coming in to instead support and endorse people who are members of the DSA, who frankly have no qualifications, who have taken positions that to call them radical is an understatement of the century. Just the anti-American, anti-LGBTQ, anti-white, anti-everything you could possibly come up with. Not just, you know, defund ICE, abolish the border. Like the things that some of these candidates who Bernie and Zohra Mamdani are supporting against Hakeem and Chuck Schumer's preferred choices, who are also, by the way, incumbents, people like Adriano Espaillat, people like Dan Goldman, who are real Democrats, you know, who have always towed the Democratic Party line and have been firsts in their own right in different ways. And they're coming into Hakeem and Schumer's backyard because right now this is the tail that wags the dog. This is the socialists are trying to make their move to take over the Democratic Party and fling it all the way to the extreme. And it's playing out here in New York. And right now we've got early voting going on. So we'll see as soon as Tuesday, you know, what comes of this. But between that and Ro Khanna's comments and a lot of other things that are going around the country, Graham Plattner, Al Sayed in Michigan, make no mistake, the party is on the precipice of splitting open.
10: Yeah, so who wins this fight? And then, you know, the other thing I thought of, too, was you've got Chevalier. That's the woman, the Democratic Socialist, who Mamdani's backing in New York. And then you got in D.C. that woman who looks like she has a good chance, and she's a Democrat.
13: She's a Democratic Socialist. She looks like she's going to be elected as mayor of the District of Columbia. Isn't that awful?
15: Yeah.
10: And no, they, I mean, and they pick like solid Democrat seats, it looks like. That's the interesting thing, Lisa, Melissa. You know, you look at like the Homaway in New Jersey. That's a pretty very solid Democratic seat there. So they kind of prop them up with big money, big social media, big efforts. You see it also, you know, it's against Espaillat and Chevalier. And then you've got obviously D.C. too. So they sort of know where they can kind of prop them up and then hopefully they win in their party. But it's bad for America.
15: No, exactly. It's they're going after these safe Democratic seats so that they don't have to confront a general election necessarily. And even in places like Michigan, which is purple, you know, Al Sayed is running with his arm around Hassan Piker and Bernie Sanders, and he's running on the DSA type platform. And, you know, I think they've made the calculation they'd rather win that primary and lose the general election, but have won the primary than win the war. And it is right now a strategic takeover of the party. And, you know, it's interesting. If you look up the definition of the word parasite, it is an organism that latches on to the larger being, and it sucks and feeds off of them in order to grow themselves with the ultimate goal of killing the host. And that is what is happening. The socialists are parasites on the Democratic Party, and they've latched on, and they are now trying to take
9: No, you're
15: over
9: wrong.
15: The it's, traditional
9: they're
15: Democratic
9: parasites
15: Party.
9: In the entire country.
15: Yeah. And it's just, you know, and I like to remind people, Bernie Sanders, who's out there leading the charge on this, is, number one, every time they say, oh, it's time for the older guard to retire and step aside. Okay, well, Bernie Sanders is like 122 years old. So is he stepping aside too? Because I don't think the rules should just apply to...
13: And Melissa, he's never been a Democrat.
15: And that's my other point.
10: Right.
15: He's never been a Democrat.
10: But he loves the Democratic Socialist. So that's exactly. All that matters.
15: Exactly. And they use our party line in order to get these fringe candidates with no experience and no real pathway forward to get anything done for real people elected purely on ideological and class warfare grounds. And so it's playing out across the country, but we have a front row seat right here in New York City, and we'll see what happens next Tuesday. They're putting a lot of political capital into those three congressional seats. I think Brad Lander has got Goldman. I think Goldman's pretty much cooked. But then we'll see what's going to happen with Valdez and versus Reynoso in Brooklyn, and then Adriano Espaillat, who, by the way, is also the chairman of the Hispanic caucus in Washington Heights.
10: Right, but that doesn't matter because he's not a Democratic Socialist.
15: Exactly. Despite the fact that he votes with Democrats 100% of the time, you know, he's not out saying abolish the border, abolish the police, abolish ICE. He's not far enough to the left for them. And so they want to take him out. So it'll be very interesting to see what happens here.
10: Yeah. And it's so dangerous for the country. That to me is the big issue too, Melissa, that it's so dangerous that they are willing to allow people like this to proceed. And you look at some of the policies of them, abolish ICE. I mean, over the weekend, we even heard Zora Mandani constantly bashing ICE, saying, you know, mass men swooping people off the street. And that's what you're hearing from a lot. It's like the same rhetoric, anti-Semitic, anti-law enforcement. Like, this is not a good trend.
13: So let's get this straight. So Antifa and Black Lives Matter protesters, they can wear masks, but law enforcement can't.
15: That is something else, that double standard, which makes absolutely no sense. And by the way, wreak havoc while they're doing it, right? Destruction of property, bullying of people. And they Hochul passed a pretty toothless mask ban last year and, you know, signed it with great fanfare and pretending it was an accomplishment. But really, it's not been enforced at all. And the people who are wearing those masks are bullying, intimidating, harassing people who are going about their lives, whether it's because they're Jewish, they just happen to be in the wrong place at the wrong time, whatever it is. But no, it is getting out of control. And because of the way they've redone the redistricting now, you know, where we've sort of gotten rid of a lot of purple seats, they're now solidly blue or solidly red, it does really come down to the primaries. And when you don't have competition, you don't have accountability. And it allows for these people who are like in the nutty wing of the party who subscribe to these crazy ideas to take over. And it's like we are right now the frog in the pot of boiling water. It's happening around us and people have to wake up to it, because otherwise in another 2, 4, 6 years, that's it. The Democratic Party is going to be the Socialist Party, and it's going to be the Socialists and the Republicans. The middle will be gone entirely.
9: Yeah, well, there's two ways they do it. Either Democratic Party revolts and takes their party back, or number two, they lose 49 states.
15: Yeah, I think that that's right. And I think that the DSA would rather, again, lose the overall, if you lose Michigan, we don't care because we got El Sayed through the primary and he's going to be our person. Graham Plattner, who's previously called himself a communist and all the other things we've talked about that's wrong with that guy on this show. You know, he took Janet Mills. He beat the establishment. So it's all noun, verb, oligarch, noun, verb, APAC. They don't really have a plan to get anything done or improve anybody's lives. They're dangerous when it comes to public safety. And it's a serious threat to the party, and I don't think enough people are paying attention.
10: Yeah, I'm glad we are. Melissa DeRosa, thank you so much. It's always great to have your perspective, Melissa.
15: Thank you, guys. Have a good week.
10: Thank you.
9: Thank you for the great for the news.
10: Thank you very much. And you guys, we're going to take a quick break, and then we have Congresswoman Ana Paulina Luna right afterwards. She's on the House Foreign Affairs Committee.
9: Well, she also knows about UFOs.
10: So things out of this world and on this world. Oh, yeah, we need some good music. This gives Phil some time during the break.
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0: Well, Anna Paulina Luna, is Captain Kirk back from the 24th century?
1: Hey, John. So happy to be on. How are you doing?
0: I am doing good. And, you know, I've been watching this all weekend, and I even got to see that movie that's on Amazon. What was the name of that movie?
1: Is it the new one with Steven Spielberg?
2: No, oh, Disclosure Day?
0: Not
2: is that what you're talking about?
0: No, yeah. See, it's the one, the Age of Disclosure.
1: Oh, yeah.
0: On Prime Video.
1: That one.
2: And there's a big movie.
0: Yeah, The Age of Disclosure on Prime Video on a scale of 1 to 10 was an 11.
2: Oh, wow. So Congresswoman, this is Rita. Fill us in on what you know, because they did a big release just recently.
1: They did. In fact, they released more of their findings, which, again, you know, a lot of people had asked me, they're like, when I first got this task force, they said, are you sure they're not just doing this to, you know, try to ruin your political reputation? I said, well, maybe, but the fact is that this is out there, and because of President Trump, we were able to get some historical declassification, which, to be clear, we had been previously blocked on releasing all this information and or been lied to various government agencies specifically pertaining to, you know, this information even existing. So obviously a huge day just for the American people on transparency. But what I will say is that, you know, there's ongoing investigations. So most recently, I actually had talked to Stephen Miller at the White House, and we have a list of UAP whistleblowers that have alleged that they know locations of alleged craft and or materials. And I know that might sound kind of crazy, but our job is not to speculate. It's to see if we can find any evidence. And so
0: now,
1: we're asking,
0: Congresswoman,
1: for immunity. Go ahead.
0: How much more do you know that they haven't told us?
1: Well, I've been pretty straightforward on everything that has been declassified and that I've been able to say. But what I will, I guess, follow up with is the last really thing and question that I have is, are these whistleblowers that are saying that they know locations of materials and potentially biologics, are they telling the truth or is this fabricated? And so we are asking for immunity and protection so that they won't be hit with a violation of release of classified information or compartmentalized information from the White House. And I do believe that the White House will play ball. And when we know the results of those investigations, we'll be letting you know. But I
0: now, are the men in black, are the men in black, the theoretical men in black, are some of these scientists that are missing and one of them was found dead? Are the rest of them dead too?
1: Well, I think that they're not coming back. If we haven't found them by now, I think that, you know, for the amount of scientists to die in weird circumstances, one of them, I believe, that was found recently was shot. I mean, that's not coincidental. I think the question is, though, is it related to UAP or is it related to foreign government trying to hinder our ability in the next, you know, defense race here?
0: Maybe and it's so, also maybe related to people want them to keep their mouth shut.
1: Yeah, I think it's a very real possibility. I mean, it's caused such a stir, at least in Washington, that the FBI is looking into it and investigating if there's correlation or not. And so I think that it's weird. I'm not a conspiracy theorist, but it's definitely weird. But to answer your question, John, are there men in black? I definitely think that there are people at agencies investigating these things. Are they telling people to shut up? I think historically they have, yes. Are they doing it now? No longer, because they're being authorized to declassify. But I think that idea of men in black definitely stemmed.
0: The strange one is that Major General, I mean, this is...
2: Yeah, who left without his phone. Remember, he left with a gun without his phone and money. That was odd.
1: No one does that.
2: Right, exactly, exactly. Your phone, it's like, where's your phone? You know, I mean, that is very peculiar, don't you think, Congresswoman?
1: 100%. Most people, again, don't do that. And I actually had talked to Avi Loeb, who has been asked by the White House. He's a Harvard astrophysicist, and he's actually been asked by the White House to head up a task force specifically looking into these things. And what I will say is that, you know, he tells me not to get too worried and that he doesn't think that the missing scientists are related. However, he also is in the same field of study that some of these scientists were in. And so I told him, you know, Avi, you got to be careful.
0: But I just want to tell all our listeners, the Age of Destruction, the Age of what
1: Disclosure?
2: Disclosure.
0: The Age of Disclosure on Prime Video on a scale of 1 to 10 was an 11. Now, what else are we going to talk about?
2: Before we let you go, what do you make of the Iran deal?
1: Well, I think that it's pretty good for the American people. You know, since 2009, President Trump was very adamant that Iran could not have a nuclear weapon. And regardless of what the critics may say, the fact is that part of the negotiated deal was that Iran will fully denuclearize. And as a part of that, I want to be clear for listeners that it might be tuning in. There's been this push by the people that are trying to kill the peace deal that we're paying Iranians to do this. That's not true. The U.S. government had frozen Iranian assets that once denuclearization is fully met, and the peace deal is signed and go through, that they will have access to those funds seized by the U.S. government. So not one U.S. taxpayer dollar is going towards that. And then to finalize, the Strait of Hormuz is now open. There aren't going to be taxes. Iran is completing a demining mission. And in addition to that, it's going to open them up to opportunity and prosperity, something that they haven't had in a really long time. So not one president could accomplish this except for President Trump.
0: You're absolutely right there. He's done a great job, and the only one that has the courage to get that job done.
1: 100%. So for the people that parrot things on the internet, and having been a part of some of these conversations and talked to the president directly, when I spoke with him time and time again, never once was he advocating for boots on the ground, and never once was he trying to keep this going longer than he needed to. And this is strictly done for safety of the American people, and I applaud his efforts, and he will be recognized as such on a global scale.
2: Well, let's all pray for peace. That is the amazing thing. If this happens, this is incredible. Absolutely incredible. Congresswoman, we love having you here, too. And it was great having you in studio when you were in New York not too long ago.
1: I'll be back. I miss you guys.
2: Yeah, anytime. You're welcome anytime.
0: Look forward to it.
2: Yeah. So
1: thank you very much.
0: And the top news of the day, and we don't have a sponsor yet, do we?
2: No, not this week.
0: Okay.
2: But that doesn't mean tomorrow is a new day, right?
0: You're right.
2: All right. Here's the headlines.
3: It's the top news of the day. Here's Rita Cosby.
2: And here are some of the big headlines, everybody. First, a B-52 crashed at Edwards Air Force Base in California. The base said that it happened shortly after aircraft takeoff this morning, local time. No details on what caused it. And we're going to be talking with General Blaine Holt about that and a whole bunch more coming up. Also, California Governor Gavin Newsom says President Trump has sent the U.S. Department of Justice to investigate him, his wife, and members of his staff. Newsom made the announcement in a video released this morning. And Thursday morning, everybody, at 10 a.m., the Knicks are going to go on a ticker tape parade through the Canyon of Heroes. It's going to begin at Battery Park. It's going to end at City Hall. And, of course, thousands upon thousands of fans are going to pack Lower Manhattan to celebrate their championship squad. And, of course, millions are going to be watching on TV around the world. It's going to be cool to see. It was a great game, John. That was an amazing, amazing game with the Knicks.
0: It was coming from 29 points behind.
2: Yeah, and then they were behind on this one, too, on this game, and they came back. And it was in, like, dramatic fashion. They deserve it. Bravo to the Knicks.
0: Well, let's take a break, and we're going to come back with Todd Lyons to tell us what the heck is going on in the borders.
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2: And some big news just coming in from the Supreme Court. Judge Weinberg, what are you getting there?
3: In a case that's coming from the United States Court of Appeals for the Second Circuit, the Supreme Court is going to review that case, and the question is, what kind of time limits you can place on the federal government holding illegal aliens in custody? It's a big, big case. And I'd love to hear what Director Lyons has to say.
2: So they're going to review it. In other words, they're agreeing to hear the case.
3: Absolutely right.
2: That's an interesting. Perfect.
4: The Supreme Court as well, or the appeals court as well, need to hear it.
3: No, Supreme Court's going to hear it.
2: That's interesting. So it's, and who brought the case? What was the precipitation of the case?
3: Illegal aliens being detained.
2: Saying that they were there too long.
3: Right.
2: And now that is going to be heard by the Supreme Court. Wow.
3: Because the Second Circuit kept talking about due process rights. And the question is, what do you mean by due process? How much process are they due? And what's the length of time?
2: Right. And again, these are illegal immigrants in our country.
3: Right.
2: Okay. So let's go to Director Todd Lyons, the former acting director of ICE. Director, this news just broke. This is interesting. How do you read this?
5: Yeah, no, Rita, thanks. Yeah, it's definitely interesting. Especially during my tenure, there was a lot of talk about due process and, you know, what we afforded, you know, illegal aliens that were in our custody. You know, one thing that I always wanted to point out to everybody was ICE always held individuals in custody for removal, not for punitive reasons. So we never wanted to hold people long enough to get rid of them, right? We wanted to make sure we gave them their right. They have the chance to see a judge. If they aren't here long enough, you know, they're not supposed to be here legally. We have to get rid of them. They got to go back to their home country. So we do a great job of making sure that they see a judge timely. But the fact of the matter is they're here illegally. So I'm happy that the Supreme Court's going to take a good look at this, because a lot of times there are so many illegal aliens that love to run the clock out and love to use certain circuits that are, if we can say, non-citizen friendly or very left-leaning, and will love to run the clock on a lot of these things, and they get a chance to another bite at the apple and get a chance to stay. So I like the fact that the Supreme Court's taking a look at this, and we'll get a good final ruling, and the court will make the ruling, and it'll be good for us going forward. We'll have a final say.
2: Exactly. There's some clarity
4: instead
2: at least
4: of
2: on it.
4: 38
2: right.
4: different federal judges deciding every other day.
2: Right. That's a good point, too. How much has the lawfare affected you, too? That's a great point, John.
3: The whole strategy is to try to block up the system, jam up the system.
5: Yeah. And you're right. You know, the worst part is we've seen it so many times where people will judge shop or circuit shop. And that's really not how you do law enforcement, right? It's the rule of law, how the law is written, and it shouldn't go off one person's interpretation, and you shouldn't do it by one class or another. It should just be the way it's written. And I'm really looking forward to how the Supreme Court's going to rule on this one.
2: Yeah, absolutely. You know, in the meantime, some major developments coming and finding these missing kids that were brought over during the Biden administration, the wide open southern border. There were close to like 450, I think, thousand, as you know, better than anybody. And I saw that we've located, the Trump administration, thank goodness, is located. It's like 145,000. That still makes a couple hundred thousand that they haven't found. This is so horrible. And the Democrats are silent on this. When you hear what happens to these kids, Director Lyons, it's horrible. I mean, the sexual assault and the human trafficking of these kids and people pretending to be sponsors and they weren't sponsors. Slave labor. I mean, just the most horrific stories ever. And yet Democrats aren't saying a word about it.
5: No. And you know what? Acting Attorney General Todd Blanche said it best. When you have a porous border, an open border, the most vulnerable are affected. And that's truly what happened to these kids. And that's the sad thing. You know, we saw so many NGOs, non-governmental organizations sponsored by our own government that were taking advantage of these children. And Rita, to your point, these super sponsors taking in 12, 16 kids, not even knowing who their parents were, not even knowing any blood relatives, bringing these poor kids across the border. You know, Border Patrol agents saw these kids come across the border with if found, with a name and phone number pinned to their sweater or their shirt, right? And we don't know where those kids went. And yet it was a government subsidy that we were paying these NGOs to take these children off our hands from CBP and Border Patrol, and we never kept accountability. You know, luckily, you know, Secretary Mullen and AG Blanche were able to come out and say, hey, we located 146,000, but there are so many other kids out there that we don't know what happened to them. It could be child labor trafficking, could be child sex trafficking. We just don't know what happened to these poor kids.
2: It is absolutely horrific. There is no doubt, and everybody should be concerned about it. And bravo for finding 146,000. That is a really enormous feat. Director Todd Lyons, we'd love having you on. Thank you for always joining us.
3: Thank you.
5: Yeah, anytime.
4: Thank you so much.
2: Thank you so much. And you
4: now,
2: guys,
4: let's go to General Holt. A B-52 bomber crashed a few hours ago.
2: Yeah, we got some breaking news on that.
4: And okay, give us the breaking news.
1: Breaking news, WABC.
4: A B-52 bomber has 8 engines. What the heck happened, General Hulk? What the heck happened with the B-52?
6: Oh, it's so sad. You know, it's at Edwards Air Force Base. That is our test base where we test aircraft, new avionics, new methods of propulsion, new everything. And everybody on the crew, if they are from Edwards, then they are a test crew. They're test pilots, test navigators, and the like. What we're going to find out probably is that something knocked that airplane out from a systems perspective as it was taking off. Don't know if we're going to be looking, you know, it's a very complicated system. The transformer rectifiers, not to nerd out on you, but you know about those, John, it's all of the DC and the AC electrics that go through that thing. And if you're at a critical phase of flight and all of a sudden the gas stops, you're done. And, I'm so broken up for those families and the loss of our airmen. Everything
4: that never happens in a B-52.
6: Well, but this is at Edwards, and Edwards is where we put new stuff on airplanes and see if it'll work. And every time a test crew goes out to an airplane, they know that everything is really on the line, every single takeoff.
2: How many were on the crew? By the way, I've been to Edwards. Crew of 5. I've been to Edwards many times, you guys, because I used to work in Bakersfield. So that's where like a lot of the shuttles, and I've gone there for many of their test operations, to your point, Blaine. So you're right. I thought exactly what you're talking about with the test, but how sad. I just looked at the crash, the images from the crash. It's really horrific.
6: You know, ironically, on this day, the Russians lost in a training accident a Tu-22M bomber, which is a rival to our B-1, on the exact same day. It's really just something to watch an airplane like that, so reliable, go in. And again, all those 5 crew members have stories and families and everything going with them. Because when you're a test crew out at Edwards, you don't just fly a B-52. You're qualified as an astrophysicist or an aeronautical engineer to fly darn near anything that they have out there, from fighters to bombers and whatnot. And they're so well trained. I loved being a pilot in the Air Force, but I knew that I didn't have the engineering or the math and science background to be a test pilot at Edwards.
2: Wow. And before we let you go, your take on what we're hearing with this deal with Iran?
6: Yeah, it's going extremely well. I think we're going to track towards the finish line very well here. If you don't believe me, check the oil futures prices. We're looking at 74 a barrel.
2: Oh, the market loves it. I'm telling you, right.
6: We got to get Israel to see the brilliance in President Trump's vision, and then I think we'll be fine.
2: So you feel good about it. That's your assessment. Now, let's get into the details, the real quick, about the blockade, you know, because that is supposed to be lifted come the sort of official signing in Switzerland, maybe Friday. How long? I mean, it's still going to take a while for things to get moving. And then we got to get the nuclear dust. President Trump said it could be a while till that happens.
6: Yeah, but it is all going to happen. The damage is done to the oil markets and where we're behind on shortages of oil. We got to remove the mines. Maybe the Iranians will help us with that. I'm sure they will. And then we got to take on Lloyd's of London and the globalists and the president. Listen, he at the G7, he is running the tables right now. He's killing it.
2: Oh, my God.
6: So I think he's going to bring Europe to heel. And I think we're going to have a happily ever after here.
2: By the way, my favorite line of the day, I was telling John and the judge, was when Macron came out today and he said, you know, I think we're going to be able to help somehow. It's like, thanks, now.
6: Yes.
2: Right,
6: George
2: now. Right.
6: George Maloney's like, we're so happy with you. Maybe you could use your bases now and we'll send some Navy people. Oh, okay. Thanks.
2: Thanks. That. 3 months too late.
4: Yeah. General Holt, thank you for everything you've done and... I mean, I still can't believe that B-52. I mean, that airplane.
3: Very sad day.
4: It's a great airplane.
2: Yeah, really sad. Keep us posted, Blaine, what you hear on that. Thank you.
6: Will do.
2: Thank you.
6: And God bless.
2: And you guys, we were talking about the Energizer Bunny. President Trump, there he was at the White House as we were watching.
4: I was watching
2: him.
4: He didn't leave the White House about... He was still on television in the ring at like 1:15, 1:30.
2: You know what's amazing, John? Everybody else was like clearing out, but he's in the ring and he's there with the, introducing
4: people. And instead of going home to sleep, he went to Air Force One and flew to France.
2: That's amazing. And then he's sharp as a tack. And he's having a dinner. He had a dinner tonight, too, also with them over in France. Meetings, dinner. I mean, it's amazing. And joining us now to talk about the Energizer Bunny is Miranda Devine. Miranda really is amazing. I mean, he turned 80 yesterday. He's got like the energy of like a 30-year-old.
7: He really does. And I mean, to be watching that entire UFC matches and then to get on a plane at 3 a.m. and then just stroll off. And apparently he doesn't even sleep on Air Force One. Marco Rubio tells this very funny story about how he's like hiding under the blankets as Donald Trump's prowling around trying to find somebody to speak to because he doesn't sleep. And Marco's going, I did my sleep. You know, people who are half his age. But that's it. And, you know, we know from his latest medical records or his medical checkup that he has the cardiac age of someone who is 65 years old. So he's blessed genetically, and I guess he's relatively fit. The doctor said he's slightly overweight, but he also aced the cognitive test that he does, and you see him doing cognitive tests every day. Of course, it does not stop those in the media who covered up for Joe Biden from constantly speculating that somehow he's fading, that he's senile, that he's falling asleep, that he's doddery. And, you know, it really sort of annoys Donald Trump, which is why they do it. And he says something funny, which was that Joe Biden gave old age a bad name.
2: By the way, Miranda, there was this moment I was watching last week. He's in the White House and flanked by, you know, a whole bunch of members of his cabinet. He looks down literally like in real time. It's like half a second. And then you see it on like CNN and elsewhere. Trump falls asleep and they play it. Anybody who's watching, he looks down for 1 second, like he's looking at maybe to sign because he's signing a bill and then looks right up. I mean, and yet they were silent during all the Biden era. You can't, it's like, it is so alternate universe.
7: And also, I mean, what's wrong with falling asleep? I used to fall asleep at university in some of my boring

0: masculinity.
1: He's toxic.
0: Is there a hypocrisy here, a double standard here? Am I missing something?
2: Yes, well, I think what's happened is that because the Democrats and the left declared war on men, they, lo and behold, found that men didn't want to vote for them and deserted them in droves. So now they're desperate to try and, they've spent millions on the man problem. How do we attract men? And so Graham Platner is sort of like a cartoon image of what a leftist thinks that a masculine male is, because there are no masculine males left in the Democratic Party. So it's sort of this theoretical model. They think, oh, we've got to get someone with tattoos, a deep, you know, fake, in my view, totally fake voice, you know, with some military background, who swears, who's vile, who's a sexist, who abuses women.
1: Who's anti-Semitic.
2: Anti-Semitic, you know, all these things.
0: Anti-gay rights.
1: Yeah, anti-African and blacks, too. Remember, we made some very, right.
2: Yeah, so racist, homophobic, sexist, you know, all the things that they accuse Republicans of or accuse Donald Trump of, they went and found themselves, the one candidate in Maine who kind of cosplays a masculine male but actually is a leftist in disguise, pretends that he's like a working class guy, dresses up like one, but is actually was born with that silver spoon in his mouth, went to a $75,000 a year prep school, and you know, he's supposedly an oyster farmer, and they call him an oyster man. Apparently there's no such word as an oyster man, but poses now as a newly minted oyster farmer. His one client is his mother's restaurant.
1: Right.
2: So, you know,
0: a real self-made man. Like,
1: and his parents put up, didn't his father put up the mortgage or something, right? And his home?
2: It's the house he lives in. Right. It's the house he lives in. Everything about him is a construction. We've seen the two kind of crazy Democrat, I don't know what they are, strategists, who went to Maine with the specific purpose to find someone that looked like they were from central casting but would still be a Democrat candidate and a far-left leftist. Graham Platner calls himself a communist. That's what he is. That's what his prescriptions are. So I guess if you're not paying very much attention and you just look at a photo of him, you might mark the X on his name because he looks like a man who looks like a working class sort of main, you know, rugged guy, military veteran, all the tats, including the Nazi tattoo that he pretended he didn't know what it was. But, you know, if you open your eyes just slightly and really look at him speak, I think the phoniness just drips out of every pore. I can't imagine that he's going to do well, but the polls show that, I don't know, Mainers seem to enjoy him.
1: Yeah, yeah. Well, and that's the scary thing. All these women and behind him, Miranda, it killed me watching at the victory, like clapping like lemmings. You know, like, I mean, are you kidding me? I mean, what are you doing behind him? And then we had the main GOP chair who said it's better they're behind him than in front of him.
2: Yes, exactly. That is very good. I don't know. Look, I don't know if those are real women, if they're paid, if they're just so brainwashed that they will vote for Hitler if it means that Donald Trump doesn't, you know, get some power stripped from him. That's all they're about. And as Judge Weinberg started this all off by saying, it's hypocrisy. It absolutely is. You know, I remember the days when Elon Musk was being castigated by Democrats for raising his arm, and they froze it in a photo and said it was a Hitler salute. I mean, ridiculous. And yet here is a guy with an actual Nazi tattoo
1: for 17 years.
0: Randy didn't know what it was. He never watched a World War II movie.
2: Well, and he calls himself a history buff. And we now have two former girlfriends, maybe there are more because they seem to be coming out of the woodwork every day, who said he absolutely knew what it was. He called it my Totenkopf, or if I'm pronouncing it correctly.
1: Yep.
2: He
1: Totenkopf, also
2: said to another girlfriend, oh, yes, I know, I keep the Nazi tattoo because I want everyone to know that America was the bad guys overseas. He's also anti-American.
1: It's really frightening. I mean, Miranda, I've never seen anybody like this. It is shocking that anybody would even vote for this guy, too. It's just despicable. Miranda, thank you. We love you. Thank you so much, Miranda.
2: Thanks so much.
0: Thank you so much.

0: And let's take a break, and we're going to come back with Joe Concha.
1: Yeah.
0: And he has some interesting things to say.
1: Wait till you hear who's endorsing Graham Plattner. Wow.
2: 888-206-2794. These kids desperately need Angel Tree Camp this summer. Will you provide it for one? Go to thatkevinshow.com and click the Angel Tree banner at the top of the page.
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1: And he's having WABC. Joe, fill us in on all this. It's like the Exodus continues. We should have played Exodus music.
11: We should have. And Rita, Katz, I'm telling you guys, we're talking about billions of dollars in tax revenue from all these people that would work here, that would be employed here, gainfully employed here. And instead, that's going to go to Texas. It's going to go to other states that don't have state income taxes. And the socialist running this city has no clue what he's in store for. Now, he just got a nice bailout from Kathy Hochul. from upstate New York. Those things aren't going to continue. And eventually, all the good businesses are going to move out of here. Texas, Florida, Tennessee, we've talked about it for a long time. It's happening. And the mayor doesn't seem to have any clue what to do about it, except for the fact that he doxed, literally, Ken Griffin, the CEO of Citadel. And he said, all right, that video alone is the reason why I am leaving. All right, great job, Mamdani. And when people start to wake up and realize that he is destroying the city, only then will he realize exactly the damage he's doing at this point, Rita.
1: Kat. Did you see, by the way, at the Knicks game, we were talking about Jalen Brunson, of course, the star player, sure. And he got the MVP. He was asked, you know, are you glad you came to New York? And his answer was, well, I miss the taxes in Texas.
11: Taxes. Exactly.
1: It was a great answer. He's on top of the world. And he's thinking of the taxes that all of us deal with in New York.
11: Absolutely. Guys, remember Tom Brady could have gone anywhere after he left the Patriots, right? He went to the Bucks, Tampa Bay, not like an historically great team, the Buccaneers. But why did he go to Florida? Oh, maybe because they have no state income taxes there. And, oh, by the way, the weather's really nice. Florida is like California, except with all the crap. And if you could avoid the crap, which is homelessness, which is poverty, which is obviously people that can't handle wildfires, the highest taxes in the country, Florida is the exact opposite of California, as is Texas, as is Tennessee, or the exact opposite of New York, New Jersey, Illinois. I mean, that's the world we live in at this point. It literally is like two countries, except all the smart people are going where they're not going to be taxed out the wazoo, and they're going to have businesses that thrive. That's where we are at this point. But again, Mamdani thinks he's doing the right thing. Let's see 2 years from now how people think about that.
1: Yeah, and there's a trend there across the country, too. Judge Weinberg.
0: So, Joe, I want to ask you about Bill Maher endorsing Plattner.
11: Yeah.
0: I mean, what is with Bill Maher? He was pretending to be a common sense guy, a little left, but at least common sense.
1: Yeah, he went after him. He tagged him at one point.
0: Well, but now he's all aboard because he wants to stop Trump, and he says it's so important that the Senate goes Democratic. What are your thoughts about Maher?
11: Judge, I think as Bill Maher, who is Jewish, last check, like, I don't know how you could support anybody who has a Jewish, has a Nazi tattoo on them, who says that black people don't tip, who says that women should be more adult if they don't want to be raped, who attacks Purple Heart members, who is a communist, who has cheered on Hamas when they've killed Israeli soldiers, a guy who says that ICE should be abolished, a guy who says that DHS should be abolished, a guy who says that border security should not have any funding, that there's nothing common sense about that. And I praise Bill Maher over and over again, but in the end, he is just like every other Democrat in terms of vote blue, no matter who. It's all about power. The ladies and the viewers saying the same things now at this point in terms of we just have to take back the Senate and then we're all good to go. And it's a whole bowl of wrong because, again, they can never judge ever. Take the higher moral ground again when it comes to talking about Donald Trump being a Nazi, an authoritarian, all those things. They don't have that position anymore. And Plattner's going to lose anyway, by the way, guys. And he's going to lose quite easily.
1: Let's hope so. Right, yeah, we pray.
0: And you know what we all stand for?
12: Truth, justice, and the American way.
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14: This is the Arthur Idala Power Hour with quintessential New Yorker attorney Arthur Idala, New York's go-to lawyer. He's here to share his stories from in the courtroom and around the city with interviews from high-profile guests and everyday folks calling in to talk about everything from politics, lifestyle, health and wellness, and more. And now your host, making the case for the city he loves, attorney Arthur Idala. Yeah.

0: now. 4-point lead. Here comes Fox. 5 seconds remaining. Fox to Wemby. Wemby tries a three, puts it up, off the mark. Ananobi the rebound. It's over. It's over. Knicks fans, this is not a dream. Your long, long wait has ended. Go ahead and cry. After 53 years, the Knicks are finally NBA champions once again.
1: All right. How many times have we heard that today? I've been listening to the radio a lot. It's Arthur Idala. Happy Monday after a very busy and fun weekend. So on Saturday, I had a 9 a.m. baseball game with Arthur, the third who they won. And then they went to a 12 noon, I think it was. No, 11 a.m. baseball game. And they came up short 5-3. But little Arthur, 9-year-old Arthur, he went 3-for-3. He got a triple, a single, a sacrifice fly. They were actually down 3-2, and Arthur got them tied up 3-3. And then, unfortunately, the other team came back and scored two runs in the sixth. They only go six innings. But then I got to Arthur, and then Arthur and I ran over to Ariana's dance recital, and we watched my four-year-old daughter take over the stage. And the kids headed out with mom for a little R&R after that hectic day. And 19-year-old Luca and I did a little gardening around the house. And then Uncle Chris and my nephew Julian and Luca and I went up to Third Avenue in Bay Ridge, Brooklyn, and split our time between the great Chadwick Steakhouse, where we ate like kings watching the game. But with 10 minutes left, we went next door to a packed Pippin's Pub, Steve Oliver and Anthony, and boy, oh boy, Bay Ridge still has the energy that it had when I was there in 96, 98, 99, 2000, when the Yankees won, in 94, when the Rangers won. The fireworks were going off, the toilet paper was going over the all over the trees. I have to say, I kind of started that on our block. It was pretty cool. And we were out there until almost 2 o'clock in the morning. So I know you're hearing about a lot of what fans do, but let's talk to an actual expert in the area of sports, every sport. Mike Vaccaro, he is a national treasure in New York. Everyone, if you follow sports, you have to know who Mr. Vaccaro is. He has been writing for the New York Post. Mike, I'll just give you the microphone. Tell me your thoughts.
2: Arthur, that sounds like a full day. Seems like we had a pretty good. That was one for the books, huh?
1: It was one, but I started about 6:30 in the morning getting my son ready for baseball, and I ended about 2:30 in the morning licking my wounds because there was some libations involved, celebratory libations involved.
2: I should hope so. That's good to hear.
1: There was.
2: You know, look, I mean, this is just one of those things that happen, what, every couple of decades, maybe less, but maybe more. Where, I mean, does everybody you run into the last couple of days in a great mood, you know?
1: Yeah, and they're all Knicks fans now, by the way. You know, I here's what I would love to know, Mike. I wish there was some kind of a test to see all these people who wearing Knicks gears. Besides Brunson, can they name any other player on the Knicks?
2: I don't give anybody a loyalty test. I don't. I mean, there's guys like you and me who are true believers, and there's guys like, you know, in terms of sports, not just the Knicks, but everything else. But there are people who take sports as they come, and, you know, that's fine, too. I'm not going to ask anybody, I'm not going to deduct 4 points if, you know, they've never heard of who Glenn Gondrzik was, you know, or John Gennaro.
1: You know what's so funny, Mike, is there was a period of time before the ticket prices went insane that I actually, I split a season ticket package with my buddy Billy Santo. And, you know, when you go to that many games, you get so involved. So it's so funny. Sure. Even today, when I see these players, they were in number 3, I'm thinking of Starks. They were in number 8, I'm thinking of Latrell Sprewell. They were in number 34, I'm thinking of Oakley. Yeah. And we got to see all those guys on the sideline and Allen Houston. And that was a highlight for me, watching the old Knicks kind of revel in the joy. And I saw Oakley was actually out in Texas. You know, it was really, really, really a lot of fun.
2: Yeah, look, I mean, that's the thing. I mean, it's really a generational thing. The Knicks are like New York's heirloom, you know, generation to generation. Sometimes you wonder whether that's a nice inheritance or not. But exactly. certainly the last five, six years, they have been. And look, the payoff was Saturday night. I mean, it was a long time coming, a lot of heartache, a lot of heartbreak, a lot of awful moments in between, a lot of near misses, and and a lot of glory now because, I mean, you have the back-to-back of Game 4 coming back from that 29-point deficit, and then Game 5 finishing off, coming back from another big deficit, and knocking off the Spurs. And it was the moment the final buzzer hit. I know there were a lot of emotions from a lot of people, whether they were in the arena, lucky enough to be in the arena, whether they were watching on TV in their home, whether they were thousands of their closest of friends in one of the parks where people gathered, or everywhere. You know, it was, like I said, everybody's in a good mood. I flew home last night on two delayed flights. You know, it took about 9 hours to get home, and I was miserable because I just wanted to get home. But it was a plane full of, two planes full of Knicks fans, and they were fine. You know, whatever. Nothing was going to bother them yesterday because it was the day after they finally seen the thing they waited all their lives to see.
1: They seem, the Knicks in general, they seem like a very nice group of people. I mean, Bridges, the guy could, he seems like he could be a statesman. Just the way he conducts himself. He was hysterically crying at the end of the game. Obviously, yep. Brunson is the king of New York, and he's going to wear that hat, it seems, in all of his interviews with, class and dignity. And that, those are wonderful role models for these young people who are going to look up to these guys.
2: Yeah, and that's one of the things that makes us so nice. And one of the reasons why I get a kick out of people who out of, muscle memory who don't live here, hate the Knicks or hate the fact they won, just because that's kind of how they're brought up, in Boston and Philly and everywhere else where you're supposed to hate everything in New York. And I get it. I mean, you could probably convince make a compelling argument that the 2024 Eagles were a bunch of great guys and there aren't going to be a lot of Giants fans who are going to hop on that bandwagon. So similarly, I mean, this is a really good bunch of guys. And you know what? You don't have to impress the fans in Phoenix or in Los Angeles or in Dallas. I mean, you have to impress the fans in New York. And I think these fans understand the special group they have, the special nature of these guys, how serious-minded they are. You know, I mean, to me, if I'm a fan, the idea that every day, round after round, game after game, you'd hear the guys on the other team say about, well, we know we're the better team, which is a matter of, we just haven't won any of the games. Which, of course, sounds weird after a while.
1: That sounded a little crazy.
2: And it's kind of what the Cavaliers did, too.
1: Correct.
2: And even the Sixers refused to believe they were getting swept when they were getting swept. And the Knicks game, every single day, we're like, well, we haven't done anything yet. We haven't won anything yet. Even as they kept winning. And they kept their serious-minded approach. They kept saying every day was 0-0, every game was 0-0. And, it sounds like cliches until it actually becomes part of your daily game plan, and that's what the Knicks are. It's who they were, and it was something to behold because you saw the net result of it.
1: So before I let you go, Mike Vaccaro of the New York Post, we got it's been over a decade since we had a championship team here. It was the Giants. Before that, it was 2009 with the Yankees. Is there anything? Let's put the Knicks aside. I don't want to put any pressure on them. Do we have any championship squads in any sport in our vision, in our sights?
2: Well, look, I think the Yankees could certainly get there. It'd be nice to get Judge back at some point before the playoffs. That would certainly help. I mean, look, once everybody in the rotation is healthy, you're going to have five grade-A ace-worthy pitchers going at you day after day after day. Certainly going to help you in the regular season. I don't think the Yankees would need much help. They'll make the playoffs. Fine, but I think once you get to October, now all of a sudden you have, one really good pitcher every game you play in the postseason, with a couple other good ones now, shifting to the bullpen to make that bullpen, which is the one real concern, I think, for Yankees fans. All of a sudden it's much deeper when you're able to shuttle a couple of starters out there. So, look, I know Yankees fans hate the nature of calling these games a crapshoot, but more than any other sport, baseball really is a bounce here, a bounce there. As bulletproof as the Dodgers seem, they should have lost the World Series three different times last year, but they didn't. But that tells you about what baseball is like. And so, look, if you can throw a starting pitcher out there every day that's going to keep you in a game for six, seven innings, and you let the bats, kind of do their job, you're in a good position to win. That's how I think they would win in October. I think they're probably the team of the other teams on the block that are probably closest to get there.
1: Well, as a season ticket holder of the New York Yankees, that's music to my ears. Mike Vaccaro, thank you so much for finding the time on this busy but joyous day. Mike, I'm looking out the window at the NBA store. Since 10 o'clock this morning, the line is, and I'm not exaggerating, this morning, it's short. Now it's only a half of an avenue, not a regular block, not between 44th and 45th, but between, between 5th Avenue and Madison Avenue. This morning, the line was around the corner all the way up the whole avenue to go buy a T-shirt. I mean, I get the excitement, but I don't know if I'm waiting 3 hours to buy a T-shirt, but God bless these people.
2: I guess they figure that they're not going to get much work done because everybody's still celebrating what happened Saturday night. So well, I guess that's the, I guess that might be the explanation.
1: All right, Mike Vaccaro, thank you so much for joining us. I really appreciate it.
2: Thank you, Arthur. Great talking to you.
1: All right, folks, we're going to take a quick break. I got to come back with my buddy Tom Allen, who's on this show all the time talking about politics, and I'm sure we'll touch on that real quick. But I saw him quoted in the New York Times about the Knicks. And Mitch Modell, well, he was not a jinx when he handed us all these T-shirts. What's the name of his thing on the bottom? I love Versa Bar. That was his big bar. And I was a little worried that he came in here on Friday with these T-shirts. But thank God it they worked out. And I didn't put the shirt on until Sunday morning. Luca and
3: smart
1: I look
3: move.
1: Like little twins. All right, we'll be right back. And then I got Frank Morano coming on. We're going to talk about this horse and carriage stuff because he and I are on the other sides of the spectrum on this one. We'll be right back.
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0: couple of thousand times in the last 24 hours. Alex, Jalen Brunson said about his favorite tune is a mix-up of this and Sinatra's New
1: York. Yeah, and I'm finding that for you, because I've actually used that sound myself. I think it's a pretty amazing remix, so I'll find that for you.
0: All right, well, let's bring on our good friend Tom Allen, who, although he's the publisher and founder of City and State Magazine, which is the quintessential political read here, he's coming on not as a Politico, but as a New York Knicks lifelong fan. What's going on, Tom?
2: You bet. I'm elated. This was a great weekend. I'm sounding a little bit like OG Anunoby, but yeah, this is a great weekend for New York and for long-suffering Knicks fans like me.
0: Well, I gotta tell you, go ahead. I'm sorry.
2: I was 11 years old when they last won a championship, so I remember it, but not well.
0: Well, I, as awesome as Saturday night was, Wednesday night was, it was almost as awesome. I mean, obviously, you know, you needed to have Saturday night to make it complete. But Wednesday night, when I was here, I was at the office with all my buddies watching in the Sinatra room. And I said to Mike Jack Green and my partner, I was like, I can't believe these poor people, they paid $20,000 to go to these games and watch them lose. And my buddy Mike goes, no. They're going to witness the greatest comeback in Knicks history or whatever. And he was right, man. That was, we've lost our minds when that last shot took place.
2: Totally.
0: But yeah. Tom, you brought up New York, and you know it's a great day for New York, and I agree. In my neighborhood in Bay Ridge, which absolutely exploded, one of the highlights for me was seeing, you know, we have every color of the rainbow in Bay Ridge, and seeing everyone just all together in a unifying way, just jumping up and down. And you know, in Bay Ridge, unlike other areas in the city, maybe the only thing we were throwing literally was toilet paper over the trees and making toilet paper trees all over the place. You know, there's the firefighters were out blowing the horns on the fire trucks, and so were the cops. But it was really one big celebration. Tell us, you know, the impact that it has on New York City, and is it a 24-hour impact? Is it a 1-week impact? Is it? What are your thoughts?
2: I think this afterglow is going to last for at least a month and maybe longer. You know, first of all, economically, it's a big boon to the city, and I'd like to be in the merchandising business today because those guys are selling T-shirts and everything that's flying off the shelves. You know, I think it's a boost for the mayor, to be honest. I think, you know, every mayor who's had a chance to host a ticker tape parade, which this mayor will have on Thursday. Shockingly, the New York Knicks have never had a ticker tape parade in 1970 and 1973. I'm not sure why that happened, but John Lindsay was mayor then. You know, I think, like I said, this is one of the most unifying things in New York City I've seen in years. And the things that have unified us in the last 20, 25 years were mostly tragedies, 9/11, Sandy, things like that. And this is the first time that New York has something to celebrate in quite a long time. I mean, you know, certainly the Giants Super Bowl victory was great, and I think it was 2008, and, you know, the Mets winning the World Series, the Yankees winning the World Series. But this is, I think, on a different level. I think basketball is the game of New York. And Knicks fans are kind of unique and rabid fans, you know, and they're great. And so I think you're going to see this infectious, you know, and people are walking the streets with a smile on their face. And I think it's, you know, we haven't seen that in a long, long time. I think it will last for a while.
0: Yeah, I mean, it is. Let's face it; they're the only sport that plays in Manhattan, right? So that's a big deal.
2: Yeah.
0: You know, the '96 Yanks winning after they hadn't won in almost 20 years. That was a big one. And then the Giants defeating an undefeated Patriots team in Tom Brady. That was unbelievable win with that catch on the Tyree catch.
2: Yep.
0: But I will agree with you. I have seen more people wearing Knicks gear. I went to a restaurant today, a very fancy one. Someone treated me for lunch, and all the waiters were wearing Knicks ties, you know, orange and blue and all that stuff. And the line around the corner in the NBA store is just insane. I mean, I don't know what people are thinking. I mean, God bless them. They must have a lot of time on their hands, because I'm not waiting 2 hours to buy a patch or something that says, or a T-shirt or a hat. But look, I'm happy for New York. I'm happy for the bars. I'm happy for the restaurants. I have no problem telling you you, my friends who own bars and restaurants, were a little upset with the Knicks with sweeping all of these teams. They wanted them to, you know, they wanted them to go to game seven. They wanted them to win, but they wanted them to win in game seven and everyone. I saw something that said it was close to $300 million the Knicks generated for the city.
2: Yeah, listen, I'm not normally a conspiracy theorist, but it seems like the league wanted there to be seven games too, because I've never seen such poor officiating in my entire life in one side of the officiating. I'm not saying that just because I'm a Knicks fan, but Wemby got away with murder, so to speak, you know, for this couple of flagrant fouls. And one flagrant foul, he would have been tossed for at least one game. And yeah. I don't know why that shove against Brunson wasn't, you know, a flagrant foul. I don't know why he was trying to stomp on Ananobi's foot, you know, to injure him. That should have been a flagrant two. You know, he tried to step into the landing place for Brunson after a jumper, and he could have hurt himself really badly there. Like, this guy, you know, if they're going to make him the face of the NBA in the future, I think they got the wrong face. You know, I'd rather have a 6'2", you know, community-minded, humble, family-minded person who's really, like, he's shown that, you know.
0: Tom, I hear you, buddy, but let me be honest with you. If I had a young kid who didn't know what team to choose right now, I would say become a San Antonio Spurs fan. Those kids are all 20, 22, 21, 23, and they're a good team, man. They are a very good team.
2: Listen, it's like rooting for the, you know, the winning country in a war. But, like, he's just not a good guy. And I think Brunson has proven in this series that there's no lead big enough to beat the Knicks, and there's no one small enough to lead a team. You know, no one too small to lead a team to a championship.
0: Well, that's true.
2: I mean, Brunson's, you know, basically my size, and, like, you know, I've watched Knicks players over the last 50 years, and, you know, the only person I could possibly compare him to is Walt Frazier. And even there, I think he's got more, you know, Frazier, you know, couldn't take over games the way Brunson does. And Patrick Ewing is great, but he certainly took over
0: Saturday's game. Jones just told me they're guesstimating $465 million was brought into the city because of the Knicks.
2: Wow, that's amazing.
0: We could definitely use that.
2: Yeah, and I think there's going to be more to come. And listen, next year they're going to be a hot property. I'm sure tickets will be going for a lot of money to the games, and there'll be a lot more merchandising and all that kind of stuff. But, listen, if they're good for the next, you know, 5 years, which I think is very possible, then, you know, they'll be the gift that keeps on giving for New York.
0: All right, Tom Allen. Tom, thank you so much. Congratulations. And we'll get you back on soon to talk about some political stuff.
2: Yeah.
0: All right, buddy boy. No, I know. Thank you. All right, folks, we're going to take a quick break, and I got to come back with Councilman Frank Morano.
1: And I did find the remix if you want to hear it.
0: And sure, play it on our way out, my man. All right, we'll be right back. Don't go away.

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4: Hi, Kevin McCullough. I don't know what childhood was like for you, but for me, there were two big things on the calendar every year that I couldn't wait to get to. In the fall, I couldn't wait till Christmas break and Christmas Day. It was the celebration of everything good about Jesus coming to earth and having some time off from school. And in the spring, I couldn't wait until we were done with the school year so that I got to go to a Christian camp where I made friends that I still have to this point in life, where I got to eat some of the most delicious food I've ever had. I got to experience bonfires and see the stars at night, study the Bible lakefront as the sun would set, and be part of meaningful teaching and learning about my faith. This was my experience as a young person going to a Christian camp when I was little. And now my kids get to go to those as well, and they look forward to them every year. It's just the most fun thing. And when Angel Tree from Prison Fellowship came to me and said, Kevin, we would like to provide that same experience for about 162 kids that would not have that experience otherwise because their parents are incarcerated. Their parents went to prison for crimes that they committed, but now their parents have completed a Bible study in prison and have requested the opportunity for their child to go to a Christian camp, maybe break the cycle of crime in their family. I said, how can I help? And they said, Kev, just tell people about Angel Tree. For $200, you can give one of these children a full week of camp, a full week of camp with all that included for just $200. And friends, you're going to be introducing them to Jesus, many of them for the very first time. 888-206-2794. These kids desperately need Angel Tree Camp this summer. Will you provide it for one? 888-206-2794. 888-206-2794. 888-206-2794. Or go to thatkevinshow.com and click the Angel Tree banner at the top of the page.
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6: When you need the skinny on what goes down in the New York City Council, there is only one man who can bring you the inside scoop. Councilman Frank Morano, giving you the whole story right here on the Arthur Idala Power Hour.
3: All right, well, when you hear that, it's not 1 o'clock in the morning. It's Frank Morano, the councilman, here in the evening. Councilman Morano, welcome back, my friend.
7: Hello, Arthur. Happy Monday. Great to join you. Thanks for having me, as always.
3: I know you're sacrificing some time with your little son. I did find out through social media posts that 4.5-year-old Carmine wants to be a police officer when he grows up. I'm not sure how Rachel feels about that. But okay.
7: Yeah, initially, he said when he's been asked about this before, and when I most recently asked him, which is maybe about 2 weeks ago, he said he wanted maybe a month ago he said he wanted to be a police officer and a writer, and then maybe about 2-3 weeks ago he said he wanted to be a police officer, a writer, and a genius. And then at his preschool graduation a couple of days ago, he just said that he wants to be a police officer. So he seems very consistent.
3: Okay, well, listen, just make sure Rachel doesn't faint when your son is walking around with a gun on his hip. But I guess we got a couple of weeks for that to actually take place. I believe I also have on the line Alexander Kemp. Alexander is from the Transit Workers Union Local 100. He's the Administrative Vice President. Welcome to the show, Mr. Kemp.
8: Hey, good evening. How are you?
3: Oh, I'm very, very well. So I have Councilman Frank Morano on the line. And last week, one of the horses who, in my opinion, do a fabulous job taking native New Yorkers like myself, as well as tourists from all over the world, for a nice little stroll through Central Park. But there are people who think, I guess, that's cruelty to animals and that they should be banned, and that there are other more fun things we could do, like use a little electric scooters or something. So, Mr. Kemp, I'm going to have Councilman Morano give us a minute or two about why he doesn't think we should have horses anymore, and then I will allow you to retort. Is that okay?
8: Sure.
3: Okay. Sure. Mr. Councilman Morano, the floor is yours.
7: Thank you very much. It's great to be on the radio with you, Mr. Kemp. I'm a great admirer of your union and your advocacy for your workers. That being said, this is an issue where I, like the Central Park Conservancy, animal welfare advocates, and Democrats and Republicans alike, park company from the union. I think this is both a public safety and a common sense issue. We can discuss the care of the horses, but obviously I recognize your interest is in looking out for the workers. I don't believe that Rider's Law in its current form is anti-worker. It does include a transition plan for both the drivers and the stable workers. And I think, to me, the question is not whether the carriage drivers are good people. I think the vast majority of them are. Most are. The question is whether this industry still make sense in modern Manhattan. And even though I have a lot of respect for the drivers and stable workers, and I'm not trying to demonize anybody, after years of horses collapsing, dying, horses running loose through traffic, passengers getting hurt, and pedestrians being endangered, I think it's time to acknowledge that horse-drawn carriages simply don't belong in one of the busiest environments on earth.
3: All right. Alexander Kemp from the Transit Workers Union, what do you have to say?
8: Well, I think, you know, if you identify that the drivers are not being heard, and that's who ultimately we represent, but there's a larger issue, and the larger issue is that in order to satisfy whatever mechanisms that they want, as it pertains to the stables, as it pertains to the horses being in the street, as it pertains to the riders, there is no evidence to support. And they use this horrible tactic of citing when an animal either dies or falls or has an instance, that they want to make that about the horses being abused, and they play on the heartstrings of the general public. And I think it's extremely irresponsible to do that, considering that there is no data, there are no facts, there is no evidence to support that these horses are being mistreated, and that these, although extremely unfortunate circumstances happen, they are very, very rare. And in the most recent instance, we are very, very confident that the narrative being spun will be debunked in the days to come, and show that, you know, not only are the intentions of the opponents to the riders and the horse stables and the owners disingenuous, that a lot of it is propaganda by big business, because we know and we have proven that this is more about, not about the animals, not about people who care about animal rights, but more about big business and the interest of billionaires.
3: So I just looked up, you know, quickly, I'm not swearing by its authenticity, but when you ask, when you go online, you see, you know, how many horses have died in Central Park. They said documented, so they said there's no official stats, but documented they have the horse that died this year, one that died last year, rider, who we're referring to, is in 2022. One in 2020, one in 2011, and one in 2007. So, Councilman Morano, I can't say that there's like a lot of horses that are dying, you know, because of their walks through Central Park.
7: Yeah. So, for starters, with Mr. Kemp, I think you know, on the abuse issue, I think you're arguing against the point I didn't make. My position does not depend on proving that every carriage horse is abused. I don't think every carriage driver is abusive. In fact, I think many care deeply about their horses. I've seen that firsthand. The question isn't whether drivers love their horses. I think the question is whether horse-drawn carriages belong in modern Manhattan. Now, as far as the safety issue for both horses and humans, we have seen horses collapse. We've seen horses die. We've seen horses bolt through traffic. We've seen passengers injured, and we've seen pedestrians forced to jump out of the way. None of those incidents require abuse to occur. The issue isn't whether the horses are loved. The issue is whether Manhattan is the right place for them. As far as your point, Arthur, it's a fair one. There have not been hundreds of horse deaths, but I don't think the debate is solely about horse mortality. The question is whether there's an appropriate use of horses in modern Manhattan. We've seen horses have runaway incidents, we've seen collisions, and we've seen pedestrians and passengers put at risk. I think the strongest argument for riders' law isn't that horses are dropping dead every week or every month. They aren't. The strongest argument is that we're putting 1,000-pound prey animals into one of the most crowded urban environments in the world, which is Midtown Manhattan, and periodically getting exactly the kind of incidents that you'd expect.
3: But let me just ask Mr. Kemp. Mr. Kemp, well, just tell me, this is an informational question. The way the councilman makes it sound like is like the horses are strolling up and down Fifth Avenue and Sixth Avenue. My limited understanding is they just go directly from the stable to the waiting area by Central Park, and then the 90% of their walking around is inside Central Park. Am I correct or incorrect about that?
8: No, you are absolutely correct. And, you know, Gennaro just had also sponsored a new bill, a modification to the bill, Intro 937, which added additional measures to you know, try to satisfy some of these questions on, or add measures to continue to make the industry safe. This is what we want to do. We do believe that, you know, the carriage horses are a staple of New York, and that they are necessary, and that they are not outdated. When I see the police come and there are riots and they have to do crowd control and they show up with horses and use the horses to push people out of the way, to me that seems a little more inhumane and dangerous, but yet there still is a need for them. When I go to Prospect Park, I see people getting on horses every day and riding them around the park. I like to use, and I just want to get this point out very quick, when you talk about these circumstances, these instances in the city, we also represent transportation workers, buses, trains, and we always get into these type of arguments where a bus operator can work for 24 years and have a perfect career and could have done a million trips in his career. And on one day in the rain, he makes a right turn. And unfortunately, there's an incident where there becomes a fatality. And he's judged on that one instance and not the 24 years that he was perfect. So if we want to judge a whole industry on instances rather than its totality and put context to what it actually represents, I think it's extremely irresponsible and it's extremely disingenuous on the part of the people who are arguing against this industry.
3: Councilman Moran, I want to ask you, you talked about like how dangerous the horses can be to pedestrians. Is there any, do you guys have any legislation coming up about these electric bikes that are going 35 miles an hour down 5th and 6th and 7th Avenues?
7: I personally do. I am on every piece of e-bike regulation that there is. I'm on legislation to cap them at 15 miles per hour. I'm on Priscilla's law, which would require every one of these e-bikes to be registered, just like a motorcycle. I think it's absolutely a valid thing to go after these e-bikes at all, as well as the horses. So you guys brought up a number of instances there. One, in terms of the police horses, I think the mission of a police horse is completely different from the mission of these horse-drawn carriages. In the case of the police horses, they're there to provide a public safety function. Horse-drawn carriages are there to provide tourist rides. If a police force is being used for crowd control or ceremonial duties, that's a government function. These horse-drawn carriages are a commercial entertainment attraction. The question is whether horses can exist in New York. The question is whether they should be pulling tourist carriages. In my view, they shouldn't be.
3: But it's fun, Frank. It's a beautiful part of the New York fabric. You know, we're talking about the New York Knicks who haven't won in 53 years. It's part of like the allure. When I proposed to Marianne Bertuna, we took a horse and carriage ride. Go back 40 years before that at my high school prom. We went on a horse and carriage ride. It's just a beautiful, beautiful.
7: I get the appeal completely. I've enjoyed seeing the carriages in Central Park, and they are iconic. They are part of the city's images. I don't think people are bad for liking them, but a lot of things can be beautiful and nostalgic without making sense forever. There was a time when trolley conductors were part of New York fabric. Newsboys were part of New York fabric. Elevated railroads.
3: Well, let's talk about it. I wish we still had a trolley system. I think if we had an efficient, effective trolley system, I think that would be a good thing.
7: But so the question isn't whether it's charming. Of course it is. Local 100, the question is whether the charm justifies the risk. Being beautiful isn't the same thing as being a good public policy. I get the nostalgia.
9: And there have been conversations also that these animals, these beautiful horses, I think to speak about them and not cite that these horses are actually bred for this, that prior to these horses coming here to New York City, these horses were working far, far, far longer hours, far more strenuous environments. A lot of them came from Amish country where in the event that they weren't purchased and used for this industry, they would have been slaughtered otherwise. I do not see these rallies and this push to stop racehorses where 11 horses or 12 horses a year die race on racetracks. I do not see, huge signs outside of Aqueduct, Belmont, Churchill Downs. All of these components. So when people speak about, the nature of the industry or what, these horses should be doing or what they shouldn't be doing, the truth is that them pulling these carriages are not creating undue hardship to the quality of life of the horse. They're actually intended to do this. I can go to the Bronx Zoo and look at the gorillas and feel very sad for them behind a cage. I don't necessarily think that they're in their happiest environment. These are all components of society that we have evolved to, but to use it as a mechanism and to cite Rider's Law should remove an industry because it's inhumane or its level of abuse to these animals is so horrific that we have to now say, you know what, the whole industry should be gone to satisfy any component without any sufficient data supporting that other than their circumstances when it goes bad. And then we use those circumstances to justify a narrative. And it's just extremely unfortunate. And the riders, the drivers we do represent, and we have, Local 100, TWU, have went out of our way to make sure that all of these questions throughout years, decades, have been satisfied to make sure that we provide the highest standard for these animals and the riders anywhere. Anywhere. And everyone who's inspected the horses, anyone who's looked at the drivers, anyone who's came and truly took the time to determine whether or not this is wrong cannot come out of this with any substantial data except propaganda. And that's just the facts, to be honest. And trust me, if there was proof enough to prove what is being argued against this industry, real data, it would have been shut down a long time ago. But there is no data. There is no facts. It is all opinions based on a very, very specific sect of our population that has an enormous amount of money and has a high interest in taking the property that these horses are stabled in. And that is the absolute truth.
3: Oh. All right, Alexander Kemp, thank you. Councilman Moran, I'm going to keep you on it for a second. Alexander, I appreciate you coming on. You made a very forceful argument. I hope you can come back again, especially your last point talking about the real estate. You know, we could talk about that, how valuable it is where the horses are, and this is, in my opinion, why Mayor de Blasio wanted to ban the horses, not necessarily for the good of the horses, but the good of the real estate purchasers of that particular area of New York City. Thank you so much, Mr. Kemp.
9: Thank you. Take care of yourselves, and happy Father's Day, gentlemen.
3: Oh, thank you. That's very kind of you. Councilman Morano, are you with me?
7: I'm here.
3: I just

0: of this. He's left us now. He said, you know, I went and took my dog for a walk in my neighborhood where I've lived for X amount of years, and I didn't know how to get back home. He goes, so I can't practice law anymore. And he's like, wow. And this guy, Jerry Chargell, not only was a brilliant trial lawyer, but he's a brilliant appellate lawyer. And to have a beautiful brain like that taken away from us is it's very, very sad and difficult to watch. Before I let you go, the New York City budget is still out there bouncing around. I know you, as a council member, have to have some involvement with that. Can you give us a little update?
1: Yeah, well, so I'm on the finance committee. This is my first budget cycle on the finance committee. It's gone really well, and I really have to give an enormous amount of credit to the finance chair, Linda Lee, and obviously to the speaker, Julie Menon, because a less experienced team with this mayor obsessed with raising property taxes and or income taxes and corporate taxes, they would have gotten rolled. And the fact that we are now, and hopefully by the time we speak next week, we'll have a budget or at least a handshake agreement. The fact that we're able to escape without any property tax increases, and in fact, every homeowner is probably going to get a small property tax rebate. I mean, it's really incredibly impressive. So I think we should have the budget wrapped up certainly by July 1st, I think even before that. And I think given what was at stake and given that all of the cards in this sort of dance are weighted towards the mayor's side of things, New Yorkers, especially middle class and working class New Yorkers, really caught a major break in not only hiring some more cops in an administration where I don't get the sense that there's a lot of enthusiasm for hiring more cops, but also avoiding a property tax increase. We did really well, as far as I'm concerned, this budget. Could we have done better? Absolutely. There's a whole bunch of stuff in there that I would prefer not be in there, and there's a whole bunch of stuff not in there that I would have liked to be in there. With that all being said, it could have been much worse.
0: Well, can I make a request? This is serious. Yes. For next Monday. Could you come in with a little top three things you wish you weren't in there and top three things you're very happy were in there?
1: 100%. 100%. Okay. Absolutely. I can.
0: We're running out of time. I got about a minute left. How did Staten Island react to the New York Knicks win?
1: You know, it's funny. Saturday night, right after the game ended, the fireworks went off. And usually I'm not a big proponent of illegal fireworks. But with that sort of ending and another come from behind win and after a 53-year drought, it just seemed so apropos that as soon as the game ended, fireworks were going up, because I think that, in a nutshell, really captured the kind of revelry that that New York deserves.
0: God bless the Italian Americans. You know they're behind all the fireworks.
1: Exactly.
0: Bay Ridge was on fire. In fuego, it was great. Well, Councilman, thank you for finding the time. As I said, I know you took some time away from Carmine, so I appreciate the sacrifice that is. So thank you very much. And I'm looking forward to your top three and your bottom three, the budget next Monday.
1: 100%. I look forward to getting them to you.
0: All right. Joni Pelza, all in Knicks gear, looking good.
2: No,
0: she got her shirt, her socks, the whole nine yards.
2: I got blue pants, orange socks. I said, I got to go all out.
0: Well, congratulations.
2: That was an exciting 35 seconds at the end, wasn't it?
0: It was awesome. All right, Alex, thank you so much. We'll be back tomorrow, live and local, on the Arthur Idala Power Hour.

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0: especially if there's no babbling at all. 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
1: News this hour from Town Hall. I'm Keith Peters in Washington. President Trump arrived in the French Alps on Monday to meet with fellow world leaders at the Group of Seven summit after announcing an agreement that he says will bring an end to the U.S. war with Iran.
2: Top of the list of priorities for G7 nations is reopening the Strait of Hormuz so that oil and gas from the Persian Gulf can flow out again to world markets. France and Britain have a proposal to help with that. They are offering warships that could help escort tankers through the strait and also get rid of any mines. That proposal is expected to be discussed as part of wider talks on the Middle East, both at a leaders' dinner that kicks off the G7 this evening and through the next 3 days of talks to Wednesday.
1: Correspondent John Leister reporting. Senate Republicans are resisting an appeal from House Speaker Mike Johnson to act on Social Security reform if they keep control of Congress in 2027. More from correspondent Bernie Bennett.
3: Trustees report that the popular retirement program will become insolvent sooner than expected, as lit a fire under lawmakers in both parties to call for reforms like raising the cap on payroll taxes or raising the retirement age. The Social Security trustees report warned that beneficiaries would see their monthly checks cut by 22% in 2032. The speaker warned in a radio interview that Congress needs to tackle the ballooning costs of Social Security, Medicare, and Medicaid, which account for three-quarters of federal spending. Bernie Bennett in Washington.
1: Eight people aboard a B-52 bomber that crashed shortly after takeoff at a military base in Southern California's Mojave Desert are believed to be dead. Emergency crews responded after the aircraft went down around 11:20 a.m. at Edwards Air Force Base north of Los Angeles. On Wall Street, the Dow by 468 points, the S&P advanced 122. More at townhall.com.
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6: 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My name's Dr. Lederman. I'll introduce myself formally in a few minutes, and let's get going. And we'll have time to talk together, too, of course. I want to talk about a gentleman who came to me. He is 53 years old. He's born in Columbia, South America. He lives in Florida. He's married. He came with his wife. He has three daughters. He has a big business in Florida, and he was recently diagnosed to have prostate cancer, Gleason 7. His PSA has been rising. It went from 2, his PSA. PSA is prostatic-specific antigen. Most men know what their PSA is. If you don't, it's probably time to come in and get a prostate check. Many men do. We see men and women and children every day. Why do men come to get PSAs? Well, we know that there's a relationship between PSA and prostate cancer. Usually, not always, usually, if you have a elevated PSA, it shows a risk of having prostate cancer. Usually, not always, usually, if your PSA is 4 or above, people recommend to get biopsies. Usually, I see many men, and just a few minutes ago, a man named Steve from Connecticut, a big businessman, had a PSA of 4, and then it went to 5 and 6, and he went to see his doctors, and his doctors said, oh, don't worry about it, don't care, you'll be okay, and he was falsely reassured, and he just emailed me a couple minutes ago, and well, so what happened to Steve, whose PSA went from 4 to 5 to 6, and he was falsely reassured. He thought everything was fine. He thought his doctor could see into the future. He thought his doctor was God. He thought his doctor knew everything. He thought his doctor could give him good advice. And his advice was to not worry about it. Well, next thing he knew, his PSA was 60 and then 90 within months. And he sat at his home phone waiting for a call from this urologist who told him, oh, don't worry about it. And, well, by that time, he was worrying a heck of a lot, and he decided to call the doctor that he listens to every day on the radio, Dr. Lederman. And some people say, oh, it's so far. Well, when you want to save your life and fight for your life, it's not so far to come to Dr. Lederman at 1384 Broadway. And he called me up, and we invited him in, and he got seen immediately, and we repeated the test. It was actually 60. We repeated it was 90, and we ordered tests. We ordered a biopsy. We ordered scans of his body, not only to document the cancer, but to find out the extent of the cancer. When you have a cancer, it's great to know what it is exactly and where is it. Those are the two most important questions. And so for Steve, who was falsely assured that his PSA of 4 and 5 and 6 was nothing, and then jumped within months to 60 and then 90, it was something big. It was a cancer in his prostate that already spread to the lymph nodes, and we put together a program. This is now 3-plus years ago, and his PSA, as he'll tell you, or if you listen to our last program, we announced that it was 0.02. It was very, very, very low, and he's in remission. He's had no treatment for a long time, and he continues to live his life. He's lucky. He's has a beautiful wife and a beautiful home and a garden and activities. And this is what's happened to him with his good fortune of being able to remember Dr. Lederman. He always listened to on the radio. And when he was in big, big trouble, called us up, got seen, got biopsied, got staged, all within hours. And then we put together a program. And now, years later, his PSA is down from 90 down all the way to 0.02. So that's when I say usually. So just because your doctor tells you, oh, don't worry about it, well, maybe you should worry about it. Steve should have been worried about it when his PSA was 4. And he listened to this program. He listened to this program all the time, and his PSA was going up. Even to go from 4 to 5 to 6 means it went up 50%, right? A PSA that went 4 and now 6 is 50% increase. Your deposit in your bank didn't go up 50%, and probably your house didn't go
9: up 50%, and probably your muscles didn't go up 50%, but the PSA went up 50%, and it was time to worry. And sad to say, he was falsely reassured by his doctor not to worry. So sometimes when a doctor says not to worry, it's probably time to call Dr. Lederman at 212 Choices and get a fresh second opinion like Steve did, which has changed his life all for the better. And this is the work we do every day. So I want to get back to this man from Colombia we were talking about. Remember, he was a 53-year-old man, and his PSA went up from 2 to 8. So that quadrupled. That was 400% increase, and he was never offered a biopsy. His doctors also were watching him. He's 53 years old, never offered a biopsy. Finally came here, we got a biopsy and found a Gleason 7 cancer, and we did a workup, and we found that there was no spread of his cancer. This was years ago, by the way. I didn't tell you that this was years ago. He had some pelvic pain. He had some urgency when he urinated. He woke up at night 5 times to urinate. And he was taking medicines but still waking up. I examined him, and on exam he had a nodular hard prostate. By the way, he had no family history. People ask all the time, oh, Dr. Lederman, what are the signs of cancer? Well, a lot of cancers have no signs. That's why it's so important to be seen, to have checkups, to get evaluated, to have blood tests, physical exams, colonoscopies, mammograms, ultrasounds. This is the work we do every day. So for this man, lucky for him, he came to us, even though his PSA went up 400% from 2 to 8, and he had a Gleason 7, which is a more aggressive cancer. Remember, Gleason is how the cancer looks under the microscope. With a scale from 2 to 10, he had a 7, more aggressive cancer, and of high PSA velocity. Well, again, lucky for him, he came here and we examined him, and he found this nodular prostate, and he chose our treatment, which we think is the best treatment. And now his PSA is 0. His PSA is 0. So he's doing great. His PSA is 0. He's happy. He's content. His sex life works. His urinary life works. He is doing great. And he actually flies up just for his appointments. He has a big business in Florida and comes here because he understands it's so important to get reliable advice, good treatment. And we've proven to him with our words and our actions that our words were correct and our actions were correct and our treatment was correct. And best of all, his PSA is 0, which means he's in remission. And that is why it's so great for him to have a doctor that he trusts and a doctor he makes an extra effort. He and his wife make an extra effort to come here, and he certainly gets the good treatment, just like he was a native New Yorker, even though he's from far away. This is the work we do every day at 1384 Broadway, 38th Street, in the heart of New York City. And we're talking about a woman whose brother had prostate cancer. Her brother was successfully treated here with prostate cancer, and she decided to come here. She had a lung cancer. She's 75 years old. She's single. She has no children. She has a history of lung cancer. She was diagnosed 2 years before. She went to a super-duper-pooper hospital for shortness of breath. She was evaluated. She was found to have lung cancer called carcinoid. She had a biopsy. And then she went to a super pooper, even bigger hospital, where they gave her chemo and immunotherapy for 2 years. Now, most chemotherapy is $100,000 or $200,000 a year. And she had immunotherapy and chemotherapy. So she had about $250,000 of treatment at the super pooper hospital. And remember, for lung cancer, it never really cures the patient. It may work temporarily, and then the cancer grows back. In her, it never worked. And they kept on giving it to her. They kept on giving a treatment that cost $100,000 or $200,000 that didn't work. It had side effects because chemo goes throughout the body. It's like putting your body in a bathtub of, well, poison, because it's really a poison. The idea of chemo is to give a poison that shrinks the cancer. But you can't give too much or you kill the body, you kill the patient. This woman never smoked, but she did have secondhand smoke exposure. She had a PET scan when she started. I saw her. I examined her. Her lungs had some crackles. There were no lymph nodes I could see. The cancer was growing on chemotherapy and growing on immunotherapy at this super-duper place. And they're just going to give her more and more chemo. It already hadn't worked. It hadn't worked for 2 years. 2 years, $250,000, down the tubes, side effects, neuropathy, pain in the hands, numbness in the hands, pain in the feet, numbness in the feet, and the cancer's growing, and they want to give her something more that wasn't working. More that wasn't working. How does that make sense? Well, to me, it doesn't make sense at all. And we know that for lung cancers, almost for all cancers, chemotherapy doesn't really work. It doesn't really cure the patient. Maybe it works temporarily. Maybe it shrinks the cancer for a few weeks or months, maybe. And then it grows back. That's for most cancers. And so she came to me wanting to know what to do. And we went over her case and I explained to her that the treatment she was having, even though it was very expensive at a very, very famous place, wasn't working. It wasn't helping her. And she already knew that. She knew that because she came here wanting to get better treatment, wanting to get advice, wanting to get care. And this is the work that we do every day at 1384 Broadway. This is the work we do. And so I met with her. We explained all the options. And everyone who comes here, we explain all the options. Local therapy, regional therapy, systemic therapy, various forms of each, combination therapy, even no therapy. And most of our booklets and art on the wall shows the options. We talk about the options. We like to explain. We like our patients to understand. And so this woman, years ago, 6 years ago, she came to me, and 6 years ago, she was treated for her lung cancer here. And the beautiful thing about radiosurgery is in a few treatments, yeah, just a few treatments, we make a mold of the body, we computerized her body, we send in beams to attack the cancer, and just a few treatments, 6 years ago, and she's cancer-free ever since. Cancer-free with six little treatments, painless treatments, non-invasive treatments, no cutting, no bleeding. From the doctor, first with radiosurgery in the Western Hemisphere. And every doctor knows if you have a serious condition, you should see the most experienced doctor. And who is the most experienced doctor, yet the pioneer, the first doctor to perform radiosurgery, having treated 40,000 patients over decades with high success and high quality of life. And this is the work that we do every day. And she is so happy. She's happy for her brother, who's cancer-free from his prostate cancer. She's happy for herself, even more happy for this lung cancer. She finally got good advice, even though she went to a super-duper place. Everyone said, oh, are you going to a super-duper place? She said, yes, I'm going to a super-duper place. And for most people, that was enough. They didn't ask, well, did it work? Is it toxic? Is it expensive? Can you afford it? More people go bankrupt, by the way, who have cancer paying their bills than any other medical condition. And why is it? Well, like this for this woman, they didn't give her anything. They sold her $250,000 of drugs, immunotherapy, $250,000, and it didn't work. And she had to pay. She had to pay her share. So she had to pay her share. Sometimes people say, oh, it didn't cost anything. Well, yeah, it costs everybody. Everyone's paying. The people who say, oh, did you go to a super-duper place? And the woman who's getting the treatment? Everyone's paying. I'm paying. You're paying. Everyone's paying. And it didn't work. And you can say, well, why are they doing that? Why are they giving a treatment for $250,000 when she could go to Dr. Lederman for pennies on the dollar? You could have radiosurgery, which can cure a person. And this woman is 6 years later with only our treatment, only a few treatments, pinpoint radiation. We make a mold of the body, we computerize the body, we find the cancer, we send in beams, just a few beams, takes minutes, and you turn around to go home. No cutting, no bleeding, high quality of life, high success, and she now, 6 years later, cancer-free. This is the work we do. It's easy to understand why people come to us. It's not easy to understand why people don't come to us. They say, oh, I went to a super-duper place. It must be so fantastic. It's like having a super-duper car that doesn't run. our super-duper car that's always in the shop. Oh, it's a super-duper car, but I don't know if it's going to start to take me to the grocery store. I like Dr. Lederman. I like radio surgery. I like the work we do. We're proud of our work. We're proud of being first when all the other places, all the other hospitals, all the other doctors, all the other facilities, we're doing standard treatment with lots of harm to the healthy tissues. One doctor stood up and said, hey, there's a better way of treating cancers in the body. And guess who that is? My name is Dr. Lederman. We'll be right back.
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9: We are back. I want to talk about a woman from former Soviet Union, from Georgia in the former Soviet Union. Beautiful woman, 46 years old. She's single without children. She's dating a doctor. She came with her friend. She came to the United States from former Soviet Union, Georgia, in, well, about 25 years ago. And she came to me, she told me that years ago she had an ultrasound and a mammogram, and it had a mass in the right breast. She was told that it was suspicious for cancer, and she decided not to pursue it. Then she went to an imaging center, she had the first mammogram of her life, this was years ago. She had calcifications, she asked for more imaging, and she had more imaging, and she had a suspicious lesion. Doctors wanted to do a biopsy, she declined. She had a mass behind the nipple-areolar complex, 3 centimeters from the nipple. Biopsy was suggested, and nothing was done. And then a couple more years went by. She had another mammogram, and it was called a BI-RADS 4. So for mammograms, there's a scale of the abnormality from 1 to 5. 1 means looks normal. 5 looks like a definite cancer. 4 means most likely cancer. So she had a lesion in the right breast at the 12 o'clock position. She had 2 biopsies, which showed a poorly differentiated ductal invasive cancer with necrosis. So she has a high-risk cancer in her breast. She knew about abnormality in her breast for several years, and she got a biopsy of it about 3 years ago. 3 years ago. There was no skin involvement. There was no nipple discharge. There was no family history. So many people think, oh, there's no family history, I have to worry. Well, the fact is, about 90% of people with cancer have no family history. So the fact there's no family history doesn't mean anything. She had years of abnormality. She chose not to do anything about it. She never smoked. She had no cough or shortness of breath. She never had colonoscopy. I advised her to do it. She'd had pap smears. Her weight was 130. Her 2 years ago, her weight was about the same. She had no night sweats. Her arms and legs are fine. She was on no medications. She had no allergies. I examined her, and on exam, she had a mass in her breast at the 12 o'clock position. The 12 o'clock are the clocks in the breast. Imagine the nipples right in the middle of a clock and where the hands are. So it helps doctors and others direct where the concern is. So her lesion was at the right breast, 12 o'clock position, and it was palpable. And she went to super pooper places and elsewhere, and they told her she needed surgery on the breast and probably chemo and radiation, and she'd probably have a year of treatment, of surgery and chemo and radiation, weeks and weeks. And she refused. She refused it all. She refused it all. And she continues to refuse it. And then she came to me. She heard about all methods of treatment, not just some methods of treatment. And I know that most hospitals offer women one method of treatment. They have to say, okay, what you have to have is blah, blah, blah, blah, blah, blah, blah. And usually blah, blah, blah, blah, blah, blah, blah involves removing the breast or part of the breast, then months of chemotherapy, and then many, many weeks of radiation. And she walked away. She went to multiple hospitals. She went to almost every super pooper hospital in New York City, and she walked away and came here because she just did not want someone distorting her breast. She did not want chemotherapy. She did not want weeks and weeks of radiation. And she came here with an open mind. It's a beautiful woman, beautiful mind, beautiful thoughts, beautiful mother. She's here now in New York with her mother from Georgia, former Soviet Union. And we talked about all the options, which is what we do for every patient. We talked about all the options. And she liked the idea of non-invasive treatment with no cutting, no bleeding, no surgery, no lumpectomy, no mastectomy, no chemotherapy, no weeks and weeks of radiation. And she would like the idea of pinpoint treatment. And this is the work we do every day. And by the way, we have a booklet to show you examples of breast cancer before and after our treatment. We have DVD available. We have lots of information available for you interested in breast cancer or other cancers. And you can call our office even now at 212-CHOICES. That number is easy to remember, 212, which means New York City, and choices is like her. Here she had choices. The other places, they didn't give her any choices. Here her number is 212-CHOICES. I guess their number is 212-NO-CHOICES. And she liked 212-CHOICES better than 212-NO-CHOICES. And she came here, and we offered her treatment of all the kinds, and she chose to have non-invasive treatment with no cutting, no bleeding, no surgery, no chemo. And we treated her. By the way, we treated her about 3 years ago. 3 years ago. Well, in 3 years now, she's cancer-free. The lump is gone. She's cancer-free. There's no recurrence. She's had no chemo. She's had no surgery. She's had no hormones. She's had no nothing other than radiation, radiosurgery with Dr. Lederman at 1384 Broadway, where we accept most insurances, even hers. Few treatments. She came in outpatient, no cutting, no bleeding, no deformity, and she's now cancer-free. She's been cancer-free since we ended our treatment, and this is the work we do. We do routine testing and blood tests and physical exams. This is the work we do every day at 1384 Broadway and 38th Street in New York City. We have information to send you. You can call us even now at 212-CHOICES. 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Here, the patient is the president of the United States of his or her body. So different than elsewhere where the patient is told, oh, you got to do this, you got to do this, you got to remove the breast, you got to do chemo, you got to... No, those are options. 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
2: 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It's so hard to see a doctor. So many others are doctors, substitutes. 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His patients are lucky to see him, caring, board certified, and covered by most insurances, Medicare, Medicaid. I, after 25 MD, went on to University of Chicago, Michael Reese, trained in internal medicine, board certified. 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And then went to Joint Center for Radiation Therapy, 3 years trained and worked and treated thousands of patients with cancer, board certified. The only Harvard-trained, triple board-certified radiation doctor in New York, one of the few in the world, the doctor first with radiosurgery of the body, first in the Western Hemisphere, first in the United States, and, of course, first in New York, with thousands of patients treated over decades. So that's who I am. Every night at midnight, you can tune in Dr. Lederman. Many people like to sleep with Dr. Lederman. Many people like to work with Dr. Lederman. Many people like to listen every night at midnight, from midnight to 1 a.m. on WOR. And you're welcome to call us, come in, get information. 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And one more thing, there's many things. 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You can save lives by passing on this information. Radio listeners save lives. My name is Dr. Lederman, and I want to talk about a patient who's very important to me. She's a 68-year-old woman. She's from Haiti. She's a black woman. She has breast cancer. And you know that in the black community, the death rate from breast cancer is about 250% higher than other groups. And, of course, we take care of every race and religion and sex you can possibly think of. We're talking about this black woman because it's a heads up. She'd be getting mammograms, ultrasounds. You're welcome to come in for a breast checkup. Many, many women do. This woman, sad to say, didn't come for a breast checkup, but she came when her cancer already spread. And sad to say, she had bilateral mastectomies. When I came to New York, 97% of the women with breast cancer at the super booper places were getting mastectomies, where in my practice, 90% of women were keeping their breast. So why was it that the super dupers, 97% of women were getting mastectomies, whereas with Dr. Lederman, 90% of women were keeping their breast? The women weren't different. The cancer wasn't different. But we were offering women all the choices and not pushing people to have mastectomies. And she actually had bilateral mastectomies, even though she had cancer in one breast. So the doctor then pushed her to lose both breasts, not even saving one breast. So she came to me with bilateral mastectomies, breast cancer that had already traveled to her lungs. She had surgery. She had treatment on her right breast for cancer. The left breast was just removed, and there was no reason. There was no reason. So she then had reconstruction, and I can tell you, reconstruction is the wrong word, because it reconstruct means to redo what was already there. I can tell you, for most women, the reconstruction does not look like her breast. It may look like a lump that maybe looks better under the clothes, but in reality, it's not her own breast. It's a lump that is designed, I guess, to give the surgeon things to do and the woman the sense that there's something there, but it's not her breast. And usually, like in this woman, they did not keep her nipple areolar complex, so the sensation is gone, the feeling's gone, the shape is gone, and the money's gone, because it's often very expensive for reconstruction. Whereas women who come here most commonly have their own breast. Most women that come here do not have and do not want mastectomies and do not want deforming surgery. So she had surgery, and sad to say, she was left with arm swelling, arm edema, lymphedema, and she was worked up elsewhere, and she was found to have cancer that already traveled. So she came to me with cancer that traveled in the lung and the lymph nodes and the supraclave area. This is how she came to me. And I examined her. She had bilateral mastectomy. She had lymphedema in the right arm. And usually when a woman has lymphedema from surgery, it's forever. It's a forever reminder of that surgery. And most likely she could have had non-invasive treatment with us. But sad to say, her surgeon didn't tell her, oh, we'll remove both breasts, or you can see Dr. Lederman and have non-invasive treatment. She was never told. She only learned about it when she came here. So we restaged her. We found cancer in her lung, cancer in her lymph nodes, and we offered treatment. She had chemotherapy for her recurrent cancer, but like we talked about before, chemotherapy at best only works temporarily, works for weeks or months, and then the cancer comes back. Well, in her, it didn't work at all. The cancer was growing. She had side effects from the chemo. She didn't want more chemo. She was torn because she liked her doctor. She thought her doctor was doing the right thing. And it's only when she came here did she understand that what the doctor was doing was giving chemo that was not working, that the cancer was growing. And we got re-imaging. We got blood tests. We had physical exams. And we proved to her that the treatment she was getting elsewhere did not work. And only then did she have a desire to start a relationship with our treatment, and we treated her to the lung and the lymph nodes, and she just got new scans this week after being treated here over a long period of time, and she's in remission. And remember, with radiosurgery, about 90% chance the cancer will never come back where we attacked it, whether it's in the lung or the lymph nodes, which is so different than chemo and immunotherapy, when essentially it always comes back. So it's so different, chemotherapy or immunotherapy for advanced or stage 4 cancer versus radiosurgery with a high success rate, high quality of life, few treatments, done outpatient, usually with no side effects, well tolerated, and now, long time later, in remission, doing well, fully active. This is the work that we do every day at 1384 Broadway and 38th Street in the heart of New York City. And we'll talk about a woman who came years ago also, 66-year-old woman from Jamaica, married without children. She came with her husband. She had a history of diabetes, high blood pressure. She had a kidney transplant. She had a mass in her breast. Remember, after a kidney transplant, the person's on immunotherapy, which suppresses the immune system, which makes cancer more likely. And after a kidney transplant on immunotherapy, she developed a breast cancer. She was seen at one of the biggest hospitals. Biopsy was positive, and she had no treatment. She was offered chemotherapy elsewhere, which she declined. She just did not want chemotherapy. There was no redness in the breast. There was no distortion in the breast. She weighs 184 pounds. She's 5'6". She's not working. She used to do phlebotomy in one of the big hospitals. She worked at one of the biggest hospitals in New York. But when she got cancer, she decided to come to Dr. Lederman at 1384 Broadway. And I examined her, and we found this cancer. She had a 3.5-centimeter mass in the 11 o'clock position of the left breast. There was no involvement of the lymph nodes. The skin was okay. She had this left breast cancer, 3.5 centimeters, which she could feel. And this was years ago. This was 3 years ago. And she decided to have Dr. Lederman with radiation, radiosurgery, and she was treated non-invasively with no cutting, no bleeding, no distortion. And now, 3 years later, she is cancer-free. That mass went away. She's had scans, reports, blood tests. She's in remission. There's no evidence of cancer. And she's very happy that she avoided radical surgery. And she's very happy she avoided chemo. And she's very happy there's no scars in her breast and there's no distortion. This is the work we do, a short course of treatment for breast and other cancers. You may think, well, what other cancers does Dr. Lederman treat? Well, most cancers, whether it's skin cancers or brain cancers. We're the first in New York with brain radiosurgery. One of the first in the world for decades treating brain tumors. Throat cancers, lung cancers, lymph node cancers, liver, pancreas, colon cancers, gastrointestinal cancers, gynecologic cancers, primary cancers, sarcomas, cancers in the original site, that's the primary site, or metastatic cancers, or lymph nodes, lymphomas, so many to treat. You can get our booklet, and you can see the site. 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
1: 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He was the first in New York with fractionated brain radiosurgery, and he's the first in America and in the Western Hemisphere with body radiosurgery. 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Hey, Dr. Lederman, we're back.
2: We're back, and we have Tony on the line. How are you, Tony?
6: Yes, very good. Thank you. Okay, my question is this. If you take a blood test and a cancer marker shows up, let's say for pancreatic cancer, prostate cancer, breast cancer, does that mean that that shows that you definitively have cancer, let's say for that particular part of your body?
2: No, it doesn't show it.
6: It
2: could be. First of all, when tests are done, there's a range. That's to say for pancreas cancer, which is what you mentioned first. So CA19-9 is the marker for pancreas cancer. Normally, most labs, but every lab has its own range. Let's say in most labs, it goes up to 35. So 0 to 35 is normal. So let's just say you have 36 or whatever, 136, that's out of range. So it's worrisome, and we usually will repeat it to see if there's a laboratory error, because there are laboratory errors. And if it's repeated and it's abnormal, then we'd order tests. And the only thing that's definitive is a biopsy. So what other questions
6: can you think? So if it's not within the proper range, okay, you know, then you'll say, well, you know, you don't have, there's no need for any additional tests.
2: Well, no. First of all, you can have cancer. We talked about earlier in the show about prostate cancer. Normal is considered up to 4, and after 4, it's considered suspicious. But let's just look at it. I talked already about a man whose PSA went from 2 to 8. Well, we don't know when he developed cancer, but by the time it got to 8, he had cancer. So I don't know if he had it at 2 or 3 or 4 or 5, because he didn't have biopsies then. But you can have a prostate cancer in a normal range. I have patients, if you get a video about prostate, one of our patients had a PSA that was 3. And his doctor said, oh, you have good news. Your PSA is only 3. And the patient reminded him, hey, doctor, last year it was 1. It's tripled. And the patient insisted on having a biopsy. This is Ralph. If you look on our video of a prostate, we talk about Ralph. Ralph's a very smart man. He documents everything. His PSA went from 1 to 3. He said, doctor, my PSA tripled. I want a biopsy. And he had a biopsy. He had cancer. And he came to me 20 years ago and was treated as cancer-free currently. His PSA is 0. We call him 007 because his PSA used to be 007. Now it's even lower. So you don't... These tests are only suggestions. They're not absolute. The only thing that's absolute is a positive biopsy.
6: Right. Okay, I get it. Okay, that's my question for today. Thank you very much.
2: All right. God bless you, and thank you. Wish you all the best, and hope everything is normal. I want to talk about a woman who comes to me, who's 62 years old, born in Ecuador. She has a history of rectal cancer, an inversion of the nipple, but she comes to me with a basal cancer on her nose. She had a Mohs surgery on her nose and now has another cancer on the nose. It's probably a failure of the Mohs. Mohs is like an excavation of a skin cancer for squamous cell or basal cell. And she had a basal cell on her nose, and she had three Mohs. It didn't work. And she just didn't want more deformity on her nose. And so many people, actually thousands of people with nose and skin cancers come to us. The most common site is in sun-exposed areas, so the nose, the eyes, the mouth, the lips, the ears, hands, and feet. But others, other areas also. If you have our skin cancer booklet, you'll see examples of skin cancers on almost any part of the body. And people come to us because they don't want the deformity of radical surgery called Mohs, M-O-H-S. And, well, the sad per se, there's 3 million Americans.

0: and you'll see examples of our work before and after. And that's why so many people want to come here. Why? Because the treatment is non-invasive, no cutting, no bleeding, no deformity, outpatient, painless, and high success rate, and few treatments. So it's very easy to understand why so many people come here for skin cancer treatment. This is the work we do every day. And I want to talk about a 62 years old black man from Haiti, and I say that because in the black community, 1 in 6 have cancer of the prostate, 1 in 23 would die of cancer. We take care of course men and women and children of every race and religion and creed and color you could possibly imagine. This man came to us years ago from Haiti. He had a biopsy. He had a Gleason 6 PSA 8 cancer. He was seen by his primary doctor. He was told by his doctors, don't do anything, don't worry. Well, you'd worry when you understand that 1 in 23 black men die of their prostate cancer. He wakes up twice a night to urinate. His weight was 165, same as 2 years ago. His height was 5'6". I examined him. He had a large prostate. We talked about what it meant to have this cancer. We talked about all the meaning of it. And, well, he had a Gleason 6, PSA 8, and it's been 10 years. 10 years, and now his PSA is zero. He's cancer-free, he's happy, his sex life works, his urinary life works. This is the work that we do every day at 1384 Broadway. We have lots of information to send you. We have booklets, DVDs. It's always best to meet in person. I also want to talk about an 86-year-old woman with breast cancer. She had a very advanced cancer. She had a markedly deformed breast, 7-centimeter mass, about the size of a fist. There was deformity of the nipple, alteration of the skin. And she came to me years ago at age 86 wanting treatment. And we talked about all the options elsewhere. They talked about chemo, surgery, just leaving her alone. Well, she wanted treatment that would be easy, non-invasive, and highly successful. And this is the work we did. She's 86 years old when she came. 7-centimeter mass of deformity. Now, 4 years later, cancer-free. We have lots of information about breast cancer to send you. 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